0: 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In the 880 Weather Center, I'm meteorologist Ray Miller. 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
2: 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At the Peak Health Aquatic Center at Milan Park in Morgantown, West Virginia. In other news, the Lakers were sold again today for a record $12.5 billion to Disney CEO Bob Iger and businessman Josh Kushner. Earlier today, former NBA MVP and nine-time All-NBA player Russell Westbrook retired, concluding a legendary 20-year NBA career with accolades such as two scoring titles, three assist titles, and the most triple-doubles of all time. And finally, last night, the Chicago White Sox had their inaugural Pope Hat Night, in which the Southside team handed out papal-themed White Sox hats shaped with a point at the very end to fans in attendance to honor the Sox fan in residency at the Vatican, Pope Leo XIV. 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
3: Infield to the right as well. Heron to the wine, her one ball pitch. Ava swings and drives this one to center. Johnson going back. It's good. It's good. Huskers win. Huskers win. Huskers win. Huskers win. 5-3 on the Cusack two-run home run.
4: 5:58 to go in the first half of play as Jamarcus Lawrence trots it into the front court, picked up by Cooper Campbell. Bounce pass, left corner, three ball. Sanford got another one. Five of them. Sanford exhorting the crowd, and they oblige. And the Huskers are up 11.
5: Keelan Smith, the motion man from left to right. Snap, quick screen near left, leaping catch from Hunter. Leaks through, breaks an ankle tackle. There he goes, Hunter, 40, 35, 30. Hunter all the way. That just might be your dagger.
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6: Welcome back. Hour number two, Sports Nightly with Kyle Crooks and Jessica Cootey. Huskers going to be practicing at night. So they've done this a little bit, I guess, throughout fall camp since Coach Rule's been here. We're practicing in the morning, and then they have all-day football stuff. We're watching film. I mean, their schedules, we get it. It is all day, every day.
7: Meetings, training table, ding, ding, ding. Every minute is accounted for from when they wake up to their curfew.
6: That being said, though, they are trying to, again, make sure that they got a feel for practicing in the evening, though, as well, which they've done
7: they
6: the last
7: need to,
6: couple years.
7: Because the heat, every once in a while, gives a little extra recovery time, too, which I would guess factors into it. But the last 2 days have been scorchers.
6: Do we know when they're moving to the game week-like schedule?
7: Yes.
6: I assume, is it next week for class? Not next week,
7: I think
6: classes.
7: It's the week that classes start, yes. I believe. The 24th is when they, which those are now going to be afternoon. Late afternoon practices moving forward when they used to be morning. So they're switching what their game week preparation is like. Coach Rule has talked about that.
6: We did mention they were going to be moving out of the dorms, which I know they were excited about. So the guys were up here. So we're going to play a Husker Connections podcast for you here in just a few minutes, presented by Aloe Fiber. And TJ Lateef, Donovan Jones were the first pairing. And moving on from here on out, Damon Benning's going to be handling the duties of that podcast. So he had a chance to have Isaiah Hunter and Ja'Cory Barney together. So that's
7: excited for
6: the
7: that
6: second one.
7: How about that trio? That's a trio right there. I don't know who talks the most out of that. Damon still might be talking the most out of that trio.
6: Yeah, right. But we kind of joked about we've seen him more than ever, but he's another one that's getting used to being on call basically 24/7, 25/8.
7: He asked for this. Yes. So you are now in the middle of the cement mixer, DB. So he's getting used to it. I talked to him yesterday. I'm like, you'll get used to it. It's just, it is an adjustment period for him.
6: He does. I mean, you could just tell, though, he's in his element at practice, though, and he's, you know, chatting with a few of the guys. And I know he's got a lot of great ideas that he wants to bring to the program. And again, we are going to miss him in the booth, but I know this is something that he's been really wanting to do and have an opportunity on staff. And again, when you talk about somebody who loves this program, who wants to pour blood, sweat, tears, heart and soul, everything into it, it's Damon Benning. And so we were going to bring him on the air at some point and kind of dive into his role. But Husker football, they put out a video actually last night, and he kind of talked about his role and why this was the time to do it. So we wanted to play that for you here tonight.
8: My name is Damon Benning, the new development director and in charge of, I guess, what you'd call media and NIL branding for the players. A fantastic opportunity for myself. Played here, have followed this program for a long, long time. I have a genuine, heartfelt love for Nebraska. And the strange thing, and sometimes people give me a hard time about it, is it's like that agape love where it's without conditions. And so even though it's not always the way that I want it to be or the results that I think it should yield, it's always been a place that I've loved that kind of gave me the opportunity to do something like this. You know, why now? You know, leaving media, the broadcast booth, the morning show, coaching high school, so an extremely difficult decision. One in which took a lot of prayerful consideration. It was a change. The big thing for me is coach role and this staff. A lot of you guys know we have a tremendous relationship, and sometimes it's difficult to work for friends, but that's a tackle and a challenge that I'm willing to embrace. I love the vision. I love the drive. I like how he's starting to put strategic pieces in the building because I love the infrastructure of what's going on here. It's got amazing facilities. The fan base is spectacular. And it has a lot of the parts, and has he's kind of made this, I wouldn't call it necessarily a philosophical shift, but this cultural emphasis on grit and toughness and overcoming failure and moving on to the next thing. It's just something that really fits my personality. I get the opportunity to pour into players. I get a chance to set up events. I get a chance to talk about what's going on in your day-to-day, how to manage it. I love the role. I love the chance to be a Swiss Army knife and to be a part on ground zero, getting a chance to work with Kristen and Corey and be a part of the vision. I think something special is happening. There are so many things that go on with these young people that we don't really understand from a fan's perspective. And that's not your fault. That's just optics. But optics is a term that people use when they don't have enough information. And so I want to be a conduit for not only the university and Coach Rule and this athletic department, but for you, the fan base as well. We've got a ton of great people in this building, and I just want to be a part of what's going on and continue to be an extension of ironing, sharpening iron, and investing in young people, because that's what this program believes in.
6: Again, you know, he just talked about just his belief in the staff and the pieces that are in place. And I mean, you know, we've had the privilege of being around him a little bit when we've traveled. And he's just, you want to talk about somebody who fully believes that this is the in the right direction with Matt Rhule and just again, some of the changes that have been made. But he's just such a perfect guy for the role. They've changed it up a little bit from what it was before in just the player development role. And with all of this stuff, I mean, we're playing for you basically every night some of this branding type stuff that these players are involved in with, you know, being able to get their name, image, and likeness out there. And that's as this bigger than it's ever been right now, and a huge part of these college football programs moving forward. And so he's somebody that's been in the media, can talk with those guys. You know, he's going to be, it's all hands on deck with recruiting with this staff they have. And I think that's why a lot of times we hear players that it's hard to say no to, because they have, they develop relationships with so many different people that are part of the staff beyond just the coaches. And so he's going to be perfect for that role when you talk about recruiting and, you know, just having the relationships of so many of the guys that are already on the team that they can go knock on his door and have another ear. And then somebody that wants the best for this program. I just, you know, all those boxes that you would want, that Coach Rule would want for that role, Damon Benning checks.
7: And you also have to factor in just how much, these are 18 to 22-year-old kids, for the most part, how much they go through in their daily lives. That's also factored into this position, almost of somebody that these guys can sit down and talk to about certain things in their life, whether it's football or, you know, maybe they don't like where they are at the depth chart, how to sit and sit with that a little bit and learn how to compete, how to deal with some of the failures of sports, but also the failures of life. Because these guys, a lot of maybe what they go through off the field carries on the field, and that's the reason maybe for a lagging performance. Just the stuff that fans sometimes don't factor in. But Damon's a huge part of helping these guys, even outside of just football. I mean, how they live life and how they go about their business.
6: So mentioned again, you'll be seeing him and hearing him on social media platforms with some of these content pieces, if you will, that will be coming out here over the next few months. But so it's not like you're not hearing anything from DB. And I know we've gotten a lot of questions, and we will make that announcement when we're ready here on the Huskers Radio Network who will be sitting next to Kyle in the booth.
7: Yeah, it's hopefully we know sooner rather than later, because the season is sooner rather than later. So we're working on it. We promise.
6: You've been surprisingly calm about it.
7: Yeah. Look, what are you going to do? what are you going to do?
6: I just, because again, Damon was such a big part of when you came on your interview visit and feeling confident and being in the booth. That's why I'm like, are you sure you're
7: yeah,
6: okay?
7: Yeah, well, every time I see him, I say, Damon, every time I see your face, I'm going to cry. So I don't know how good I'm really doing. He says, I know. This was not an easy decision for him.
6: No.
7: Not just the radio stuff, but the coaching. His son's on West Side. Mike is on West Side. Now Caleb's here. But that's a huge decision to leave his coaching gig at West Side, because he loves doing that and doing the radio and not just the morning show, but of course the stuff in the booth. He loved the way he was able to teach fans, and I think fans appreciated how much inside football knowledge that he was able to give them and how much fans got smarter by listening to him. And, you know, like you said, they'll still hear a lot from him because of all these NIL initiatives. All these guys have to do podcasts and interviews, and Damon's on the other end of it, that he's going to be thrown into the fire and hosting a lot of these things because he has the media acumen.
6: But again, stay tuned. We'll have more information in terms of the Huskers Radio Network broadcast very, very soon. All right, got to get to a break. Coming up next, we're going to hear from a couple of players in the Husker Connections podcast, TJ Lateef, Donovan Jones. I had a chance to do that one, and then it will not be me moving forward. But we'll play you that conversation here coming up next on Sports Nightly. 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
6: 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Welcome back to Sports Nightly with Kyle Crooks. I'm Jessica Cootey. So we're going to play for you now the very first episode of the Husker Connections podcast. And I think for the most part, it'll probably be like two guys at a time. Just, you know, again, a little bit of a conversation, different kind of interview, if you will. You normally have the one-on-ones. But the first pairing was quarterback TJ Latif and the defensive back Donovan Jones. So I had a chance to chat with them and dive into fall camp and their favorite part of the facility. A lot of good stuff. So we're going to play that conversation for you now, presented by Aloe Fiber. Welcome, guys.
20: Hey, how you doing?
21: How's it going?
6: Y'all are our first ones to do multiple at a time in our new studio. So thanks for being here.
21: Yeah.
6: I asked you guys why you got paired together. What was your response to that, TJ?
20: Probably the best two looking on the team, so probably paired us together.
6: Yeah. Well, okay, so a few practices into fall camp. How has it gone so far? How have you guys liked the way that the teams attack fall camp?
20: Well, I feel like everybody's been doing a good job of attacking it. You know, it's been getting hot, but everybody's been doing a good job of attacking it and having fun and just competing at the highest level.
22: Yeah, I would have to say kind of the same thing, and I just think a lot of growth is just coming in, a lot of people learning, making mistakes. Like this early period of the fall camp is to make mistakes, like you're getting new calls or whatever and just going through it. And I just think it's just good seeing everybody learn and grow through fall camp, and just has been good so far, a lot of competing.
6: Coach Rule was saying that he feels like this is no longer a new defense anymore. Do you feel that way?
22: Yeah, I would say it isn't. I think that, like you, that OTA period really helped us. And I just think that Coach Orch has something going on that's really good, and it's going to be good in the season.
6: Okay, so take us into the OTAs. Why was that so beneficial? How was it different maybe than years past that allowed for you guys to be further ahead than maybe normal?
20: I feel like OTAs was a good opportunity for all the younger guys who's newer, maybe we like transfers, freshmen. Just I feel like that was a good time for them to be able to understand the playbook, feel comfortable, be able to go out there and play with confidence, be able to play fast. I feel like when you know what's going on the field, you're able to play faster. So I feel like it was a good opportunity for those guys to just be able to understand the playbook and know what's going on and know what we want offensively on the offensive side of the ball.
22: Yeah, I think it helped the defense out a lot, especially just how we kind of did it. Like after spring ball, we did all those months of OTAs, and I just think us moving full speed while doing it, but just no pads, but we still can put hands on and everything. Like I just think everybody still got that and is carrying it over into fall camp now with pads. So I just think that was a big step, everybody communicating and getting new plays and just working it there.
6: Compare like an OTA to a typical practice. Is it like a normal practice, like what you would do in the spring, or is it completely different?
22: I'll say like our OTAs are kind of similar to practice. Practices are just longer now, mm-hmm. but like OTA, we still got a lot of work in. Like we were doing team periods and Indy, and then still doing other stuff like that. I think more now is like special teams, and then just a couple more periods that weren't in OTAs that are now in.
6: Makes sense. Okay, so we've also heard that it's been pretty intense in the weight room throughout the last few months.
22: Oh yeah.
6: Why has it felt different, and what is it that sets, I guess, you guys apart? Because we hear the transfers come in and say it's more intense than anything else that they've been a part of. So take us inside that weight room of what it's like.
20: I mean, it's good. I mean, it's a lot of good work that goes on in there, but I feel like it's beneficial for us. Whether that's helping us finish workouts. I mean, the workouts in there are hard, but that's what the season's going to be. You know what I mean? Mm-hmm. Being able to finish each set of squat, each set of bench press is like finishing the fourth quarter when the game's on the line. You know what I mean? So I just feel like that just helped us, you know, grow as a team, get bigger, faster, and stronger so that, you know what I'm saying, the season, that's how the season's going to go. We got to be able to finish.
22: Yeah, I think Coach Campbell and his staff did a great job over this offseason just building us mentally and physically, just putting us through hard stuff and things that we don't want to do. But like how TJ said, the season's not going to be easy and it's not going to go how we want it to go all the time. So I just think we built a good grit. And we like have like a thing called GBR, and I just think that we kind of hit that over this off season.
6: Why is grit a word we're hearing so much from this group?
22: It's the G in GBR, mm-hmm. and then the brotherhood is B, and then relentless execution is the R.
6: Okay, so now that you guys have been through it, this is what fall camp 2 for you, 3 for you, correct?
22: Yeah.
6: Has it felt different, though, the time leading up to taking the field, though? Just, I guess, with everything, with how you guys attack the weight room, but also just maybe the focus for this group. Has it felt different this year?
20: I will honestly say I feel like we're a lot ahead than where we were last year. I feel like as far as offensively, the plays, I feel like we're a lot ahead. Just being able to get through the installs, we have minor mental errors, but more just, you know what I'm saying, just being able to attack it. I just feel like we're a lot ahead of where we were last year.
22: Yeah, I think just with the defense, just going into this fall camp and how it's been, and it's been really good. I think the dudes are flying around, hitting people, and guarding really good, but I just think just being better with the communication. This is also with me, better with the communication and just everybody knowing where your help is in the defense and just executing that.
6: All right, so you guys compete. I mean, you guys go at it. I mean, you guys are on opposite sides of the ball. How do you guys balance, hey, we're going to get after each other, but hey, we're going to be good after we step off the field too?
20: I mean, because I feel like that's where the iron sharpens iron comes in. I feel like that's what builds brotherhood. You know what I mean? I feel like that's the biggest thing that we need, because when it comes down to it on Saturdays, I'm not going against Donnie on Saturdays. I'm going against whoever we're playing, the opponent. So I feel like that's just a way to build brotherhood and help sharpen our swords so that we could just be able to compete and help each other grow.
22: Yeah, same thing. And I really just think just competing and whatever you say on the field should stay on the field. Like, I think if it gets off the field, that's when the team has a problem. Like, you're just beefing over something that was just on the field. Like, that's just what football is. So, yeah, I'll say that.
6: It's pretty competitive, though, right?
20: Yeah. Yes.
6: Yeah. Okay, so we have heard a lot about the facility. There's some videos out, but I thought it might be fun to ask you guys, because you're there all the time right now. So what is your favorite part of the facility? Where can they find TJ? Where can they find Donnie most of the time if you're not, like, practicing?
20: Probably find me either in the locker room or the recovery area. Those are my two favorite places to be. Just vibing out on the couches on the locker room, probably taking me a nap, or probably after practice or before practice, probably be in the recovery area, getting some recovery in, getting my body right.
22: Yeah, I'd say the recovery area is just, I kind of hit them all. Like, I just always have been like that. Just, I know that, like, your body is just an important part of football and keeping it right. So I do all of that, and then, or the field. I mean, yeah, I kind of just, I don't really, I'm here for a while, so I kind of go everywhere.
6: So you can take a nap in the locker room? Are you like someone that can sleep anywhere?
22: Yeah. We got couches. We got some comfy couches.
20: Got some comfy couches in there.
6: But I'm sure it gets loud. Can you sleep through that? Well, or are you one that you need some quiet?
20: I mean, after practice, everybody's on the same type of time. I mean, everybody got the same mentality. We hit the lights.
22: Yeah.
20: Everybody just relaxing. When it gets around closer to time to meeting room, the lights are shut on. Everybody get up and go to meetings. And
22: you'll know when you can take a nap or not. Like, it'll get loud and lights will be on. But when it's off, like, usually people know to chill, and then there's a whole bunch of spots.
6: Are there, like, number one couches that people want the most, or are they all pretty much the same?
20: They're exactly the same. They're just...
22: There's just maybe not as much, like, there's not room for everybody in the locker room to sit on those couches. So if you get them, you get them. If not, you got to go find another spot to
20: first come, chill. First serve.
22: Yeah.
6: How about the recovery area? Has that been something you've had to learn to, hey, we've got to be diligent at this, just given the ground and pound that you put on the body, or is that something that you've always been good at?
20: I mean, I just feel like it's just about being a pro at the end of the day. Everybody wants to play at the highest level, so you want to get there, you got to treat yourself and conduct yourself as a pro. So just taking care of your body, and just treating yourself like a pro.
22: Yeah, I think that both of us do a great job in the recovery, and it's more of us just trying to get everybody on the team to know it's important, not just once we're done with our workout, practice, whatever, that you just get out of the facility and go back home.
6: Is there a specific part of the recovery room that's the best, that's your favorite to do?
22: I'd probably say the sauna for me.
20: I mean, we got it all in there. You got the sauna, you got the red light, you got the cold tub, you got the hot tub, you got the sleep pods, you got a lot of options. It's just about what you're feeling, how you're feeling, and what you want to go at.
6: Yeah. All right, so another thing that's been said is that this team feels old. I mean, you are older, one of the more experienced. I know you're still kind of a young guy, but you have experience too. But how does it feel different being that the team is older now, that you go from being a younger guy to an older guy too?
20: I'll just say, like, just maturity. You know, maturity in the locker room, maturity on the field. I mean, being able to own what you did, and when you mess up, like, hey, that's on me. We'll get that back. You know what I mean? I just feel like the team's more mature. The team's more closer. It's more of a brotherhood. I mean, I just feel like that helps when you got a lot of guys around you that played a lot of football, so they know what it takes to get to that where we want to get to.
22: Yeah, I would say it kind of just, like, helps with trust too. Mm-hmm. Like, you're with guys that you know have played, and you just know that they're gonna do their job when they're out there. Yeah. And so, yeah, I'd say that.
6: That's cool. Okay, so then, like, just moving forward and making sure that this team is kind of taking that next step, what goes into that, and just making sure that, again, day-to-day, what needs to be done for this team to be where you want to be?
20: I mean, I feel like just having a plan each day you go out at practice. I mean, we watch film before we go out to practice. We go over the script before we go out to practice. So just having a plan on what you want to do to get better. Like, I feel like if a coach is constantly telling you to fix this, I mean, I feel like you don't have a plan when you go out there. I feel like if a coach is telling you to fix something, I feel like practice is the best way to go out there and try to fix that.
22: Yeah, I would just say trying to go out there and just keep, like, you go there, you go into practice already studying the new plays or the playbook, and you go in there just trying to not make any errors, but you also want to play free. You don't want to just think about it the whole time. I just think that, just going into that, and people just keep stacking days each day.
6: All right, getting closer and closer to being able to run back out in front of Husker Nation again. What's your favorite part about game day? Either favorite moment of game day or a favorite thing that happens on a game day?
20: A fly running out of Memorial Stadium tunnel is probably the best thing you can ever wish for.
6: Yeah.
20: Just seeing everybody running out and just getting ready.
6: Right before kickoff, running
20: right
6: out?
20: Right before kickoff, running yeah. out, seeing everybody, seeing what's going on.
6: Yeah.
20: It's a blessing.
6: Anything different for you?
22: Yeah. I like that a lot, too, and just maybe just like the opening kickoff and just hearing that, just knowing that you're just living your dream, and also just like when that's kind of like riding the highs and lows, but, you know, just when your team, you just feel good energy on the sideline. Mm-hmm. It's just a good feeling.
6: Awesome. Well, great stuff. Great chatting with you both, and best of luck to you this season.
20: Thank you.
6: Fun stuff there. I am a big fan of TJ Lateef. From that first interview that I did with him last year when he was named the starting quarterback to just, again, some of the interviews that I've been able to have. I know I say this about everybody, I feel like, but just another really one of those great guys that I'm just not surprised that the locker room loves him and what I saw from the sideline when he was named the starter last year.
7: Yeah, they pushed him up. They put him on a pedestal last year, and they gave him everything from a confidence standpoint for him to succeed in those last four games. They had all the confidence, anybody that you talk to in the program, whether it was Coach Rhule, all the players on the way down. His first start, ironically enough, was in his home state in California against UCLA, and you remember the start, the perfect start that he had without an incompletion, and to start off with a win. Remember, he got banged up and wasn't all that healthy, especially in the Iowa game. Ran into a tough situation with a really good rushing Penn State team that kept TJ on his heels, and that was just a nightmare of a game. Having to step in against Utah, a defense that was missing some pieces on the defensive line, but had been ultra consistent all year and had incredible depth and really good secondary. So you think of the teams that he had to play down the stretch, you know, specifically the Penn States. I know they had a rough year, but just the talent that they had, Iowa, Utah, and then, of course, the UCLA game. It was not an easy stretch for him to have to step into.
6: You heard him talking about the naps and the recovery area, but that's a popular spot these days. But again, everything that you could need, whatever the need might be for your body to recover during this time, that facility has it. And there's a reason why we talked about this last night on the show, but Jake Botts of the Big Ten Network said of his kind of superlatives going into this fall camp season that it's the best facility in the Big Ten.
7: I want to try the cold tub. I told you this yesterday. Some sort of recovery. I want to get, maybe we can make it into a video so they allow me to do it.
6: So I'll never forget, and I try to talk myself into it and get into this habit, but I can't do it. I cannot do it. But Lauren Cook West, John Cook started this a couple years ago, and they talked about it, that they start their day with a cold shower. And it's, again, you talk about mouth tape. This, they say it's life-changing.
7: That is,
6: I wonder if Coach Cook, I wonder if they still do it. But they did it for a while, and they were very, very high on it.
7: That's a crazy thing to start your... I've never on purpose taken a cold shower, ever.
6: It's hard for me to, even though all the benefits, I just can't talk myself into it.
7: I need to know, do the benefits outweigh the pain? I don't know if they do.
6: Those who swore by it when they were doing it. We're going to have Lauren on. I haven't talked to her. I texted her a little bit a couple weeks ago, but I have not lined up a time for her to come on the show. But when she comes on, I'm going to ask her about it. Because I don't know if Josh remembers it, but they swore by it.
7: Yeah, I mean, look.
6: Coach Cook said it was life-changing.
7: They're two very successful people, so perhaps that's part of it. But a cold shower, I mean, what are we doing? That's crazy. That's crazy town.
6: You're saying that you no benefits would...
7: No. I mean, it could make me 10 years younger, 5 feet more taller.
6: What about your voice better?
7: Voice deeper. I'm not doing that. I'm sorry.
6: Wow.
7: I love my hot showers. I enjoy them. I don't take baths, though. So, like, I don't know, people take cold baths.
6: I'm sure people do that, like, in the hot tub or the cold tub plunge, right? It's all about the balance of both.
7: Do people do cold tubs, like, in their apartments and in their houses with cold baths? Is that a thing?
6: I don't know. Probably.
7: Probably is.
6: But
7: people are crazy.
6: All right. Again, that was the Husker Connections podcast presented by Aloe Fiber. We'll have many more of those episodes here coming up over the next few weeks, but also into the season as well. Going to get to a break. More Sports Nightly coming up after this.
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6: 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Welcome back to Sports Nightly with Kyle Crooks. I'm Jessica Coody. So big news regarding the NBA and my Oklahoma City Thunder. Russell Westbrook has officially retired.
7: How about that?
6: That's all that my timeline has been today.
7: 18 seasons. How many teams?
6: And the way he plays so hard. I can't believe he was able to make it as long as he did.
7: He was the ultimate trash talker. He was somebody who would give it to you, whether you were a player or a fan.
6: He's one that you loved him as a teammate, hated playing against him. And he was just ruthless in that, okay, you're not with us, get out. We don't care.
7: He played for seven teams over 18 seasons. Of course, the bulk of those great years with the Oklahoma City Thunder, two-time scoring champ, nine-time All-Star, eight of those were with the Thunder, three-time assist champ. He was a triple-double machine, nine-time All-NBA, two-time MVP.
6: I was there when he broke the triple-double record.
7: He was a special player. He really was. And he finished up his last year. He was with Sacramento. Played 64 games last year, and I'm trying to look at his production. He's still 15 point per game score with six assists. His career, he averaged about 21 points per game, along with eight assists and seven rebounds. That's a pretty darn good career in over 1,300 games played, just over 1,300.
6: He will have his number raised to the rafters.
7: I hope.
6: And it will be soon.
7: Oklahoma City. How much history does, obviously they recently won a championship, but it's a newer franchise. So, I mean.
6: Well, Nick Collison, I think, is the only one currently.
7: He was the first Thunder, was he not? Because he came over from Seattle.
6: And they didn't wait long for him either. So I don't think it'll be long for Russ.
7: It's got to be this year.
6: And Russell Westbrook has come out and he's a big developer now and he's investing in the growth of Oklahoma City. I mean, you want to talk about a guy, top five most loved guys in the state of Oklahoma.
7: The way that
6: Kevin Durant left and left Oklahoma City high and dry, Russell Westbrook stuck around. And I think he probably would have played his whole career there, but he understood what was best for the future of the franchise. And then that's when he left. And then they started rebuilding with SGA and all that group. And so, but he was one that never for a second got booed when he came. Well, it was a Paycom. It's going to be something else now. So it's it changed like four times during the time that Russ played there. I know people don't care as much about the NBA, but that's a big deal in my world today.
7: He was originally a Sonics draft pick in 2008. He was the fourth overall pick in that 2008 draft, but he was played with the Thunder in that first year in 2008-09, and he was the Rookie of the Year. He finished, fourth in Rookie of the Year that season? Yeah, even like towards the end, he was up there in six man of the year voting. He was top 10, top 7 in six man of the year voting in two of his last 3 years as an older guy.
6: All right, so that is my spiel on Russell Westbrook and the Oklahoma City Thunder for today. I'll cap it at that. But couple of baseball softball nuggets. Baseball got another commitment today. So they're continuing to reload there. It was... let me see here. I forgot the name already. But again, we talked about the first commitment, but as they continue to recruit and, they're continuing to be successful in the recruiting trail.
7: Yeah. I mean, you look at what they need to continue to bring in here for baseball. I mean, you lose some of the key arms in terms of pitching wise, and you lose some bats. Hopefully you get, again, some of the guys that didn't get drafted, the Case Andersons of the world, the Jay Sean Ungers of the world back in the fold. So there are guys that are going to be back from that team last year and one of the most successful teams since 2008. And you have to go in and dig into that JUCO market too. We know that for Coach Bolt and this entire staff. You have to hit on some of those guys. So they continue to develop their roster here.
6: And softball, they put out a graphic today. And again, we usually try to get Coach Revelle, but they were so busy. They immediately hit the road recruiting after the Women's College World Series, obviously pushed the season back a little bit longer and then had some downtime, but then they've been out recruiting and been so busy. And so we haven't had a chance to check in with her, but hopefully we'll soon. especially before they start the fall season. But D1 softball has put out that the Husker softball recruiting or the transfer class is seventh in the country.
7: Yeah, I did see that today, which makes sense. They of course, got notoriety from what their last season was with the Women's College World Series, getting a couple of two-way players as well in that rotation. They're going to be a player in the Big Ten. I think if they could, the expectation from the outside probably is not to have the same year that they had this past year and get to a Women's College World Series. But I think that's the expectation internally. They need some players, though, to step up, those that were behind some of the players that left.
6: I keep saying it, but I'm going to be fascinated with softball in particular for these 2022 players. If it does end up getting to where they're going to play another season, and it's I think a player like Hannah, there's several players that just left that could come back for another season.
7: Yeah,
6: and you're against it.
7: No, I'm not.
6: But I'm like, if you got a roster spot, you bring a player like Hannah Core back.
7: Oh, for sure. I just don't know from a roster. That's a Rhonda Revelle question. How the roster shakes out? Is that something when you bring in transfers and not having the expectation of this being a thing? Is that going to fit seamlessly? If you bring Hannah Core back, do you bring some of the others back too? You know, a lot of the others are going to want to come back.
6: Isaac Feller was the name of the baseball commitment.
7: Yeah. So,
6: which, again, the baseball team can't even specifically mention that. But they've got a couple now here over the last couple of weeks, a couple big commitments that we've seen kind of go through social media. So always good when you're adding to the future, right?
7: Yes. He committed today. So that's exciting. Isaac Feller, outfielder. And we'll be excited to see kind of read up a little bit more on his profile, lefty bat that you could add into that outfield. And what impact does he have currently at this point in time for the 2027 roster? That's a question for Will Bolt whenever we get a chance to chat with him.
6: All right. Got to get to a break. We're back to wrap up the show next.
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6: 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Welcome back to Sports Nightly. Final segment, final few minutes left for us here on this Wednesday night edition with Kyle Crooks and Jessica Cootie. I want to make sure and mention, we're going to do it every night till we get there, but Cross Strain Brewing in Omaha on Friday night. We're going to be live out there.
7: Excited for it. Excited to see the people. It's always good to get out of these four walls every once in a while. See the people, and we interact with them through text, and every once in a while, a nice phone call. But, you know, we for the most part, we don't get to see people out and about.
6: So we'll be out there with 590, in part with 590 WOWR, great friend Nick Hanley. And Hanley and Hanson will be on before us. And so we're going to have some fun out there on Friday night. We don't typically get to do that, but we're excited. So want to make sure and mention that. And that if you're out there and want to come by, and it's newly opened, and they also have the Cornhusker Crusher, which we were got to see a little bit of the design of that, and that was fun.
7: Yeah, well,
6: I guess
7: it
6: was before
7: public.
6: You got here, but it was fun to watch that process.
7: I saw, before it became public, I saw the when they first printed the label and things like that, when Alex Rehurick, who created it, I remember seeing it before it went public. I'm sure it happened, started well before I got here, but it was it's an incredibly cool design. I wonder... Again, I think I asked this a couple of days ago, how many of those they sold last year during football season? Decent amount.
6: Yeah, for sure. All right, so coming up tomorrow, we are going to try to head out to Husker Volleyball. They've got availability. So we are now, I mean, the countdown's on. We've got Thursday, Friday, Saturday, and then Sunday's the Red-White scrimmage.
7: Tickets still available for the Red-White scrimmage?
6: Very few. Limited.
7: Pinnacle Bank Arena, and that'll fill 17, out on
6: 17,000 people signed up for the lottery, by the way.
7: Pretty wild. Right. Is that
6: the ticket lottery for Husker
7: Volleyball? I think that's, as crazy as that sounds, probably what they expected.
6: Probably, yeah. So, again, we'll have some Husker Volleyball talk here coming up in the next couple of days as well. And then the coach conversation is going to continue tomorrow as well. You're going to try to chat with Jeep Wade.
7: Yeah, we're going to try and talk some offensive line at practice and get his lowdown on what he's seen from the starters, but also the depth in that room, working with Lonnie, how he feels things are gelling, because now you're getting much closer to the season. For him, it was a whirlwind when he coached in the bowl game and through spring, but now he most definitely has his feet underneath him. You see the way he teaches every single day. He is a great, he's just a detail-oriented guy. It's somebody you need that in that role. But he's been great watching him coach the guys, and excited to get his insight.
6: Also have a Jamal Rule here tomorrow as well. Had a chance to chat with him. We heard from him, I guess, what, a few weeks ago in an internal media day. You chatted with him, but now that he's got a couple of, almost 2 weeks of fall camp under his belt, had a chance to chat with him, and they're loving what they're seeing out of him.
7: Yeah, he's excited.
6: Put your money on it today. Who gets the first snap at running back? If it's today.
7: It's, for me, it's between Nelson and Mosey. I'll say Isaiah Mosey.
6: I guess if you were the Akron offensive coordinator and you had the Nebraska offense,
7: who would you... Do I have to pay for season tickets?
6: Who would you draw the first play up for?
7: I'm fascinated to see how that goes. The Akron season tickets, what the actual access is, and what you actually get to do in the contest. Because I'm sure there's a lot of fine print.
6: What a brilliant promotion, though, for them.
7: They sold a lot of tickets. When are they going to announce the winner? That's what I need to know, because they need to start preparing. They need to get out of practice and get a play sheet.
6: What, 2 weeks out?
7: Is that what it is?
6: From Saturday? Is that right?
7: From week zero.
6: Oh, yeah. Yeah.
7: 2 weeks out, but we're...
6: 3 weeks out. 3 weeks out.
7: Yeah, something like that.
6: They said 25 days last night.
7: 25 days?
6: So it's 24 today.
7: Okay.
6: So getting there.
7: Can you believe it?
6: All right. Well, that's going to do it for us here tonight. Again, we'll have a full 2 hours of Sports Nightly headed your way coming up tomorrow night. I know I said last night we'd hear from Colin Rice. We had to push that back a little bit, but I'll keep you posted. We will hear from him here coming up in the next few days. But had to play some football stuff for you tonight. But we will have another full 2 hours of Sports Nightly here coming your way tomorrow night. Going to hear from, hopefully, Jeep Wade and Jamal Rule, the freshman running back. So another full show Husker football talk and some volleyball talk as well coming up tomorrow night. Thanks to Josh Hogelman and Camden Cohn. For Kyle Crooks, I'm Jessica Cootie. Have a great night, Husker Nation.

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2: 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Born in Louisiana, Edgar made a career in commodity trading and grain merchandising. But friends say what made Edgar special was how he used these experiences to directly serve producers. Edgar believed agriculture worked best when people had strong relationships and a sense of shared purpose. He invested in young people and underserved communities throughout Kansas and Nebraska, including his work in founding the Kansas Black Farmers Association. Rancher and friend Kevin Cooksley said Edgar's investment in youth, dedication to producers, and commitment to building stronger communities was what set him apart.
3: I think it's extremely fitting that he be recognized for service to agriculture, because that's exactly what he represented, what he did. There's just been nobody quite like him in my lifetime.

0: for service to agriculture, because that's exactly what he represented, what he did. There's just been nobody quite like him in my lifetime anyway.
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0: They want the death penalty off the table. I'm Lisa Lucera, Fox News. The lawyers for Tyler Robinson, the man accused of killing Charlie Kirk, say the prosecution has not proven anyone else was at risk when Kirk was shot to death at a Turning Point USA event at Utah College last September.
1: Prosecutors say the charge was warranted because Robinson put other lives at risk. Despite compelling video, DNA, and ballistics evidence presented at last month's preliminary hearing, the defense says there was nothing to show Robinson intended to kill anyone else. In a new filing saying, quote, the state has failed to establish probable cause that the shooter knowingly created a great risk of death to another other than Charlie Kirk and himself. The state is required to show more than a possibility that someone else may be killed by defendant's conduct, rather that there was a high probability of that result and that the defendant knew of that high probability.
0: Fox's Claudia Cowan, the defense lawyer, is also disputed claims Robinson targeted Kirk over his political views. Prosecutors say Robinson told his roommate he killed Kirk because he had enough of his hatred. One student is wounded, another in custody after a shooting at a high school in Georgia. The shooting at Warner Robins High School involved two ninth graders, and it happened just a week into the new school year. 11 people facing federal charges after Attorney General Todd Blanche says they were involved in an elaborate sham marriage scheme involving Chinese nationals and naturalized American citizens.
2: Chinese nationals would pay these facilitators as much as $100,000 for assistance in obtaining a marriage, which then allowed them to apply for a green card.
0: Blanche says they uncovered more than 1,000 sham marriages. Federal prosecutors in New York found instances dating back to 2016. If convicted, each defendant faces up to 15 years in prison. 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
5: Yay!
0: A hearing has been set for Friday in the federal government's case against the man accused of killing an insurance executive in Manhattan.
6: A hearing in the federal case against Luigi Mangione is now scheduled for Friday after prosecutors and Mangione's attorneys filed a joint request for a conference with the judge overseeing the matter. Details about what the hearing is expected to address have not been made clear, but it follows Tuesday's final pretrial hearing in the New York State case against Mangione, which is set to go to trial September 8th. He has pleaded not guilty to both state and federal charges in the shooting death of UnitedHealthcare CEO Brian Thompson outside a Midtown Manhattan hotel in December 2024. In New York City, Tanya J. Powers, Fox News.
0: A federal safety agency has issued its final report into an explosion last year at a U.S. steel plant near Pittsburgh that killed two workers. The blast at the Clairton Coke Works plant happened after a gas valve ruptured after being flushed with pressurized water. The agency is calling for U.S. steel to develop a written procedure for washing valves to minimize hazards. A big city school district is placing new limits.

0: It's on screen time during school hours, which is separate from its policy on phone usage.
1: The Los Angeles Unified School District already requires that kids keep phones in their backpacks. If they're seen out, they can be confiscated. But now there are going to be new rules on screen time during the school day. Second and third graders are limited to 20 minutes of screen time each day. High schoolers will be limited to 90 minutes of screen time per course each week. This mother told Fox 11 in Los Angeles she's for the change.
2: That's good in a way, you know. That's part of, the kids could get more hands-on or more learning, you know, instead of, you know, more uses of electronic or, you know, images.
1: Students will also no longer be issued devices, with one school board member saying while learning during COVID required them, it's not the case anymore.
0: Fox's Jessica Rosenthal. I'm Lisa Lacera. This is Fox News.
3: Weather watch calls for scattered showers and storms overnight. Temperatures fall back to around 65 degrees with winds out of the northeast at 10 to 20 miles an hour. On Thursday, we'll see a slight chance of storms early in the day. Otherwise, partly sunny with high temperatures in the low 80s and northeasterly winds at 10 to 20 miles an hour. Friday, slight chance of showers and high temperatures in the mid 80s. Saturday, scattered showers and storms are likely with high temperatures in the low 80s. Sunday, chance of thunderstorms and highs in the mid 70s. Monday, chance of thunderstorms and highs again in the mid 70s. Tuesday, sunny, just a slight chance of storms and highs in the low 80s. In the 880 Weather Center, I'm meteorologist Ray Miller. For more, check KRVN.com. Right now, it's 83.
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0: This is Lee Habib, and this is Our American Stories, and we tell stories about everything here on this show, including your stories. Send them to OurAmericanStories.com. We love to tell listeners' stories. And this is the only show in the country where America is the star, where the American people are the star. And now we have Carla Duerson on to share a story with us. And she is a student of one of our regular contributors, author Leslie Leyland Fields. Carla is sharing with us the story of her daughter, Wiley. Here is Carla.
1: How do I begin a story that seems to have begun long before I was born? How can I go back far enough to show how all the tributaries ran along to cause this river that is my life? There is not a way I can see now except to begin somewhere and trust that those small streams will reveal themselves even in the flow of mightier water. Choroid plexus cysts. Choroid plexus cysts. I turned these alien words over in my mind and tried them in my mouth. Was I saying it right? Gavin and I were in the Subaru and trying to decide if we could continue with our plan. It says here that most of the time they just resolve. They don't cause any harm, it seems. I murmured these words to him as I scrolled through several health articles describing these intruders found on our unborn baby's brain in an anatomy scan. Should we still get the balloon? Gavin wondered aloud. We should, I resolved. He pulled into the Dollar Tree. He went in and gave the employee the sealed envelope the sonographer had prepared for our gender reveal surprise and the box to hide either a blue or pink balloon. In the meantime, I called my best friend from the passenger seat in the parking lot. Elizabeth, they found cysts on the baby's brain and maybe a problem with the heart. I'm so sorry, she breathed. I knew she was. There are no platitudes and cliches. She is familiar with suffering. She is full of empathy and love. We cried and prayed the rest of the short way home with the balloon in the box in the back of the car. We stopped in the driveway. This would not be the only time we would wonder how to face our family of five children with news we did not understand, let alone know how to bear. We took deep breaths and went inside knowing that, in the midst of the painful mystery of what had just happened, there was apparent joy. We gathered in our living room and decided to video the momentous occasion. Our eldest man-child hovered over his younger brother and three younger sisters, who almost all thought the balloon would be blue. The eldest sister decided to go with pink. I'm going to say it's a girl, because I want you to know, baby, that if you're a girl, I believe in you. She announced this to the camera. We sliced the box open and we all gasped, laughed, and marveled at the pink balloon that floated up to the ceiling. It did seem to take the heaviness of the what-ifs off our shoulders. Everything felt lighter in the wonder of our baby girl, Margaret Wiley. From the beginning, she has been full of surprises. Her story barely feels like it's mine, too. Yet I was there. I remember the nausea. I remember the faces in mine comforting, supporting, helping. I remember the room and the thoughts and the unfolding. I was there. We were doing this together, this being born. After the anatomy scan with the choroid plexus cysts on the brain and the possible heart abnormality, we were scheduled to see a high-risk obstetrician. I was expecting it to be nothing, something easily explained away. She is just fine, I imagined the doctor saying. He said nothing of the kind. You see her heart here? It does not have a wall where one should be. I felt like he was talking so fast, and my heartbeat joined his rapid cadence. He could see the cysts, but their presence was more evidence for his final evaluation, not necessarily a problem in themselves. I am quite certain that your daughter has Down syndrome. My heart dropped. I asked him to say it all again. Her growth, the cysts, the heart defect, it all added up, in his estimation, to a genetic disorder. Then came the offers of how to move forward or not move forward with the pregnancy. We can arrange for any or all of it right here in the office. We asked for a moment. Reeling, I dropped my legs off the side of the exam table toward Gavin. We knew that advanced maternal age carried risks, and we also knew that we did not want to end this life that had begun. We explained that conviction for the first of many times when the doctor re-entered the room. We also opted for a blood test in which they could use a sample of mine to find Wiley's genetic information. It was not diagnostic, like an amniocentesis would be, but for the time being, it felt safer to us. We did not realize that safety, as we knew it, would no longer be an option anymore.
0: And you're listening to Carla Duerson, and you're hearing her tell the story of her pregnancy and the news that she learned, well, that no parent wants to hear, that her daughter was going to be born, almost for sure, with Down syndrome. When we come back, more of Carla Duerson's story here on Our American Stories.

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0: And we continue with Our American Stories, and we've been listening to Carla Duerson share the story of her daughter, Wiley. While pregnant with her, Carla and her husband, Gavin, found out that there were cysts on Wiley's brain and holes in her heart, all signs of Down syndrome. We return to Carla.
10: The next step was to have a heart scan with a pediatric cardiologist. "What other questions do you have?" he asked. "So, if you repair her heart, she could run around and play ball." "Absolutely. We can repair children's hearts, and they can have the potential to live a happy, normal life." This amazing doctor, with the assistance of skilled sonographers, examined our little Wiley's tiny heart and found that she had a large hole between her ventricles, a small one between the chambers of her atrium, and a very leaky valve. He spoke clearly and candidly about human limits. We did not yet know what her genetic condition might be, but looking at her heart, he conjectured that she could be born at our local children's hospital and would not need emergency surgery for her heart. We left the appointment marveling at the technology and knowledge that could assist the tiniest of people. On a Tuesday morning following, I answered the call from the high-risk obstetrician. "I'm sorry to tell you that the test has different results than expected. I thought it was trisomy 21, but the test came back with a strong likelihood of trisomy 18. Frozen. I knew what that meant. In researching choroid plexus cysts, I had come across information about trisomy 18, Edwards syndrome, the next most common after trisomy 21, Down syndrome. And Edwards' prognosis is incredibly bleak. Most people choose not to continue the pregnancy. Of those that do continue, only 50% are born living. Of those who do live, 90 to 95% pass away before their first birthdays. I thought our baby was going to have the love chromosome, not the death chromosome. I grieved. And we prayed. Wiley tipped her cards a few times. She shot up a clenched fist in an ultrasound, which is a common trisomy 18 trait. She grew, but very slowly, another telltale sign. Her brain was abnormal. Other moms on this journey described the same experience I had. The strangeness of carrying a bustling, busy baby on the inside, who is given almost zero chance of making it on the outside. The day came when our doctor told us it was time for new cuisine and fresh air. The placenta, also affected by the genetic disorder, was not serving her well anymore. For the first time in my experience of motherhood, I chose between a Monday and Tuesday for an induction. The struggle was real. Preparing for her birth, I could feel the temptation to pull away from my daughter. The idea of having to let her go was so painful. I wanted to protect my heart. I prepared myself for the worst in hopes of getting over the loss more quickly. But in the midst of this emotional removal, a friend reminded me that Wiley needed me. Like many other times in which something felt impossible, forgiveness, letting go, choosing mercy over judgment, I felt God helping me open my heart all the way to my precious girl. I realized, either way, whether alive on earth or in heaven, I would still have the chance to hold her. This encounter became my new focus. I knew I would never receive a gift of which I was more afraid. On the scheduled day, Wiley was born, but not into my arms. She was born into the hands of doctors who pulled her from my body and onto tiny beds with machines as Gavin and I held hands. We didn't know if she was coming or leaving. Goodbye was easier to imagine than hello. Yet Gavin went to her, held her body, and announced, "She is breathing, Car. She is breathing." I reeled, and it began receiving Wiley. A few long hours later, on May 8th, she was placed into my arms. I did not know how to hold her. She had tubes and cords and leads springing from her. In my disbelief, I cradled my daughter gently. She was born weighing 4 pounds and 8 ounces. I trembled beneath her weight. She was like the break of day. A constant prayer flowed silently from my heart. How, Lord, how do I hold her? With her tiny body and her determination, Wiley brought with her a deep sense of the present. I dared not leave it. Along with that, she attracted hands, so many hands, family, friends, nurses, technicians, doctors, social workers, dietitians, volunteers, clerks, neighbors, therapists. So many people to hold us. We would have fallen. Gavin, Wiley, our other children, me. We would have crumbled if it weren't for the grip of people who carried our burdens and met our needs. Through those hands and prayers, Wiley endured 3 holes in her lungs, an open heart surgery, arrhythmias, a pericardial effusion, pulmonary hypertension, seizures, RSV, and numerous infections with intubations. We wondered more than once if she was leaving this world. On one occasion, I looked upon my daughter with such sorrow and cried out to God to know how to endure witnessing her suffering. But slowly, she was gaining. With great awe, I witnessed my daughter choosing us, choosing to stay. Now, these days, we gather what she has sown. She is thriving. She is still the gift that inspires me. She still attracts a crowd of helpers and admirers. She still takes our breath, but in a whole different way. Trisomy 18 has become a welcome death sentence. We are glad that our small, comfortable life has died. We were glad to put to death selfishness in our family. Wiley's trisomy 18 diagnosis has been a death to living with a false sense of control and misplaced trust. Receiving her, just as she is, has been a gift of a new kind of life with God, and an amazing time of living with her in the here and now. In light of time's uncertainty, heaven and eternity have never seemed sweeter or more real. I have a song for her. I change the words to Edelweiss and sing them over her. The Edelweiss flower grows in the high altitude of the Alps and is a symbol for bravery, courage, and love. How fitting for our mighty warrior. Wiley girl, Wiley girl. Every morning you greet me, soft and light, sweet and bright. You look happy to meet me. Blossoms of love, will you bloom and grow forever. Wiley girl, Wiley girl, bless my daughter forever.
0: And a special thanks to Carla Duerson for sharing her story. The story of Carla Duerson and her husband and her baby girl, Wiley, here on Our American Stories.
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19: Weather watch calls for scattered showers and storms overnight. Temperatures fall back to around 65 degrees with winds out of the northeast at 10 to 20 miles an hour. On Thursday, we'll see a slight chance of storms early in the day. Otherwise, partly sunny with high temperatures in the low 80s and northeasterly winds at 10 to 20 miles an hour. Friday, slight chance of showers and high temperatures in the mid 80s. Saturday, scattered showers and storms are likely with high temperatures in the low 80s. Sunday, chance of thunderstorms and highs in the mid 70s. Monday, chance of thunderstorms and highs again in the mid 70s. Tuesday, sunny, just a slight chance of storms, and highs in the low 80s. In the 880 Weather Center, I'm meteorologist Ray Miller. For more, check KRVN.com. Right now, it's 80.
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21: News. I'm John Saucier. White House Press Secretary Caroline Leavitt will be stepping down from that job at the end of this month to spend more time with her family. Former senior counselor to the president, Kellyanne Conway, who served in the first Trump administration, on Fox says Caroline's time in the White House has been historic.
22: She will go down as one of the best White House press secretaries, definitely for her work behind the podium, but her work behind the scenes that the public doesn't always see.
21: Secretary Leavitt expected to continue a relationship with the president from an outside advisory role. Two people have died after a military helicopter crash in Salado, Texas, near Fort Hood. Cliff Coleman is the spokesperson for the Bell County Sheriff's Office, telling reporters it didn't hit any homes or structures in the area.
23: It was crashed into a field. You could tell it was a violent crash.
21: Well, the crash did spark a wildfire. Evacuations have been ordered. America is listening to Fox News.

0: And we continue with our American stories. Up next, the story of the most unexpected event of the 20th century in a way you've never heard it told before. While we all certainly know what happened after the Japanese attack on Pearl Harbor, most of us don't know about the feelings of those calling the shots on the ground and what happened leading up to our terrifying entry into World War II. Here to share the story is Steve Toomey, author of Countdown to Pearl Harbor. Let's start this off, the story of an individual man.
1: His name is Husband Kimmel. And on the morning of December 7th, he was supposed to go out and play golf. But about 8 a.m., a telephone call led him to leave his house on a small rise above the harbor. It was actually an extinct volcanic rim, because this phone call had told him, in effect, to do so. And as he did that, he was watching dozens and dozens of Japanese warplanes pouncing on those ships in the harbor. Those were his ships. He was the commander-in-chief of the Pacific Fleet. And until that moment, he had enjoyed nearly 40 absolutely spotless years of service in the Navy. He had succeeded at everything he had done and risen steadily through the ranks. And if you ever see a picture of him, he looks exactly like you'd expect an admiral to look. Handsome, impressive, confident. Standing with him in his yard was a neighbor, the wife of one of his officers who had come out of her home. And together they stood there, and they could see a battleship in the harbor already starting to tip over. Everything that Kimmel knew about military logic, everything he knew about the Japanese and their ability, was being blown up before his eyes. All the decisions he had made were being nullified. And she said that his face was as white as the uniform he wore. I think that's one of the most poignant moments in American history. Kimmel was standing there and realized not only was this horrific disaster happening, but it was going to be the end of his career, as it was. You have to remember, the Navy was a bigger thing in 1941 than it is now. Newspapers routinely printed stories about people being promoted and changes of command, and people were really aware of these giant battleships with their big guns. And in that harbor took place the most catastrophically unexpected event in American history to that point. It shattered the nation's sense of itself as a confident, safe, optimistic, superior country. And it shattered the Navy's reputation as unbeatable. But we have to remember that they didn't know December 7th was a famous day. It hadn't happened yet. They had no awareness that along with July 4th or November 22nd, 1963, or September 11th, that would be a famous date. It wasn't circled on their calendars. And this was the age before satellites. There were no cameras parked up there in the sky, looking down, snapping photos, when 30 Japanese warships began silently sailing out of an absolutely obscure bay, cold, snowy, almost no people there, at the far northern fringe of the Japanese Empire. We did not know they had left, because we had no means of knowing they had left. Still, during this period, clues were building that something big was going to happen. We tend to think of Pearl Harbor as this bolt from the blue, that the United States was minding its own business, and the Japanese came along and started World War II. But in fact, any American paying reasonable attention to the news knew that war with Japan was getting closer all the time, as well as war with Germany. In the Atlantic Ocean, we were already fighting the Germans, even though we were technically at peace. We were escorting British convoys to England, and Roosevelt had given orders to shoot on sight any German ship they encountered en route. And the Germans were replying by shooting at our warships. They had sunk at least two with loss of life in the Atlantic. So people were really attuned to the idea that war was likely to happen, including war with Japan. The Roosevelt administration had been negotiating for months with the Japanese, to put it very simply, to get them to stop attacking countries in the Far East. The Japanese had been at war with China since 1937. They had taken over much of French Indochina. And in late November and December of 1941, it was obvious from the reports of consular agents, businessmen, spies, commercial ships on the ocean, it was obvious that the Japanese were moving warships and troop transports toward Singapore, which was a British outpost and naval base, toward Malaya, towards the Dutch East Indies, towards Thailand, and towards the Philippines, which we owned. That move, that movement of troops and warships, was so obvious that on November 27th, Washington sent a warning about the possibility of war to all of its Army and Navy outposts in the Pacific. And that said war was imminent in a matter of days. The Army was suddenly out on the streets of Honolulu, guarding against sabotage by some of the residents of Hawaii of Japanese descent. There was something else that happened. We listened to what the Japanese Navy was saying to itself. We could hear them talking ship to shore, shore to ship. And there were dozens of people whose job was to do that. You'd sit there all day with headphones on, listening to the Japanese talking to themselves. We didn't know what they were saying because they were speaking in a form of code. It wasn't that it was Japanese, it was coded Japanese. But it's remarkable how just by hearing who is talking to who, you can figure out who's in charge and who is moving where, and you might even be able to identify certain ships, simply because every ship had an address, a phone number, if you will, called a radio call signal. And so if you got enough of those assembled, you could figure out that something might be going on by the volume of talking and who was in charge. The Japanese knew we listened to them. And in order to confuse the other side, you routinely changed everybody's address, usually every 6 months. And on November 1st, right on schedule, the Japanese Navy changed all of its radio call signals. Then on November 30th, something extraordinary happened. All the Navy listeners in Hawaii and also in the Philippines suddenly realized the Japanese had changed their radio call signals again, only a month after they had done it before. They had never done that. And that was read immediately as a desire by the Japanese to really confuse us about something they were about to do. War was extremely close, and we knew it. And not only that, we knew that Pearl Harbor, we had discussed for months that Pearl Harbor might be the subject of a surprise attack before a declaration of war. And to understand that, I want to introduce you to Patrick Bellinger, Naval Air Pilot Number 4. As that suggests, he had been around at the birth of naval aviation back in the teens.
0: And you've been listening to Steve Toomey, author of Countdown to Pearl Harbor. And of course, we learn that the Japanese were changing up patterns, changing up signals. And this was not a total surprise that the Japanese, well, they were looking to strike at America. When we come back, more of the story of Pearl Harbor, the events leading up to it, here on Our American Stories. 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
0: And we continue with our American stories and with the story of what happened before bombs and torpedoes dropped at Pearl Harbor on December 7, 1941, the day of infamy. When we last left off, Steve Toomey was about to share the story of Patrick Bellinger, one of America's earliest airmen. Let's return to the story.
1: He really knew flying. And in March of 1941, Bellinger had co-authored a report. And it's sort of like Michael J. Fox getting into the DeLorean and taking off for the future. He said that when times are tense and we're not getting along with Japan, It's possible the Japanese would attempt to move what he called a fast raiding force of one or more aircraft carriers into Hawaiian waters. And they would be able to do that without our knowing. And at about 300 miles away from Oahu, they would launch their planes. And those planes would arrive over Pearl Harbor, perhaps at dawn, and they would catch the fleet in the harbor. And if that happened, the results would be disastrous. He wrote that again in March of 1941. On November 30th, Bellinger had no knowledge of the war warnings because no one had told him. No one would tell him in the next few days either that the Navy listeners now couldn't find four of Japan's aircraft carriers. So the man who had forecast a raid under tense circumstances didn't know carriers were missing and didn't know the times were that tense. Which brings me to the third person I'd like you to meet. His name is Arthur McCollum. Arthur was the chief of the Far Eastern Section of Naval Intelligence. And he was a most unusual American because he had been born in Japan. His parents were missionaries. He spoke Japanese. He had served in Japan twice as a naval officer. McCollum had even taught the emperor how to dance American style. So the Japanese respected McCollum and he respected them. That, however, was not the common opinion of most Americans in 1941. Americans tended to think of the Japanese as almost amusingly curious little people who were not particularly creative or innovative. Their weapons were thought to be not too good. Their ability with things mechanical was thought to be not too great. They were even thought to have physiological defects that made them lousy flyers. In 1939, an author by the name of Fletcher Pratt, a pretty well-known author, had written this. The Japanese as a race have defects of the inner ear, just as they generally are myopic. Put them in an airplane, they're going to crash. McCollum tried to convince people that no, you've got it all wrong. They're actually quite good at what they do. But he later said it was impossible to penetrate this mindset because of what he called, quote, the constant daily drum fire from our press that they are militarily amusing. In the same vein, there was also a belief that there was an attribute of Pearl Harbor that worked in their favor when it came to defending the island and defending the fleet. And that attribute was the depth of the harbor. When you drop a torpedo from an airplane, they're very heavy things, and they plunge quite deeply into the water. If there isn't enough water, they simply go into the bottom. Our own torpedoes needed considerably more depth than was available in Pearl Harbor. Pearl Harbor was about 45 feet. And we had concluded, therefore, the ships in the harbor were safe and didn't need nets strung around them that might catch torpedoes. It never seems to have occurred to anyone that the Japanese, who also knew the depth of Pearl Harbor, rather than simply accepting that as a reality of life, would seek to solve the problem. But they did solve the problem by adding fins to torpedoes. Which brings me to the final person I'd like you to meet, Sadao Chigusa. On November 30th, he was aboard one of those 30 warships plowing silently across the North Pacific. It wasn't until a few days before they left that Chigusa not only found out who the enemy was, but where they were going. It's really remarkable how much debate there was within the Imperial Navy about conducting this attack. Many of the admirals and officers within the Imperial Navy didn't want to attack the Pacific Fleet. They felt if the Americans challenge us after we do all these other things, let them sail towards us. Let's not sail towards them. But the commander-in-chief of the Imperial Navy, a man whose name was Isoroku Yamamoto, insisted that the way to win the war, or at least have a chance to win the war, was to eliminate the only threat to the Imperial Navy that existed in the Pacific, and to do it before the war started in total surprise, hoping to destroy American morale. The objections to that idea, though, were this. How was it possible to keep secret the movement of 30 warships across the Pacific on a mission that would take 12 days? They could be seen at any moment by a commercial ship, an American plane. And the worst part of that is that if they were spotted, they might not know it. They might continue sailing directly into an ambush that the Americans had prepared for them, rather than the other way around. And the final objection, or a objection, I should say, to the attack was there was no guarantee the Pacific Fleet was going to be there when they got there. Again, it's the age before satellites. When they set out, they had no way of knowing whether their target would even be there. So when Chigusa found out, oh, you're going to Hawaii, he thought that was the end of his life. He said he would die, quote, off Hawaii in the greatest and most desperate battle in our history. He sent a letter to his parents, bidding them farewell. He cut a snippet of his hair, stuck it in an envelope, and sent it to his wife and his children. He was not alone among those men. So when they arrived in the early morning darkness on December 7th, they were almost as surprised as the Americans were about to be that they had not been found. They had seen no one. No one had seen them. Chigusa wrote in his diary that it was, in effect, a miracle. I really couldn't find any other better expression of our good fortune than the words, the grace of heaven and the help of God. They had succeeded because they had been underestimated. In closing, I'd like to share the moment when all of those problems, when the assumptions that the Americans had made were being eviscerated, and when it became apparent that the Japanese had pulled off this thing that the Americans had thought they couldn't do. It was a moment late on December 7th in Washington at the old Navy Department, and a man placed a telephone call. The man was named Harold R. Stark, the highest-ranking uniformed officer in the Navy. Even the government was having trouble understanding the extent of the damage. And Harold Stark called Pearl Harbor, and he reached an admiral named Claude Bloch. Stark did have in his hands the first official report sent by Admiral Kimmel. And I'll briefly tell you what Kimmel said. He said, "Surprise attack by Japanese damaged all battleships except Maryland." He said the Arizona was a total wreck. The cruisers Honolulu, Helena, and Raleigh unfit for sea. The destroyers Shaw, Cassin, and Downs were a complete loss. But he said, "Personnel behaving magnificently in face of furious surprise." I don't know if you caught it, but twice in that note, Kimmel referred to surprise, as if he needed Washington to understand this wasn't incompetence, it was treachery. So Stark had that information, but he wanted more. And so he called and reached Admiral Bloch. Now, all this time, since the warning he had sent out, Stark had been under the assumption that the Pacific Fleet had gone to sort of defensive measures and was searching to make sure it wasn't being approached by the Japanese. And here's what he said to Bloch. "Did our patrol planes get them before they hit us?" "No," Bloch said. And he began to ramble about another topic. But Stark wasn't going to let this topic go. He asked again, "Can you tell me how many and how far out the search planes were scouting?" "No, I cannot," said Bloch. "Do you know how many were out?" "No." "What sectors they were in?" "No, I don't. Kimmel knows that." "Well, tell Kimmel I will be asking him these questions, that I want to know how far out they were and in what sectors." Actually, Bloch had a pretty good idea about the patrol planes, because he finally confessed to Stark, "The answers will be sad, very unsatisfactory. They caught us flat-footed."
0: A special thanks to Steve Toomey. Also a special thanks to the U.S. National Archives for allowing us to access this audio. 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
3: Details on the decoy. I'm Lisa Lacera, Fox News. More information on the security measures taken last month when President Trump took another plane to get out of Turkey after the NATO summit, while cabinet members remained on a decoy plane. The Washington Post reported the plan was set up after a credible threat from Iran.
4: Secretary of State Marco Rubio, Treasury Secretary Scott Bessent, and White House Communications Director Stephen Chung remained on Air Force One, which they knew was acting as a decoy. But a senior administration official said several steps were taken to keep the plane safe, including F-35 fighter jet escorts. Reporters on the plane had been told to keep their window shades down so they wouldn't see the military escort.
3: Fox's Jackie Heinrich at the White House. White House Press Secretary Caroline Leavitt is leaving the administration at the end of the month to spend time with her family. President Trump made the announcement this afternoon. The 28-year-old was the youngest person to serve in the post. She says she will continue to serve as an advisor to the president. Two people are dead after a military helicopter crashed in central Texas.
5: Cliff Coleman, spokesperson for the Bell County Sheriff's Office, confirming an Army Apache helicopter from Fort Hood military installation crashed near Salado, killing two people on board.
6: It was crashed into a field. You could tell it was a violent crash.
5: Saying the crash sparked a wildfire that forced several homes to be evacuated. Noting Fort Hood's Criminal Investigation Division is looking into the cause.
3: Fox's Kristen Goodwin. Governor Greg Abbott writing on X, Texas is forever indebted to those who serve our state and nation. A grand jury in Los Angeles County has indicted Nick Reiner, the son of director Rob Reiner and photographer Michelle Singer Reiner, on murder charges, adding an allegation he was lying in wait before the attack. Reiner has entered a plea of not guilty in the stabbing death of his parents last December. 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
9: Yay!
3: A woman on trial in Massachusetts for killing her three children reached an emotional breaking point during day 12 of testimony.
10: Lindsay Clancy at one point began openly sobbing as testimony focused on the fatal injuries to her three kids. As the prosecution questioned a staffer of the chief medical examiner's office, Clancy cried out.
11: What about injuries?
12: All right, counsel, could...
10: The emotional outburst forced one of several stops to the proceeding.
12: Let me take a break this time, all right?
10: Court would later continue. Also testifying was a mental health counselor who said Clancy was likely experiencing postpartum anxiety and recommended medication and weekly therapy. Clancy faces life in prison if convicted for murder. Gernal Scott, Fox News.
3: You may have to take your smart glasses off when heading into court.
13: Smart glasses, including those made by Meta, are also equipped with cameras, and that is a no-go in many courtrooms. New York State in July enacted a prohibition of smart glasses in courts, saying the devices violate state laws about surreptitiously recording people. The city of Philadelphia did it too. In a California court where Mark Zuckerberg himself appeared wearing the glasses, the judge had to make Zuckerberg promise not to record. Federal courts are enacting similar bans, and now courts in both England and Wales have made the same rule that anyone wearing Meta's smart glasses in court would have them confiscated. Eben Brown, Fox News.
3: Inflation slowed last month, and a measure of underlying price pressures also cooled. Consumer prices rose 3.4% in July from a year ago, down slightly from June, according to the Labor Department. But inflation is still higher than before the Iran conflict began.

0: February. Wall Street major indexes ended the day mixed. The Dow lost 22, the Nasdaq plus 143, the S&P added 20. The price of Brent crude is about $89 a barrel. I'm Lisa Lucera. This is Fox News.
1: When cattle markets are volatile, the right questions matter. 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
2: The 8-8 weather watch calls for scattered showers and storms overnight. Temperatures fall back to around 65 degrees with winds out of the northeast at 10 to 20 miles an hour. On Thursday, we'll see a slight chance of storms early in the day. Otherwise, partly sunny with high temperatures in the low 80s and northeasterly winds at 10 to 20 miles an hour. Friday, slight chance of showers and high temperatures in the mid 80s. Saturday, scattered showers and storms are likely with high temperatures in the low 80s. Sunday, chance of thunderstorms and highs in the mid 70s. Monday, chance of thunderstorms and highs again in the mid 70s. Tuesday, sunny, just a slight chance of storms, and highs in the low 80s. In the 880 Weather Center, I'm meteorologist Ray Miller. For more, check KRVN.com. 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
4: Do you know that after the JFK assassination in Dallas in 1963, there was a group of housewives who, in their houses, connected together, and they called themselves the Housewives Underground. And they did the research, and many of them created some of the controversies and some of the conspiracy theories that we still talk about today with the JFK assassination. There's a new book about the Housewives Underground. More or less like the first round of conspiracy theorists. We'll talk about that coming up next hour. Also, did you see where MySpace is trying to make a comeback? We'll talk about social media coming up in a little bit. But we got to chew on the news from yesterday. It was election day, primary day, in the upper Midwest and in South Carolina, and some interesting stories to get to. And we're going to one of our new favorites, political strategist and co-host of the Party Lines podcast. He was once a Republican, now a Democrat. Maybe we'll have time to ask him about that. Kurt Bardella, welcome back to America at Night.
5: Hey, thanks for having me back.
4: You betcha. Let's get started with the governor's race in Wisconsin, which was a nail biter. The traditional Republican wins, this David Crowley. It was a late night. Luckily, Thanksgiving saved, so she lost. She can't cancel Thanksgiving. but interesting, right? The traditional Democrat wins in Wisconsin, a progressive wins in Minnesota, and my takeaway from this is, looking back at the Michigan one last week, the polls were really wrong. The polls had the progressives winning big. The progressive in Michigan barely won. And the traditional Democrat did win last night. I find that the most interesting thing over the last 2 weeks.
5: Yeah, you know, we've had some interesting split decisions, I think we'll call them, on really both sides of the aisle. And I think the one consistent thing that we've seen across the board is the polling is wrong, right? Like, I mean, the amount of energy, time, and bloviating that we hear on the media airwaves about polling and how they cover these campaigns. And for them to be so off the mark and wrong so frequently, this is why it's stuff like this, honestly, where there is a case to be made why the American people are so skeptical of quote unquote traditional establishment media, because we spend weeks on at a time hearing about how, whether it was even in the Michigan primary between Haley Stevens and El Sayed, how it was going to be a blowout race. And then obviously most recently the other night here in Wisconsin, where Hong was supposed to run away with it in a landslide, and all the polling said so, and all the pundits and prognosticators and experts and consultants went on TV and talked ad nauseum how that was going to happen. All these stories were written about what that would mean. And it turned out, you know, Syed barely wins by less than 1%. And Hong barely loses, to the more establishment Democrat. And the one takeaway that we could say consistently was, the media got it wrong again.
4: Yeah, I have a bone to pick with the national media. And I we're all guilty of it in some way, shape, or form. But their concentration on the horse race is not acceptable. They don't focus enough on the issues or anything else other than the horse race and the polls. And they consistently now, as you point out, these polls are wrong. And they're arguing and debating over wrong information. So what good is it to the country to have these cable companies talking about the polls when they're wrong? I mean, it's like a sugar high. So I agree with you. But also there's another thing that I don't think anyone's talking about, Kurt, and I'm interested to get your take on this. And that is these primaries, I think South Carolina's got it right, where they take the top two and they have a runoff. This one in Wisconsin last night, right? They had, I think, 6 or 7 different people, and he ends up with 40% of the vote. They should take the two vote getters and do it again with the top two so that somebody gets 50% of the vote.
5: Yeah, I couldn't agree more. I think that we need to have elections where a majority decides, not a plurality. And again, and I said it in the most nonpartisan way possible, because I just think it's a disservice to the electorate. To have a scenario where whoever ends up winning really only gets a third of your primary's electorate vote. The same could be said for what happened in Tennessee a couple months ago as well. And the Republican primary for governor there was Marsha Blackburn, John Rose, and another Republican. And the non-Marsha Blackburn vote exceeded 50%. Marsha won the primary with about 42-43% of the vote. And I would much rather have a scenario where the top two advance, like you said, and like what we're going to have in South Carolina, and then have the vote that way. So it's then one-on-one, you know, almost a tournament style election where truly, the best candidate survives. And I think as whatever, which side of the aisle you're on, that's what you should want. You should want the strongest nominee possible for your side to advance to the general election in November, not someone who's walking in wounded and limp and whose majority of the party voted for somebody else. That's not really a strong mandate. That doesn't engender a tremendous amount of confidence. And I think that's part of the problem we have right now in this country is we keep electing people. People keep making it to the final round who didn't get the majority of the vote in their own party.
4: Yeah, there's also there's too much talk about election integrity. There's too much shenanigans that can be put in place, right? I put in a stalking horse that can split your vote, which makes me better, right? You put in a stalking horse that hurts my votes, and all of a sudden you get 15 people, and then somebody wins and squeaks through with 36% of the vote. We're too smart at gaming the system. Either a runoff or some type of ranked choice voting is really the only way to go, I think.
5: And that is the thing. We now have a situation where, again, both parties do this, so this is not a partisan statement, where you get to, you know, play, you try to game the system and insert other candidates, or you spend money, even though you're a Democrat, you spend money to try to help pick the Republican you think you have a better chance of beating in November, or vice versa. And it's a really convoluted and dishonest system. It really betrays the spirit of what elections are supposed to be about. And whether again it's a runoff like we have in South Carolina, or ranked choice voting, which some states have implemented. I think the most important thing is that, again, the will of the people is heard and that they have confidence in their nominees. And I don't know how you can say you have a lot of confidence in someone coming out of a primary who got less than 50% plus one.
4: Yeah. Where does the Democratic Socialist, the progressive wing of the Democratic Party, party go now? Are they going to vote for Crowley, or are they going to take their ball and go home and would rather have a Republican as a governor than vote for a down-the-middle Democrat?
5: Well, this is an interesting kind of replay of what we saw in 2016, especially in the state of Wisconsin. When Bernie Sanders did not get the nomination and Hillary Clinton did, one of the biggest drops in turnout that we saw in the 2016 general election was from the extreme left of the Democratic Party not showing up for Hillary in Wisconsin. That's part of the reason why Donald Trump carried Wisconsin in 2016. And now they're faced with a similar situation. You didn't get your way. You didn't get your nominee. So are you going to put your big boy pants on and show up and vote anyway? Or are you going to pout put up your hands, whine, cry, post on social media about how the system is rigged and the establishment is out of touch and all the things, and let a Republican win. And if that's your mindset, you don't get your way, so I'm just going to take my ball and go home, then get the hell out of my party. Good riddance. Grow up. You know, if our kids acted this way and came home and said something like that happened to them, so I'm just going to not participate, that'll show them. I would tell them to put your big boy pants on and grow up. And I expect the same from our political candidates, frankly.
4: Yeah. However, though, there are, say, Republicans in Texas who don't like Ken Paxton, who don't want to vote for Ken Paxton, certainly don't like Tallarico. And they're going to do the same thing the progressives are going to do, which is stay home and not vote.
5: Well, I think it all depends on why you're not voting. If you have a policy disagreement, or if you have a more of a moral disagreement, we'll say a character disagreement. You know, I know a lot. You know, I live here in Dallas, Texas, so I'm very in tune with what's going on right now in the Tallarico Paxton contest. And I think objectively, people can look at it and say, Paxton's got a lot of baggage, more than your normal Senate candidate, certainly more than what John Cornyn would have had in a general election scenario. And I know a lot of folks who can't square their faith, their Christianity, their moral values with supporting PAC. They can't bring themselves to vote for a Democrat either, and so they are going to skip that one. And again, that's your prerogative. I think that's different than doing what some Democrats have done in the past, which is we're not going to vote for the establishment Democrat as a protest vote because we wanted our lefty guy to win. But ideologically speaking, by doing so, by surrendering that vote, you are allowing someone to take a spot that is so diametrically opposed to what you believe in as a, quote, Democrat, that I think that just it's such a spoiled brat child mentality versus what I think we're seeing a little bit here in Texas, which is just, you know, people having real a moral conundrum about Paxton.
4: You think Michelle Tafoya, Republican in Minnesota, well-spoken, well-known reporter for CBS and the NFL mm-hmm. Network, you think she has got the juice to turn that seat red?
5: If anyone does, it is someone like that who is anyone who watches sports knows Michelle Tafoya. She's been a trailblazer in her profession. Anyone who's watched football, whether it was CBS or NBC or ESPN, you know, has seen and heard her. And again, I think there's something said for, you know, people who are familiar with the media, who know how to communicate and present themselves. You know, they make for formidable candidates. Is it going to be enough in Minnesota? You know, that's a tough proposition for a seat that's, you know, that belonged to, you know, was Amy Klobuchar. We'll see. I think the hardest thing for Tafoya, and I think this is true across the board, it is such an unfavorable political environment for Republicans, you know, right now. Maybe that'll change in the next few months, but right now, you know, the economy is not doing, you know, the gangbusters that they promised in 24. The president's approval rating is at a historic low. The war in Iran is sucking up a lot of oxygen, and there's a direct correlation with that conflict, as well as the cost of gas and energy and shipping going up. The environment is really tough. And and almost anybody, in my opinion, running in that seat for Minnesota that's on the Republican side would have a really, really tough time. But if anybody could overcome that, I think it is someone who isn't not a political establishment person, not a career politician, someone who has spent their entire career doing something very different, and someone who, if you watch sports, you have a positive association with Michelle Tafoya.
4: Yeah. Yeah. She's well spoken. She'll be able to handle herself on the campaign trail. And even though Minnesota is known as a Democratic state, they've got an independent streak there as well. So I'm with you. I think she's going to have a chance against the self-avowed Democratic socialist there. Finally, let's talk Mike Lindell. Mike Lindell is now loses the Democratic primary, or excuse me, loses the Republican primary, claiming some type of election fraud. But this is his own party doing election fraud. These are Republicans who are doing election fraud. How is he going to square that hole?
5: Yeah, he's delusional. He's in denial. And really what this is, and this is no different really than why I believe Hong lost in Wisconsin. For all the talk about outsiders and anti-establishment and all of that, why these people lose. Mike Lindell spent $0 on political ads in this campaign. Zero. Hong only spent $100,000 on ads on TV. like Crawley, who won that race, spent $3.3 million. For all the talk about how the world has changed and TV is dead and traditional media is dead, advertising works. TV advertising, especially in campaigns, work. And Mike Lindell just found out the cost of spending $0 on TV during a campaign, and that's why he lost. Had nothing to do with any election fraud or shenanigans or anything, and certainly I think we could all agree it's highly unlikely that Republicans engaged in election fraud to stop a guy who was endorsed by President Trump from winning.
4: Maybe MyPillow should have run. He spent more money advertising MyPillow than anything else. By the way, I would also argue that radio advertising works better than TV advertising, but that's just me, Kurt.
5: Hey, we all love radio. But
4: yes, we do. Kurt Bardella with us, political strategist, was right. Now he's left. He has a great podcast. Who's your podcast co-host?
5: Oh, my favorite Republican pundit, Erin McGuire. You got to have her on sometime because she's dynamite.
4: It's a yin and a yang podcast. It's called Party Lines Podcast. Look for it. Kurt Bardella, thanks for checking in. Have yourself a good week.
5: We'll talk to you soon, my friend. Be well.
4: You got it. America at Night, back in a moment.
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4: Well, the polls got it wrong in Minnesota. The polls got it wrong in Wisconsin. They got it Wisconsin really bad. Now, this is kind of interesting. Miss Hung, Francesca Hung, they got it about right with the polls. They said she was going to get about 30%, about 40% of the vote. She ended up getting 39%. So that was spot on. But, Crowley, they said he was going to get around 10% of the vote. He got around 40%. They were 30 points off, from his vote. Frank Luntz, who we should try and get on the show. He's a really good pollster and a really good interview. We should get him on the show. He's now calling for pollsters to shut down primary polling in the Midwest until we can figure out why the polls are getting it so wrong. It's really remarkable. And this guy Crowley dropped out of the race after he got a bad poll. And for whatever reason, he got back in and ultimately was able to win by whatever it was, 4,000 or 5,000 votes. We were watching this, and when we went off the air last night, I'm certainly no expert in polling, but you could see the results coming in, and you could see that he was up by, I don't know when we got off the air, he was up by 1,000, 1,500, and you could see that whatever numbers were still left out, that was his territory. So when I went to bed last night, I thought he had a pretty good chance to win, but the polling has just been so off. And I don't know if the people are telling the polls the wrong thing, the wrong formulas, right? You have to put in what you think, how many people are going to vote and where they're coming from. And so educated guesses, mind you, but the polling has been way off last week in Michigan and now this week in Wisconsin. So interesting. Something to keep an eye on. All right. Here's the deal. Stay right there. MySpace. Remember MySpace? There are people today who are on social media who have no idea who MySpace was. I guess MySpace is old school. It's coming back because of the toxic nature of social media. They think there's a place for a non-toxic social media site. We'll come back and talk about it. America at Night, back in a moment.
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10: The 8-8-8 Weather Watch calls for scattered showers and storms overnight. Temperatures fall back to around 65 degrees with winds out of the northeast at 10 to 20 miles an hour. On Thursday, we'll see a slight chance of storms early in the day. Otherwise, partly sunny with high temperatures in the low 80s and northeasterly winds at 10 to 20 miles an hour. Friday, slight chance of showers and high temperatures in the mid-80s. Saturday, scattered showers and storms are likely with high temperatures in the low 80s. Sunday, chance of thunderstorms and highs in the mid-70s. Monday, chance of thunderstorms and highs again in the mid-70s. Tuesday, sunny, just a slight chance of storms, and highs in the low 80s. In the 880 Weather Center, I'm meteorologist Ray Miller. For more, check KRVN.com. Right now, it's 78.
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13: All right, let's have a little history lesson here for a second. Believe it or not, in 2005, which is 21 years ago, if I'm doing my math correct, News Corp, Fox, bought a social networking site called MySpace for $580 million. Because MySpace was all the rage. However, then someone invented Facebook, and MySpace became a sort of joke, and it became the Atari of social media sites, and everybody switched to Facebook, and we were off and running. A few years later, believe it or not, News Corp sold it to a bunch of investors, including Justin Timberlake, for like $30 million. So they bought it for $580 million and sold it for $30 million. Well, guess what? Now there's a group of investors who want to bring MySpace back because of the toxic nature of social media. They think Facebook is the perfect antidote. To talk about this, somebody who studies this stuff, she is a associate professor of marketing and social media researcher at the University of Akron. She studies media platforms, the noise on social media, political clutter, and privacy burnout when it comes to social media. Dr. Alexa Fox, thanks for joining us here on America at Night.
14: Thank you for having me. I'm glad to be here.
13: You betcha. Before we talk about MySpace, let's talk about the current nature of social media. Is it my imagination, or are people really getting burnt out of social media and are sick of the toxic noise? And do we see people turning it off?
14: I think we do, and whether they turn it off forever or whether they at least take a break, people are finding value in stepping away. And we see this from the way that everybody, not just maybe a certain generation or a certain type of person, behaves, but I think we see this from a variety of people, because social media is no longer just about young folks. It's about everybody, and everybody can sometimes just use a little break. And maybe they don't realize that they need that break until they actually take it. But I think once they step away, they can see where the value really is in taking that time.
13: Yeah, the sad reality is, I guess most people get most of their news from Facebook, which is so sad. But personally, I de-emphasized it and took it off my homepage, if you will, and buried it on one of my pages. And I would get rid of it if it weren't for my job. And I've even found myself much happier and much more enjoyable, not listening to the toxic nature and, quite frankly, the pornography that is interspersed with the toxicity. So just anecdotally, when I de-emphasize it, I feel so much better.
14: Right. And I think it's making that choice to, like you said, take it off of your homepage or maybe even delete the app. I've definitely spoken with people where they've said, you know, I kind of have to go on my computer now to access social media because having it on my phone is just too tempting to look at too often. And so I think you're right. Sometimes it's about maybe not even taking a break completely, but perhaps just making a certain choice as far as how you can access it or how frequently or how often you can access it. And this is becoming more and more commonplace.
13: What are we seeing with children and teenagers when it comes to social media? And what are we seeing from some of these schools and school districts and states that are banning social media in schools?
14: There is so much happening in that space, and this is really an area that I'm very passionate about. I research children's online privacy quite a bit and really take a look at what the constantly changing online landscape looks like for them. And I think for children, it's something that they're getting familiar with earlier and earlier, and they might see it at school, whether it's from the school itself or whether it's from friends at school, peers, whoever it might be. They are kind of seeing it in other areas, activities with other, whether it's their parents or other adults. And that can really be a lot for anybody. As we just discussed, as adults, it can be overwhelming, let alone a child's mind still developing, still really trying to kind of understand how to take in all this information. And so there are a lot of kind of pivots towards let's not allow it at all. Let's ban it completely for teenagers, for children, whatever it might be. And I think while it's tempting to maybe do some of those things, I also think it can be a bit of a challenge to say there shouldn't be any social media ever because it is a reality of the world we live in. Rather, I think a smart approach may be to try to be very wise and very cautious and really kind of think a lot about the way that it's presented, the way it's taken in, the way our children are consuming this content, and how it's designed is a big part of that as well. And that's where I think now some of these social media companies have been put more in the spotlight in recent years, is to really kind of say, okay, this is a part of our society today. This isn't something that's necessarily going away. And maybe it shouldn't, but there needs to be some responsibility taken for the way that we create these platforms and put this information in front of children, especially, so that it's not just, well, whatever happens, happens, and hopefully it works out for the best. Now there's a bit more of that kind of responsibility being put on social media companies, and I think that that makes a lot of sense. And after many years, decades now of it being kind of the other way, the pendulum starting to swing towards, okay, let's think a little bit about how they can be responsible for the platforms they design.
13: I have a advertiser, I have a friend of mine who owns a business, and she advertises in Austin, Texas. And she went with the influencer route for 6 months, only to find out that everyone on social media, but not everyone, but most people on social media in Austin were influencers. So all she found out was that she was advertising to other influencers. She was like, what am I doing? I'm not reaching any of my customers. I'm just reaching other influencers. And so it was almost comical. She went back to advertising radio and her business took off, which, I could have saved her a lot of money, and told her that in the beginning. But let's talk about these algorithms, because a lot of people don't even know that they're being manipulated. The social media companies, the Facebooks of the world, the Twitter of the world, send you rage because their goal is to get you to listen and to watch longer. And they found out and spent billions of dollars realizing this, that the more angry they make you, the more upset they make you, the longer you listen. So they send you rage bait to get you to listen longer or to watch longer to get you more angry.
14: Yeah, I think especially because it's people use it as a search engine just as much as they use it as a social platform. They use it as a way to learn information, discover things, and to really also, as you said, you know, they sort of see it as a way to consume news. So whatever does sort of pique your interest or whatever you're actively searching for, you tend to see a lot of that content coming back in your feed, at least for a little while, until maybe something else kind of piques your interest and the content switches. So when, you know, we say these algorithms can be helpful in some ways in providing you information that maybe could help and be useful to whatever need you have or whatever information you might be seeking, I think there's also a lot of ways in which it can become inundating. It becomes too much. It becomes maybe spun in such a way that it can be more troublesome and worrying than helpful. And you're right that a lot of people don't really realize that this is kind of what's going on, that there are motives in terms of the type of information that's prioritized or deprioritized. And this has kind of been an ongoing battle now for a number of years, but like I said, is more recently kind of being put in the spotlight as an issue that needs to be explored.
13: Are you seeing, I mean, we're starting to read some of the children are sort of coming back to life in schools after the schools have banned the social media. Are you starting to see that in some of the data you're looking at?
14: Well, yes, I think that schools being much more proactive with taking an approach to say, we don't need to have it all day. We don't need to be focused on it during class and even in free periods, things like that. There's ways that we can kind of connect outside of that. I think that that is very vitally important to the way that kids are able to, because they spend a lot of time at school every day. So being able to sort of have an environment that doesn't prioritize that, but sort of takes the emphasis off of it and really kind of lets them look in real life and sort of engage in real life, is something that can make a lot of sense to a learning environment, and not just from the academic side of things, but the emotional and social well-being side of things, which we all know is such a big component of being in school as well. I think there's a lot of benefit that it can be gleaned from kind of limiting and making sure that we aren't, you know, kind of saying kids can never and they won't ever have access to it, but being very intentional about it and really kind of taking a step back to say it can't just be free reign. We need to think of ways to make it a more intentional experience.
13: Dr. Alexa Fox, Associate Professor of Marketing and Social Media Researcher at the University of Akron. News that MySpace wants to fill the space of Let's Anger Media and social media. Doctor, what is Fexit? We know what Brexit is. What is Fexit?
14: Well, Fexit is kind of the idea of people exiting Facebook. And this was a phenomenon that I studied with my colleagues a few years ago, actually, leading up to the 2020 election. And we took a look at this idea that there is so much content now at the context we used was Facebook, but I think it can apply for other platforms as well. That Facebook, you know, it really used to be about just social connections between friends or family. And now there's a lot of content it's brand focused content or it's political focused content. And it's grown to be so much. And this was, like I said, we kind of discovered this idea and explored it a few years back, but it continues to be the case even now in 2026. You just see all kinds of content. And so what we took a look at really was this idea of, does the type of content that people see determine whether they are willing to or would seek out muting somebody on Facebook or removing them as a friend on Facebook or maybe even exiting Facebook altogether? And we did find that brand and political content really can drive users away, and people are especially unlikely to want to see political content when it doesn't align with their views. That was the strongest reason for wanting to engage in this Fexit behavior, as we found. And so it just kind of affirms a lot of the kind of ways that people say, well, it's sort of just an echo chamber. You know, it's everybody just wants to sort of hear what they want to hear, the information. We really did see that this is true, that yes, people didn't really like seeing political information on either side of the spectrum, but especially when they disagreed with it, it was a good way for them to sort of just say, I don't want to engage with this person. I'm ready to sort of get off of the platform. So this is something that, you know, has really kind of brought a lot of attention to these platforms. Everybody who's a user has seen this, you know, kind of content where it angers people. People get really upset. And sometimes these kind of exits, you know, might be driven by the type of content as opposed to maybe someone saying, look, I just really feel like I need a break. I'm feeling like it's too much. It's overwhelming. Yeah. It really may have to do with exactly what the content is.
13: I don't understand why the advertisers want to be associated with such rage or hate. It seems like I wouldn't want my product to be placed next to something that creates either so much hate, so much rage, or so many scams, right? What was the story a couple of weeks ago, maybe a couple of months ago, where Facebook knew they were taking ads from sort of scamming products and trying to scam your money? I mean, there's really it's a toxic soup out there. I don't understand why parents aren't more upset over it, right? They're upset about a book in a library, but they're not upset with the toxicity of a Facebook.
14: Yeah, I think it's sometimes hard for, like in the case of what you mentioned with parents, it's sometimes hard for people to sort of understand this is what's going on the back end. You know, you sort of see this very pretty polished version of whether it's an ad or other type of content. You see what the app presents. You don't always see kind of what's going on the back end in terms of how is the information being shared, what's going on. And so I think that when there's a lot of opportunity to see and maybe think that some of that content could be helpful, it seems relevant to you, like I was saying before, based on kind of the idea of, okay, I've reached out and or I've maybe sought some of this information, I've looked for a certain type of product, and now I'm seeing ads for that product and others like it related products. Right. So I could see maybe where the relevance would be. You're not sort of maybe seeing all the behind the scenes work that gets taken into account in order to make that happen, and maybe also then what's going on to kind of provide less relevant or, like you said, spammier content that could be much less useful than, you know, something that might be mixed in with more helpful content.
13: Do you think a social media site like MySpace that tones down the rhetoric is much more friendly, more getting back to what your high school friends were doing? Do you think MySpace has a chance to make a comeback here?
14: I think it really could, because that's what it was founded on, and it never really had a chance to get beyond that. By the time it started dying down in popularity, Facebook was in its infancy. It was still gaining popularity, but social media looked a lot different. It truly looked more social. It didn't look so polished. Everything was a little bit more focused on this idea of connections and friends. And, you know, some people kind of look back on that period and they say, like, oh, it's so cringy, you know, to look back and see how people posted, what they talked about. Like, it was a lot more free. People weren't so concerned about their public image because, again, they didn't really get what it means to have information posted on the internet and on social to keep it there forever. But I do think that that could really be something that people might seek a little bit more, is it's less focused on, I think if it could be less or not driven by an algorithm, if it doesn't force AI features the way that sometimes it feels a little bit forced on other platforms, and if it really offers that customization for the user that everybody loved so much about MySpace that is kind of missing from modern day platforms, I think it really could be successful. So if they stay true to what they were originally popular for and what people might feel that sense of nostalgia for today, it could be successful.
13: Who knew MySpace, old school, from your mouth to God's ears? Dr. Alexa Fox, professor of marketing and social media researcher at the University of Akron. Doctor, thanks for a nice conversation. Have yourself a good night.
14: Thank you.
13: You got it. America at Night, back in a moment.
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24: 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No Doubt is an innovative and safe way to load, unload, and haul ATVs. Designed after the death of two farmers that were crushed when the rams fell, No Doubt easily installs in the receiver hitch and is adjustable to fit. The ramps are attached so they cannot slip, but they flip up for easy storage. Fabricated by Biggie Welding, see the No Doubt on the 75th Diamond Anniversary Drive pickup all summer long.
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13: Hey, some news in the Paramount Warner Brothers deal breaking tonight. Apparently, Paramount's legal chief has said that selling CNN as part of the merger is on the table as a way to resolve the antitrust lawsuit that is threatening the $110 billion acquisition of Warner Brothers. So they would sell CNN, and Barry Diller chimed in and said, I'll buy it. So we'll wait and see what happens. And then, of course, do you see where the Lakers? Last year, they sold for $10 billion. Today, Bob Iger of Disney fame and Jared Kushner's brother are buying the Lakers for $12 billion. The guy bought it for $10 billion last year, and he's selling it this year for $12 billion? That's a pretty good deal. Own the club for a year and make $2 billion? That's interesting. See how all that turns out. All right, stay right there. We got lots more to get to. There were a bunch of women after the JFK assassination that fueled the conspiracy theories that we still talk about today. We'll talk about that coming up next hour. Our executive director is Alex Hinton. Our engineer tonight is Richard Good. I'm McGraw Millhaven, and this is America at Night on Westwood One.
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2: Minute hearing. I'm Lisa Lacerra, Fox News. Luigi Mangione, the man accused of killing United Healthcare CEO Brian Thompson in December 2024, is expected in federal court in New York Friday, triggering speculation about a plea deal.
3: The new federal hearing comes as Mangione is also preparing

0: resolved with a guilty plea. Legal experts say his attorneys could renew an effort to get some or potentially all of the state case thrown out. This is because New York law provides stronger protections against double jeopardy. His attorneys could argue that New York is barred from prosecuting him because the same underlying conduct already resulted in a federal conviction.
1: Fox's C.B. Cotton. This week it was determined jurors in Mangione's state trial will be anonymous amid concerns about the public trying to influence them. Nick Reiner, the son of Rob Reiner and Michelle Singer Reiner, indicted by a grand jury in Los Angeles County on murder charges for the killing of his parents last December, and the indictment adds the allegation that Reiner was lying in wait before he stabbed them to death. This comes as Reiner is seeking money from a trust his parents established for him to pay for his defense. One teenager injured, another in custody after a shooting at a high school in Warner Robins, Georgia, about 102 miles southeast of Atlanta.
2: There was a group of students inside the bathroom and a verbal altercation took place between two of the students. That verbal altercation quickly escalated into a physical altercation.
1: Houston County Sheriff Matt Moulton, the injured student has non-life-threatening injuries. The suspect was caught about an hour later, about a half mile away from the school. A White House official says cabinet members were on board the decoy Air Force One when President Trump left on another plane last month. 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
5: Yay!
1: 11 people charged in what Attorney General Todd Blanche says is one of the largest marriage fraud prosecutions in U.S. history.
6: The indictment has charged 11 people with overseeing more than 1,000 sham marriages between Chinese nationals and U.S. citizens. U.S. Attorney General Todd Blanche said facilitators of these marriages were naturalized U.S. citizens from China, including one green card holder.
7: The facilitators use social media and other forms of advertising to market fraudulent immigration services to foreign nationals, primarily from China, and Chinese nationals would pay these facilitators as much as $100,000 for assistance in obtaining a marriage.
6: They would then apply for fraudulent green cards. The U.S. citizens participating in this scheme would then get paid as much as $30,000. Jessica Rosenthal, Fox News.
1: A former Southern Poverty Law Center official has been charged in the Justice Department's broader criminal case against the civil rights group. Heidi Byrick, who served as the group's chief financial officer, is charged with fraud, conspiracy, and other offenses. The group has been a frequent target of attacks by conservatives who claim the nonprofit is politically biased. One of the most historic franchises in the NBA has been sold again.
8: The Los Angeles Lakers are reportedly being sold to Josh Kushner and Bob Iger for a record-breaking price of $12.5 billion. ESPN was first to report the sale, which is now the largest for a North American sports franchise. The move is seen as a surprise, as Kushner and Iger had been working together on landing a possible expansion franchise in Las Vegas, and also because the Lakers were sold just last year by the Buss family to Mark Walter, who bought them for $10 billion. But they've been sold again, creating $2.5 billion profit in 10 months.
1: Fox's Tony Genualdo. The sale still needs the approval of the NBA's Board of Governors. Their next meeting is next month. I'm Lisa Lucera. This is Fox News.
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1: The 8-8-8 Weather Watch calls for scattered showers and storms overnight. Temperatures fall back to around 65 degrees with winds out of the northeast at 10 to 20 miles an hour. On Thursday, we'll see a slight chance of storms early in the day. Otherwise, partly sunny with high temperatures in the low 80s and northeasterly winds at 10 to 20 miles an hour. Friday, slight chance of showers and high temperatures in the mid 80s. Saturday, scattered showers and storms are likely with high temperatures in the low 80s. Sunday, chance of thunderstorms and highs in the mid 70s. Monday, chance of thunderstorms and highs again in the mid 70s. Tuesday, sunny, just a slight chance of storms, and highs in the low 80s. In the 880 Weather Center, I'm meteorologist Ray Miller. For more, check KRVN.com. Right now, it's 78.
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3: All right, welcome back. It's... Hour number two here on America at Night. A couple of text messages for you. Radio is often rage bait. Yeah, no, that's true. That's true. Radio can be rage bait. Anything, right? That's the whole idea. That's why I don't do that. I don't do rage radio. It's not my thing. It's not my bag. I like to talk to people. I don't. It's late night radio. It's like get over yourself. Nothing's that angry. We got enough things going on in the world, in our own lives. So I don't want to be angry at something I have no control over. And it's like a game. Frank Luntz would be a great guest. Yes, he would. I've already reached out to Cynthia, our producer, to see if she can work that out. Carol in Naperville, Illinois, checks in. Loved the segment on last night's show about Flight 93, the National Memorial in Shanksville, Pennsylvania. Adding that to our must-see road trip. Did I hear correctly? Only 15 states require their schools to teach about 9/11 as part of our country's history. Such a disgrace. Yeah, you heard that, right? I heard that, too. Last night during our National Parks segment, she mentioned that only 15 states in the country have a law that say the schools are required to teach about 9/11. Now, I don't know why that would be, because we weren't teaching it, or we were teaching the conspiracy theories, or people are too upset by it, so it might upset the students. I mean, that seems just beyond stupid that you wouldn't teach about 9/11 and at least have a discussion about it, at least talk about it. I mean, it's affecting people's lives even today, and so I find that very hard to believe. But that's why we have the National Parks segment on, so that we can learn about this great country. Speaking of that, the JFK assassination was in 1963, and there were a group of housewives who fought the Warren Commission tooth and nail to get the real story. They called themselves the Housewives Underground, and there's a new book about those women. We'll talk to the author next about this book and the very first conspiracy theorists, if you will. America at Night, back in a moment.
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3: If you're looking for a good conspiracy theory, you have come to the right place. The JFK assassination is considered one of the great stories, and what happened, who done it, and who was hiding it from who. Our next guest has written a book, not about the conspiracy itself, but the women who helped investigate it. The new book is called The Housewives Underground, the untold story of the women who made the JFK assassination our most enduring mystery. Caitlin Tiffany is a writer for The Atlantic and has penned the book. Caitlin, welcome to America at Night.
18: Thanks so much for having me.
3: So when did you get interested in this story? And tell me about these women. How did you find out about these women that sort of kept the flame alive?
18: Yeah, So about 5 years ago or so, The Atlantic was doing a special project on conspiracy thinking in America. So I had done a couple of stories for that about these subcultures of women that had gotten really invested in QAnon, which was, you know, obviously the big conspiracy theory of that time.
3: Right.
18: And then in doing some research for some follow-up stories for that, I was reading this academic book called The Stigmatization of Conspiracy Theories Since the 1950s. That's actually not even the whole title. It's much longer. But it was a really interesting book by this German historian, Katharina Thalmann. And she mentioned in her chapter about Kennedy theories, this group of women who had taken it upon themselves to investigate the case. And I guess what drew my attention to them was that her point in including them was to talk about, you know, how disparaged they were in the media and how they were sort of the beginning of this stereotype we have of conspiracy theorists being like eccentric, loners, you know, bored, overactive imaginations, et cetera. A lot of that came from sort of presentation that was made of them in this magazine article in the 60s. So I was intrigued by that and decided to dig into it more. I didn't really come from any particular personal interest in the Kennedy assassination. I'd never really thought about it very much before. But I had written a lot about women's participation in subcultures and the way that they're discussed in the media. And so that's what really grabbed my attention.
3: It's so interesting because you think the QAnon conspiracy theories and all the other conspiracy theories that now seem to happen every other week, you think that was only, I guess it happens faster because of the social media world we live in, but it was going on long before there was the internet and or social media.
18: Totally. Although I think like what I quickly realized while I was researching is like if you read what these people were writing and researching about the assassination, like yes, to some extent they were conspiracy theorists, but their research was so dry. They were so, a lot of them were so careful. They did not want to say anything that was wrong because they didn't want to be like made fun of. They wanted to be taken seriously. It's such a far cry from today where, you know, people on YouTube are competing to say the craziest thing that's going to get them the most attention.
3: So take us back. How did you find, you tell the tale through these three women. Why did you pick these three women?
18: Yeah, well, so the mention of that in that book that I was describing pointed me to this magazine story from 1967 where these two reporters kind of went around the country interviewing different people who had been studying the Kennedy assassination and kind of positing that the Warren Commission hadn't been completely thorough or that it was maybe even deceptive. So they were doing these mini profiles of people all across the country, mostly men, and some of the men were already famous. For example, Mark Lane, people might have heard of. But then they devote, these reporters devote this middle section to the quote-unquote Housewives Underground. And these were the three women that they talked about in that and put into that grouping, which, like, it's interesting because they did have similarities. They were doing a lot of the behind-the-scenes research, behind-the-scenes support work for these more public-facing men, but they were also very different. Shirley Martin, who's one of the central characters, lived in rural Oklahoma. She spent a lot of time driving down to Dallas to interview people herself, which was very different from Sylvia Marr, who was like a United Nations bureaucrat, lived in the West Village, was extremely academically inclined. You know, she didn't want to go to Dallas. She just wanted to read all of the government evidence and billions of pages of evidence and see if she could figure out what went wrong. And then they were also in touch with this third woman, Maggie Field, who lived in Beverly Hills. And she was much more interested in like hosting fundraisers, bringing the group of quote unquote critics together, organizing debate. She had them over to show them the Zapruder film when she got a bootleg copy in the late 60s, that kind of thing. So they were conveniently placed East Coast, West Coast, and dead center of the country, but also they had these three different approaches to promoting their cause that I thought were really interesting. And they also had very intense relationships with each other, which provided sort of the narrative arc.
3: Yeah. Caitlin Tiffany is our guest. The book is called The Housewives Underground. Today they would find each other on Facebook, in five minutes. How did they find each other back in the '60s?
18: Yeah, it took a lot more work. Some of them found each other through, like, you know, there was a lot more alt weeklies and sort of small run independent magazines at that time. So if one of them wrote a letter to the editor about the case that somebody else read and thought it was well argued, they would write to them and say, you know, do you want to be in touch? Do you want to share evidence? They would hear people on the radio. Sylvia Marr, who lived in New York, went to a seminar,

0: at the new school that brought together a bunch of people who were interested in interrogating the Warren Report. And so she met a bunch of people that way. And then word of mouth once they became kind of a community of amateur scholars, I suppose.
1: Yeah. Talk about the talk radio aspect of this, because that was part of getting the word out, was it not? Using talk radio to get these people on there to sort of fan the flames of an alternative theory to the Warren Commission.
0: Yeah. Sylvia Marr in particular was on the radio all the time, the Barry Gray Show, different late night talk programs in New York and Philadelphia. And it was an easy way to fill time on some of these programs because people were endlessly interested in it. You know, you could pretty easily set up a panel of Warren Report critics, as they called themselves, and then just open it up for caller questions. So I mentioned in the book one night that Sylvia was doing a radio show in Philly, and they opened it up to questions, and she took questions like until 5 a.m. because it was just something people couldn't get enough of. You know, it was endlessly discussable.
1: It was great copy, whether it was true or not, or whether it just fed the flames of a giant conspiracy. And it was great radio, and so just run with it.
0: Mm-hmm. Yeah.
1: Yeah. Really kind of interesting. Okay, so take me through their research. Take me through, well, back up a second. How did you research this? So you found these three women. How did you go about researching them all these years later?
0: Yeah, I wasn't sure that it would be possible at first. It's kind of hard to research people who are no longer living, who weren't famous, unless they have very meticulous records of their lives, which luckily they did. They were all, highly literate, talking all the time to each other. And all of their letters, for the most part, were in the same archive in Maryland. A bunch of their family members had ended up getting their papers to the same archivist who had been sort of an activist archivist, I would say. He'd been kind of pursuing the critics' families, trying to amass a lot of that material there so that it wouldn't be thrown away. So they had thousands of letters back and forth, these three women between each other and then between the other people they were working with, and notably to the letters that they sent to the FBI, to J. Edgar Hoover, to Earl Warren, to Congress people. They were to editors of newspapers, people that they thought weren't covering the case sufficiently. They were constantly writing and documenting, so there weren't a lot of gaps in the story because of their.
1: So they left a paper trail for you to go down.
0: Yeah, exactly. They made a rabbit hole for me for sure.
1: what was their motivation? They just didn't believe the Warren Commission? They didn't think it was possible? They loved Kennedy. What was the motivation to? They just didn't trust the Warren Commission?
0: I think a mix of things. Some of them loved Kennedy. Shirley Martin really loved Kennedy. She, I think, partly was informed by, she was very unpopular in the town that she lived in. And they felt very alienated from the people around her. So then when Kennedy went to the Deep South, as people, feared that he would meet some kind of violence there, she felt very much like, we knew that was going to happen, so why was it allowed to happen? And so she got roped in for that reason, both out of she already had this kind of passionate interest in history and in politics. She had this personal investment in Kennedy, and then she had this also personal motivation of wanting to, I think, participate in the broader world more than she had been able to previously from the middle of rural Oklahoma. She talked a lot about wanting to participate more, but feeling insecure about being uneducated and having nothing to say. So it was something that was really painful to her, but I think also opened a door in a way. And the others, I think Sylvia in particular, she was really tormented by these conflicting ideals that she held. I mean, she was a prototypical New Deal liberal, worked at the United Nations, thought that the government had this very positive role to play in improving people's lives. But then she was also subject to questioning during the Red Scare. She was privy to a lot of rumors about the U.S.'s interference in foreign countries, the CIA's

0: efforts to topple various regimes. And so she also had this really powerful feeling that the government was like deceptive and manipulative. And so she didn't totally trust the story about Oswald being this, you know, far left Marxist killer. She actually did write with some letters of support to Earl Warren initially, because she had a lot of respect for him. But I think gradually just the amount of secrecy there was around the investigation, and then around, you know, when she read the Warren report, she felt like it was smudging some of the facts, and kind of ice skating over some of the problems with the investigation. And she, after that, was kind of a dog with a bone, you know, just dedicated to it.
1: The book is called The Housewives Underground, The Untold Story of the Women Who Made the JFK Assassination One of Our Most Enduring Mysteries. Caitlin Tiffany, our guest, the book came out last month. Can you trace back all of the theories of the Kennedy assassination to these women, or to women who were out there trying to investigate it?
0: I do think that they had a pretty pivotal role, obviously, or I wouldn't have written the book. But so, for example, Mark Lane, who I mentioned, he's a very famous assassination conspiracy theorist who sort of started out. He had already been somewhat of a household name because he had been an assemblyman in New York. But he gets connected with Marguerite Oswald by Shirley Martin, by one of these women. He receives a lot of help and assistance from Sylvia Marr, who is constantly fact-checking him. He's a little bit sloppy with facts. Mm-hmm. And then Maggie Field would raise money for him. She helped him prepare for this big debate in Beverly Hills against one of the Warren Commission lawyers. I think, like, some of the more famous theories would have come specifically from them. Like, Sylvia Marr was one of the first to develop this theory that there were decoy Lee Harvey Oswalds in and around Dallas in 1963. She didn't like to posit alternative stories of the crime. She preferred to focus on critiquing the Warren report itself, but she was key in that, and she helped Richard Popkin write his famous essay, The Second Oswald, for the New York Review of Books. Helped him respond to some criticisms of that essay and such. So there are tendrils going all the way back, but they were part of a broader cultural shift, I would say.
1: Yeah, and the fact that they would go on radio shows for 2 or 3 hours a night, they were just fanning the flames, just like you would on Facebook today, fanning the flames. They just used talk radio and some of the alternative medias at the time to do the same thing. Fascinating. Caitlin Tiffany, hold that thought. Lots more to get to. The book is called The Housewives Underground, The Untold Story of the Women Who Made the JFK Assassination Our Most Endearing Mystery. Caitlin Tiffany, the book came out last month. It's out by Crown, the publisher. America at Night, back in a moment.

0: love this place. I've been surfing here since I was a kid. Now, seeing my grandson out on the water, it means everything to me. Watching him and taking in the blue waves, the sea breeze, the blurry horizon?
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10: The Hey Day Weather Watch calls for scattered showers and storms overnight. Temperatures fall back to around 65 degrees with winds out of the northeast at 10-20 miles an hour. On Thursday, we'll see a slight chance of storms early in the day. Otherwise, partly sunny with high temperatures in the low 80s and northeasterly winds at 10 to 20 miles an hour. Friday, slight chance of showers and high temperatures in the mid 80s. Saturday, scattered showers and storms are likely with high temperatures in the low 80s. Sunday, chance of thunderstorms and highs in the mid 70s. Monday, chance of thunderstorms and highs again in the mid 70s. Tuesday, sunny, just a slight chance of storms, and highs in the low 80s. In the 880 Weather Center, I'm meteorologist Ray Miller. For more, check KRVN.com.
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8: Weather. The Great Plains depends on 880 KRVN Lexington.
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14: Caitlin Tiffany is our guest. She has written a book that's getting a whole lot of attention, The Housewives Underground, the untold story of the women who made the JFK assassination our most endearing mystery. Caitlin, let me ask you this question today, because I thought it was so fascinating, the similarities between then and today and the differences between then and today when you talk about conspiracy theories. Today, it's a cottage industry. Today, you make money off of these with clicks and clickbait and all that type of stuff. Did these women have a stream of income and or revenue, and was it a financial reason for them to keep doing this?
15: No, it's a pretty big difference. It was not at all financially lucrative. In fact, I think it was very expensive for them. Partly because information was so much less accessible. I mean, to be really invested in the Kennedy assassination at that time, you would have to, first of all, purchase the 26 volumes of hearings and exhibits of government evidence from the government publishing office, have it shipped to you. That was not a negligible expense. And then as the National Archives continued declassifying things and releasing things, the

0: addicts, as they called themselves, would often have to pool their money to go and get copies. You needed all of these physical resources, not to mention staying in touch with each other. They would always joke about like running up their phone bills, all the money that they were spending staying in touch. They needed tape recorders. They traveled a lot. Maggie Field actually bought a copy machine that she kept in her bathroom because this is the 60s. It was quite enormous. So I think that was something they actually pushed back on a lot in some of the media portrayals. They would kind of, the journalists would sort of suggest like these women are trying to get, you know, benefit off of the Kennedy legacy. They're trying to get rich. They're trying to get famous. And certainly there were people in this circle who were interested in attention and some level of like glory and recognition and vindication. But I don't think that anybody got rich.
1: Let's talk about the conspiracy theory, because I that's as a negative connotation. And I know today there are people who are still convinced any number of things about the Kennedy assassination. But did the women uncover any facts not in evidence? Did even the Warren Commission admit that some things, I mean, did these women uncover anything that was always or was actually agreed upon as a fact that was not necessarily brought forward by the Warren Commission before?
0: Well, I don't know that they discovered new information, because for the most part, their focus, as I mentioned, was on disproving the Warren report. They certainly did find many issues with the Warren report itself. Some issues that had been noticed by other people too, but they drew a lot of attention to the fact that the FBI's description of the autopsy was completely different from what ended up being in the Warren report itself. Because Sylvia was so expert in the 26 volumes, she knew about all of the eyewitness testimony and all of the interviews that the Warren Commission did. So she knew and could point out sort of how they picked and chose which bits of testimony to include, because they already supported the theory that they were working from. So they did a very good job with that. I think that is kind of like the, not to spoil it, but sort of like the arc and the tragedy of the book is that, later in the 70s, the House Select Committee on Assassinations reinvestigates the case with the help of some of these people, including Sylvia Marr. And Sylvia and her friends are very disappointed, because what the House Select Committee ultimately says is, it ultimately does say the Warren report is misleading, that investigation was not as exhaustive as the government claimed. The FBI and the CIA had all of these conflicts of interest that they didn't disclose. But at the end of the day, we don't have anything else. Oswald was part of, they do say that there may have been a second shooter in the HSCA report, but they don't say that Oswald was innocent, which is what some of these people were really hoping for. So I think that's the tension and sort of the sadness of the story, is that they say that they're really just interested in an honest accounting of the facts. But then even when they get one that is more honest than the original, it's very disappointing for them.
1: Yeah, it's one of those things where no answer would be suffice, right? No admission, right? They would, no matter what's reported, they're still not happy.
0: Yeah, it's hard to say. I don't know if there might have been some version of an investigation that would convince them, but because it was such a crazy time. The reason that the case even got reinvestigated by Congress in the 70s is because the American people had just learned absurd things, like the CIA was testing bioweapons on their citizens, FBI tried to get Martin Luther King Jr. to kill himself. So anything really seemed possible in those days.
1: So explain to me, and part of the book is called The Housewives Underground. Caitlin Tiffany, our guest. The book is The Housewives Underground, the untold story of the women who made the JFK assassination our most enduring mystery. With all that being said, the FBI ends up harassing these women in some way, shape, or form, do they not?
0: Kind of. Yeah, I guess you could say that. I mean, it was almost funnier than that to me, because it seemed from reading the files, FBI files at the archives, there's a good number of them about the women, especially about Shirley Martin. The FBI was strangely anxious about the attention they were getting from these women. You know, there's lots of memos, including some by J. Edgar Hoover himself, saying, you know, you've got to be aware of this woman. She has this antagonistic attitude towards the Bureau. She wants to embarrass us, like, make sure she's not recording you. Don't say anything unprofessional in front of her. And they would go to her house to interview her, and, like, she would just drive them away by being, you know, sarcastic and glib and unmanageable. But then they would write their little reports saying, like, oh, she's just awful. You know, she just wants to embarrass us. It was a strange relationship. They were more seriously surveilling some of the more famous male critics. Mark Lane was under, like, constant surveillance, and was subject to, he was part of COINTELPRO. There was, like, an effort to get him disbarred, you know, crazy things that they did to him. But with the women, it was funnier, because it was strange to see how much this federal agency that's supposed to be focused on investigating the murder of the president is also finding time to stress out about whether some random woman in Oklahoma, like, respects them or not.
1: Well, but that's sort of lends itself to the conspiracy with, is why are they interested in these women? Maybe they're onto something. Maybe they're hitting too close to home, and therefore the FBI has to go and shake them down a little bit.
0: Right, totally. Well, I think that was actually one of the things that the later congressional investigation called out, not specifically in relation to Shirley Martin, but they called out J. Edgar Hoover essentially for being more interested in the public's perception of the Bureau than in getting the absolute truth about the assassination.
1: Hmm. Where does Jim Garrison come into all this?
0: Jim Garrison is this larger-than-life figure who comes along in the late 60s. He's the district attorney of New Orleans at the time. And one day he gives this somewhat surprise press conference in New Orleans saying, my office has been looking into the JFK assassination, and we solved it, and we're going to arrest people and tell the full story for the first time, which is, I'm sure you can imagine, very dramatic. A lot of the Warren Report critics, Sylvia and Shirley and Maggie, are interested in helping him. It's a big opportunity for them because, you know, as we were just talking about, the rest of the government's very dismissive of them, not really interested in what they have to say. So here comes this pretty official figure who's going to reopen the case and who is open to input from them. You know, he writes to them, he calls them, he lets them come visit New Orleans and look through the files, takes all of their theories into consideration. So it's a big moment for the critics because it's their opportunity on the national stage, but then it quickly becomes a really actually kind of heartbreaking conflict among them because some of them become disillusioned with him as his investigation proceeds and as he reveals, you know, his investigative and rhetorical style, which some of them find very unappealing and, you know, morally wrong. And then some of them want to cling to him and want to say, you know, this is our chance. This is our guy. We got to stick by him. We got to help him. And eventually the critics community kind of falls apart over that, over Garrison, who's this very zany personality.
1: Right. Yeah. And Oliver Stone years later makes the movie JFK, in which he takes a cartoonish character like Jim Garrison and makes him even more cartoonish.
0: I tried watching that movie again recently. I just can't get through it. It's so offensive. It really is.
1: It sounds like, though, in each one of these steps, Caitlin Tiffany, the author of The Housewives Underground, that the men are out there making their money off this stuff and becoming famous, and they're using the women as their sort of research department and taking their research and using it for their own benefit.
0: Yeah, kind of. I mean, I would say it's not totally black and white. Obviously, nothing is. But it was interesting to me reading their letters, especially because these women are coming together sort of just before second wave feminism really took off. So they're not talking about it they're not talking about it like they're being wronged, but they talk about it in this kind of funny way of like, well, what do you expect kind of way, you know, this man called me again to ask what I've found. So, cause he wants to write a magazine article or, you know, they joke a little bit about how much better they know the evidence than any of the men in their circle. And some of these men were really their friends and collaborators. That dynamic was present, and they noticed it and remarked upon it.
1: What has been the reaction since the book came out?
0: It's been interesting, yeah. I mean, because I've heard from a lot of people who have been following the case for a really long time and have really strong feelings about it. And especially about some of the later developments, because my book only goes up until 1989, which is when Sylvia Marr passed away. It doesn't cover, the major release of records that happened actually after that JFK movie. It doesn't cover some of the things people have found since then. Because I think I knew this would happen. I knew people were going to ask me, like, who do I think did it? Or why am I not talking more about this? Why am I not talking more about that? And the story to me was really not about who did it, but more so about these women and how they kind of structured their lives around pursuing this one thing. And also this kind of back and forth between, you could, on one level, you could see it as destructive. You could see it as like encouraging this culture of conspiracy thinking, which has been, dangerous recently. But you can also think of it as this like really kind of inspiring act of participation in their democracy. And so I was more interested in sort of dealing with those two things, trying to reconcile them and decide like how I felt about these women's contributions to history, more so than how I felt about whether or not Lee Harvey Oswald had a doppelganger.
1: I think it's interesting. The book is The Housewives Underground, the untold story of the women who made the JFK assassination one of our most endearing mysteries. I think it's important to look at something like this, because today, what do we believe and what do we know, and who are we reading and who are we listening to, and what do you think is real and what don't you think is real? And back in the day, the JFK assassination conspiracy theories, this is sort of, and again, that's a negative connotation, but these women were actually trying to sort of do right by the world and went down rabbit holes, went down, other venues, and legitimate or not. But it's an interesting look at what we're going through today through the lens of what happened in the 1960s.
0: Mm-hmm. Yeah, I think like comparing it to today it was impossible not to while I was working on it, because it's also, there are many other aspects of the story that resemble what we're going through today. The 60s are this time of really seismic social change, of existential concern about nuclear war. It felt like this very dark time in American life where people were becoming very disillusioned with the possibilities for democracy, and kind of having to reckon with, I guess, growing up in a way, and moving out of the very like the moral clarity of World War II and moving into the moral murkiness of the 50s and 60s, and trying to decide like what does it mean to be an American, how serious are we about our promises about what this society is, and I think a lot of those things were feeling very salient to me at the time I was writing this, which was mostly leading up to the 2024 election. And it's not just the conspiracy thinking. I think it's just the general ambient anxiety about, what the country is and what it stands for and what it means to, like, participate.
1: Caitlin Tiffany, it's a painstakingly researched book. The Housewives Underground takes the readers back to the 1960s and the 1970s, the untold story of the women who made the JFK assassination our most enduring mystery. Amazon calls it one of the best books of the year so far for 2026. Caitlin Tiffany, thanks for taking time out of your busy schedule on the book tour to come and talk to us. It was a fascinating conversation. Thank you and good luck down the road.
0: Yeah, of course. Thank you so much.
1: America at Night, back in a moment.
2: America at Night, with McGraw-Millhaven, where the nation comes to talk.
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1: All right, that's going to do it for hour number two. Next hour, some interesting news, one of which AOC is in the news, and she says that she takes back woke 1.0. We'll get into that next hour. A couple of text messages here. JFK, November 1962, then a teenager of Oak Cliff, Texas neighborhood, and the later radio personality who sat down next to the Texas Theater by none other than one of the most famous assassins of the time, was always known by their infamous three legal names, Lee Harvey Oswald. I interviewed the man, and what he revealed to me was fact over fiction moments of the shooting of the local Dallas police officer Tippit. Oswald's last words as he was pulled out of the theater: I protest this police brutality. Okay, there you go. Music says we're done for the hour. Our executive director is Alex Hinton. Our engineer tonight is Richard Good. I'm McGraw-Milhaven, and this is America at Night on Westwood One.

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3: White House exit. I'm Chris DeMeo, Fox News. White House Press Secretary Caroline Leavitt is leaving her post to spend more time with her family.
4: Caroline just put out an additional post saying that serving as the White House Press Secretary of the last year and a half has been the honor and adventure of a lifetime. She expresses her gratitude to the president for the privilege of speaking on his behalf at the podium and talks about how challenging it has been working in one of the most demanding and important jobs while also welcoming two young children in recent years. You know, she is the youngest press secretary in history. The president in his post seems to indicate as well that she will continue to play a role as an outside advisor.
3: That's Fox's Jackie Heinrich at the White House. 11 people have been indicted in what the Justice Department calls a decade-long marriage fraud scheme.
5: DOJ officials are calling these sham marriages, with Chinese nationals coming to the United States and paying tens of thousands of dollars to obtain green cards illegally. 11 people were indicted in this investigation. The announcement was made by Attorney General Todd Blanchard.

0: Most of the alleged criminal activity took place in New York City and surrounding boroughs. Federal prosecutors say that facilitators paired foreign nationals seeking immigration status with U.S. citizens recruited by other scheme participants to engage in these sham marriages. They used attorneys, tax preparers, marriage officiants to facilitate the marriages and submit fraudulent immigration paperwork to obtain permanent residency for the foreign nationals.
1: That's Fox's David Spunt in Washington. Jury selection is underway in Oakland, California, in a major federal trial against Meta. 29 states accused the company of designing Facebook and Instagram to be addictive to children. The states also accused Meta of illegally collecting personal data on children. Meta denies the allegations and says it has worked on improving safety for young users. The trial should last 6 to 8 weeks. 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
4: Yay!
1: President Trump says the U.S. has total control of the Strait of Hormuz and negotiations are proceeding. Iran rejects that claim, saying efforts to revive peace talks remain stalled.
5: Enforcing a naval blockade in the Strait of Hormuz, CENTCOM says today a U.S. Navy MH-60 helicopter fired two Hellfire missiles into the Vila Nova's engine room after the ship's civilian crew ignored repeated warnings from American forces. The ship is no longer transiting to Iran. The president sees that as more effective than peace talks.
6: We totally control the Strait of Hormuz. We have control over it. Nobody else, only us. Our Navy is unbelievable. And things are going great for our country.
5: And when the president is optimistic about peace talks or when things seem like they might be developing well, the president will say something like, we might have a deal within 2 days. Right now, he's not saying that.
1: Fox's Peter Ducey at the White House. U.S. forces are on track to leave Iraq next month.
7: Following a meeting with U.S. CENTCOM Commander General Brad Cooper, Iraq's prime minister says September 30th is a fixed and final date for U.S. forces to completely withdraw from Iraq as part of an anti-ISIS mission. The U.S. and Iraqi governments agreed in 2024 to draw down the U.S.-led operations against ISIS. And since then, American troops have been based mainly in the Kurdish region in northern Iraq. Those bases have come under attack since the war with Iran was launched in February. Once the withdrawal is complete next month, it will mark the end of a U.S. military presence in Iraq since the 2003 invasion. At the White House, Jared Halpern, Fox News.
1: Gas prices are inching up a bit. AAA says the cost of a gallon of regular on average in the U.S. is now $4.03. That's up about 2 cents since yesterday and more than a dollar since this time last year. Diesel is at $5.35, up about 4 cents since Tuesday. I'm Chris.
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9: The 8-8-8 Weather Watch calls for scattered showers and storms overnight. Temperatures fall back to around 65 degrees with winds out of the northeast at 10 to 20 miles an hour. On Thursday, we'll see a slight chance of storms early in the day. Otherwise, partly sunny with high temperatures in the low 80s and northeasterly winds at 10 to 20 miles an hour. Friday, slight chance of showers and high temperatures in the mid 80s. Saturday, scattered showers and storms are likely with high temperatures in the low 80s. Sunday, chance of thunderstorms and highs in the mid 70s. Monday, chance of thunderstorms and highs again in the mid 70s. Tuesday, sunny, just a slight chance of storms, and highs in the low 80s.

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2: 62-4729. Those are the phone numbers. We'll take some phone calls. Love first-time phone callers. Love first-time phone callers. Love regulars as well. We got the text lines open. Same number, 1-844-2-McGraw. You can text your comments. You can call in and wait on the line. If you're a first-time caller, we'll bump things up for you. We do not screen. We never will, never have, don't want to. And, of course, once the show's over with, you can certainly leave a message on the voicemail. We got some messages, some voicemails that we can always get to as well. 1-844-2-McGraw, 1-844-262-4729. The crazies are at it. You've got these politicians. God love them. Seriously, God love them. They say this stuff with such a straight face, right? With such conviction and such moxie and such without any hint of like, you know, like I can't believe you people are even buying this, right? So, two stories that came out the last couple of days I think is really interesting. Alexandria Ocasio-Cortez, or otherwise known as AOC, went on this week, ABC News, this week with George Stephanopoulos. I don't know if they just call it this week or they got the George Stephanopoulos in there. But in this interview, she talks about how, and I'm paraphrasing here, but that, you know, we really shouldn't be held to all the crazy things we said back back in the day, like 2020, when she first burst onto the scene. They're calling that woke 1.0. And that we shouldn't be held for what elected officials say then. We should be held for what they're saying now. This is actually an interesting, I mean, this is a very interesting shift that's going on in politics. They burst onto the scene saying the most crazy, insane things, and then a lot of attention's drawn to them, and then they sort of get closer to power and they understand how things work. And you know what? Maybe defunding the police is not such a good idea. Maybe, you know, insane ideas about the Pentagon, probably not the smartest thing to do to get you elected, right? And so this is, so when somebody said, you know, AOC is crazy for thinking to defund the police, and all of a sudden you're called every name in the book. Now, 5 years later, the woman comes out and says, you know, maybe that really wasn't, maybe that really wasn't right. So you had the woman up in Wisconsin saying, hey, we should cancel Thanksgiving. I mean, how insane can this be? And then say, well, I really didn't mean it. I love Thanksgiving. Or Alexandria Ocasio-Cortez saying, you know, now that, you know, defund the police really just doesn't make any sense. Getting rid of prisons kind of doesn't make any sense. And, oh, you know, we should probably just sort of pay attention to what the politicians are saying today. So she admitted that what she was saying was ridiculous. With a straight face, all those years ago. I mean, this isn't like she was in college and she got drunk and someone put a camera in her face and she said something stupid. I mean, she was running for office when she said these things. But woke 1.0 is dead, whatever that means. I've never really understood what woke meant. The defunding the police is over with. You know, I find this interesting. That AOC is, I bet you she gets a little bit of criticism from the Cori Bushes of the world. Cori Bush just lost a primary. And the traditional Democrat who won, if you want to call the man who beat her as a traditional Democrat, I would probably disagree with that assessment that I just put out there. But I bet you the progressives are going to come snarping at AOC because this, I don't know if she's running for president, but she's running for something. She's got stars in her eyes. We'll see what happens. But she goes on ABC and says, you know, maybe this, maybe what we said then really didn't age well, and probably we should think about it differently. James Tallarico has taken things back, right? He was talked about that whole God has a number of genders or God is genderless or whatever, which makes zero sense. You have this woman up in Wisconsin against Thanksgiving. You have AOC wanting to defund the police. I mean, think about this for a second. These are real things. And they say it with such a straight face. Now, it's not just the Democrats. The Republicans are just as guilty. Because you forget how many people were against Donald Trump, right? J.D. Vance said some of the most bombastic things against Donald Trump and now apparently is into the fold. Marco Rubio, Ted Cruz, Bernie Moreno, the senator from who's a full-on Trumper now, was very much against him. Nikki Haley, Glenn Beck mocked Donald Trump for years, and all of a sudden he's since apologized and seen the error of his ways. Tucker Carlson, well, Tucker Carlson was Trump. I think he was anti-Trump, then he was Trump. Now he's anti-Trump again, I guess. Ben Shapiro. So all these people say these most outrageous things, and then they put their finger in the air, and it doesn't age well. So then they all of a sudden backtrack. How many people called out Trump, and then how many people sort of buttered up to him after he was a winner, and they realized that he was going to win, and therefore they had to suck up to the man. It's really, I mean, these politicians, man, they really have no shame. No shame whatsoever. Look, I might say something stupid or I might say something dumb, but I'll own it. I mean, I'll own it. I'll either try and defend it I also understand that when you speak for a living and you talk for a living, you might say something stupid from time to time. We're all guilty of it, okay? Might have been a bad show, a bad day, whatever. I get all that. But never in my life have I ever said, let's cancel Thanksgiving or let's defund the police or God has a different number of genders. I mean, that's so insane. In my dumbest, stupidest, late night dorm room arguments, would I have ever said anything that stupid? And I've said some stupid things. I've never said anything that stupid. So anyway, those are my thoughts. But it's interesting. Okay, that's one. Now, you've got Mike Lindell, who I love Mike Lindell for no other reason than he's just entertaining. He's insane, but he's entertaining. Now, he loses a Republican primary for the Minnesota governor's race. And now he's blaming potential voting irregularities. He lost by 11 percentage points. He lost by 18,000 votes. And now he's claiming that there are some 265,000 votes that haven't been counted and could push him into the lead. He's going to make a statement tomorrow at some point, apparently. So somehow the Republicans somehow rigged the system against him. So this Mike Lindell, God love the guy. Full on Trumper, full on election denial guy, now loses the Republican primary, and it's the Republicans' fault because are the Democrats who were voting, or are the Democrats who were counting the votes? It's very confusing to follow his logic. But again, no shame. You lost. Take your medicine. The Republican voters in Minnesota wanted somebody else. Take your medicine. Go home. Anyway, those are my thoughts on the news of the day. 1-844-42-McGraw, 1-844-262-4729. 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
13: 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Here's Chris Whitting.
14: Most of the sleepy people who start the day with a hot cup of coffee don't think much about how it's made. But luckily, there was a woman named Mrs. Bentz who thought about it a lot. 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The reason? 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Folks used cloth bags to brew the stuff, and cleaning them was a real chore. 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Sticking it in the coffee pot, she found the paper held the loose coffee in place, and made it a cinch to clean up later. Perhaps you know Mrs. Bentz by her first name, Melita. Nowadays, everybody uses coffee filters. The leading brand is named after Melita Bentz. With the Success Journal, I'm Chris Whitting.
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2: All right, 1-844-2-McGraw, 1-844-262-4729. To the text line we go. This one is in Florida. Did I miss something? Nobody on my social media feed told me the MMR vaccine caused autism. Why the change? Yeah, that's a good question. I had not heard that the MMR vaccine was in the crosshairs of any political group. All the medical community is pretty much lined up that it's a great shot. It's effective. It's simple. It's easy. I had not heard. I didn't know that that was a thing. I heard some of the other things were, but the MMR vaccine, I don't know, maybe in the corners of the internet, but it is the measles industrial complex come home to roost, because the doctors are going to make a lot more money if you have to go three times as opposed to one time. The syringes, you got to have more syringes, you got to have more Band-Aids, you got to have more cotton swabs and more alcohol use and all that stuff. So doesn't seem very cost effective if you're not going to get any health benefit out of the thing. But what do I know? Also, here's another one from Washington. Mike Lindell was a very successful crack addict. You know, that I'll tell you what about Mike Lindell. He might, when he talks about this voter stuff, might be crazy, but I applaud the man. For he did have a substance problem, and he overcame it. And I think mocking people who have a addiction and overcome it is ridiculous. Say what you want about the man, but I applaud him. I support him. I'm glad he's kicked the habit, and whatever he has to do to stay sober, I applaud him. Whether it's Mike Lindell or Hunter Biden or, you know, Rush Limbaugh, or pick your person who has a drug problem. I mean, there for the grace of God, go any of us. And there's no grace in this world anymore, right? There's no grace. There's no caring about your fellow man. I don't care if you think taxes should be lower or higher. I hope you're safe. I hope you can find some peace. You know, that's missing in America today, and it's sad. And say what you want about Mike Lindell, but I'm so glad he's turned his life around, and he's safe and healthy, and became a very successful businessman. God love him. I mean, what more do you want? The man turned his life around. So I don't like it when people make fun of people who've had struggles and have overcome them. So anyway, 1-844-2-McGraw, 1-844-262-4729. I want to talk about this golfer guy for a second. We sort of mentioned it earlier in the week. But this guy who faked a hole-in-one, there's now that this has been out for a couple of days, it's now international news. And if you missed it, the story goes something like this. It happened here in St. Louis, where this guy is playing in a golf tournament at a country club. And unbeknownst to anybody else, he goes out early, before the sun comes out. And he goes up to the fourth green, and he makes some ball marks in the fourth green, and then he puts his ball in the fourth hole. Goes back home, shows up at the course like everybody else, gets ready. Their group happens to be the first group out. It's a member tournament at this country club in St. Louis. They get to the third hole. Remember, he put the ball in the fourth hole. He gets to the third hole, and he says, "Hey, I got to take a call from my grandmother. She's not feeling very well. I'll meet you guys up at the next tee box." So he goes up to the next tee box, presumably to take the call. The rest of the group finishes out the third hole and then meets him on the fourth hole. When they get there, they say, did you hit? Where did you go? And he says, I don't know. I'm up by the green somewhere. Well, they go up to the green, and lo and behold, they see the divot marks of the ball that he left earlier, and the ball, surprisingly, is in the hole. Oh, my goodness, he has a hole in one. And nobody saw him. And so they get back at the end of the day, apparently, and the rest of the tournament's a little suspect. Did you see it? No. Did you see it? No. Nobody saw this guy's hole in one. I'm sure there was some money on it, right? Everyone, it's a member golf tournament. I'm sure they're putting in a Finsky for a hole in one pool or something, right? So they're talking about it, and they're like, there's something fishy going on. Well, lo and behold, somebody at the golf course says, what hole? The fourth hole? Oh, you know what? We've got cameras from the maintenance shed on that hole. So they check the cameras, and lo and behold, they see him at 3 o'clock in the morning putting the ball in the hole. The gig is up. Okay. He admits it. Okay. He admits it. And since then, there has been just this vitriol because this man has cheated in golf. Okay. So much so that he has to now resign from his country club. And the vitriol in the sports community has been overwhelming. He'll never play golf again. He'll lose all of his friends. He'll never be able to join another country club. He'll never be able to play golf again. This man's life's ruined. And while I understand that golf is a sport in which you self-police, right? I understand baseball, it's sort of revered if you're cheating, right? If you're caught spitting on a ball or if you're caught, you know, doctoring a ball, there's almost, a celebrity to it, right? There's almost like, well, you caught me, right? There's almost like a, if you're not cheating, you're not trying in sports. Football, baseball, basketball, whatever. But in golf, no, you don't cheat. That's the unwritten rule, right? So this guy is now being vilified in the sports community. Hold that thought. I'll come back and tell you what I think about all this. And you're going to want to hear this. America at Night, back in a moment.
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10: The 880 Weather Watch for South Central Nebraska and North Central Kansas calls for some cloudiness as well as some shower and storm activity, mainly in parts of Nebraska overnight. Just a few clouds possible in North Central Kansas. Lows range from the mid-60s in Nebraska to the mid-70s in Kansas. Thursday, some cloudiness can linger in Nebraska. Plenty of sunshine in Kansas. Highs range from the low 80s in Nebraska to the mid-100s in Kansas. Thursday night, some cloudiness, chance for showers and storms developing or building into the entire region. Lows fall to the mid to upper 60s in most areas. Then a few showers can linger on Friday, mainly before noon, mainly in Nebraska. From the 880 Weather Center, I'm Phil Jensko. For more, check KRVN.com. Right now, it's 75.
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1: All right, where was I before I was so rudely interrupted by our commercials? Okay, talking about this golfer in St. Louis that has made national news because he was caught cheating and put the ball in the hole and then claimed he had a hole-in-one, okay? Since this happened over the weekend, and since this came out Friday, there's been an onslaught of just vitriol towards him and his family. And people, the bro community is up in arms over this. The golfing community just cannot believe that somebody would do this. And he had to resign from his country club. And people are saying no other country club will ever accept him in any way, shape, or form because you just can't trust him. You just can't steal. I mean, he lied about a golf shot. He lied about a hole in one. He lied, and we had money. We had a pool going. There was a skin in the game. There was money on the line. He stole from us. And if you can't trust him playing golf, I don't want to know you. Okay, fine. But let me ask you this question. Is it really that big of a deal that he lied and cheated in a golf tournament? And yet, how many men in that tournament are cheating on their wives, and that's okay? Well, his wife's a real pain in the neck. I can see why he cheated on her, right? Well, you know, I mean, what are you going to do? That's his private life. But this guy, he cheated in golf. I mean, this is so insane. I understand cheating is wrong, and I understand cheating in a game of chance or cheating gambling, I guess is wrong, right? I guess it's not appropriate. You know, cheating in cards, I guess, is wrong. I guess, right? There's honor among thieves. But seriously, we've got our priorities messed up in this country. If when you go to a golf course or you go to a country club and there are people who are cheating on their wives all over the place, but they're still welcomed back to the country club. How many divorces happen in country clubs where the guy brings the new girlfriend to the country club, or the wife brings the new boyfriend to the country club, or the husband brings the mistress while the wife's away to the country club? And people are like, oh, well, you know, what are you going to do? We'll have to be nice to Johnny, and have to be nice to Sally, and, you know, it's tough on the kids. You know, this guy stood up in front of God and said he was going to pledge his undying love to this woman, cheats on her, destroys the relationship, destroys the family. The kids are all up, you know, the kids are all messed up because now they got two different homes and all this stuff. But the other guy cheated in golf. Well, no, he can't kick him out of the club. You can't cheat in golf. Cheating on your wife? What are you going to do? I mean, this. Am I the only one who thinks this is bizarre? That there's vitriol, and the guy, the golfer who got caught cheating, now has apologized, admitted it, has apologized for it, and says, you know, hey, lay off my family. Okay, so now you've got the internet trolls going after the guy's family because he cheated at golf. Okay. You really need mental help. You really need to see somebody. If you're going around throwing social media shade on this guy's family because he cheated in golf, we need to put these things into perspective, don't we? It's so bizarre to me. I get it. You're not supposed to cheat in golf. I get it. There was money on who gets a hole in one. For it to be embarrassed worldwide, whereas how many men cheat on their wives? Even the guy in the Coldplay concert, right? Who was caught cheating on his wife in front of the concert. I'm sure he didn't quit his country club. He wasn't kicked out of his country club. I mean, the whole thing is insane. Anyway, that's what I was thinking about today. 1-844-2-McGraw. 1-844-262-4729. Let's go to Eduardo in Tampa. Eduardo, you were on America at Night.
2: Yeah, McGraw, thank you for taking my call. You know, I'm over here in Tampa, and it's been a couple of years since we had a hurricane. And on my former city, Chicago, is the leader in tornadoes. We have two earthquakes in Latin America in less than a month. You got to think these cities and countries got to rethink their infrastructure for their citizens. It's just bad luck for them, but I don't know. I mean, if you want to get a stadium or something where they're allocating money other than infrastructure, I think you as a taxpayer, you really need to voice your opinion against these.
1: Well, the list of earthquakes that have happened over the last couple of months has, I mean, it's been really quite scary when you think about it. We had the Philippines in June. We had Venezuela in June. We had Tonga in March. We had one in Indonesia in April. You mentioned the one in Colombia. Japan had one in April. Mexico had one in June 17th. Venezuela had another one, right? They had one, then they had the other one. Malaysia had one. I mean, that's all this year. I think we had like 10 earthquakes this year alone, if I'm reading this right. So, I mean, there's something going on, and there seem to be, very strong, 7.8, 7.5s, 7.1s. I mean, those are really strong earthquakes. So some fault line's getting a lot of activity somewhere.
2: Yeah, not to mention, you can even toss in, if you want to be an alarmist, you can even toss in the fact that a lot of places are dry. A lot of lakes are dry.
1: Yeah.
2: Danube River's dry. Lake Mead's dry. I mean, take your pick.
1: Yeah. No, it's an interesting deal. Yeah. No, infrastructure, look at what's going on. You're in Florida. Look what's going on in Florida, making everybody, fix their condos because of that pool thing that collapsed,
2: the
1: right?
2: Surfside. Yeah. Surfside.
1: So, I mean, that's an issue down in Florida. So, you know, infrastructure is a big, big deal, and it costs a lot of money, and nobody wants to pay for it. So, Eduardo, thanks for the phone call. Appreciate it.
2: Yep.
1: You got it. Danny and Rolla. Danny, you're on America at Night.
3: Hey, what's going on, brother?
1: How you doing, bud?
3: I'm doing fine. My cards. You like the Mets.
1: I like the Cardinals. Don't get me wrong. I like the Cardinals. The Cardinals are my second favorite team. I root for the Cardinals.
3: They took the series from the Phillies. That's first. I got a couple, so I'm going to machine gun them.
1: Go ahead.
3: The guy that was a Democrat and became, or was a Republican, became a Democrat.
1: Yes.
3: He should check out Stephen A. Smith. He should check out James Carville, who has been the mouth of the South has been boisterous, outspoken for, 30 years? And he said, you guys are crazy. I'm leaving the party. So I'm not really sure what his rationale is. And there's an old saying, an old quote that is attributed to Winston Churchill. He didn't actually say this, according to historians. But it says, if you're not a liberal when you're young, you have no heart. If you're not a conservative when you're old, you have no brain.
1: Right.
3: So, I don't know what your first guess, what his reasoning is, but I don't know. I thought it was funny when you said that about mocking somebody for having addiction. And I thought, well, I mock AOC and I mock Kamala Harris for being stupid, even though they haven't overcome it.
1: Well, yeah, that's it. You know what I was talking about. I mean, somebody who has
3: chemical
1: addiction. Yeah, no, I know. But whether you agree with them or not, I think they should be applauded for turning their life around. And they are an inspiration for hope for somebody out there who probably needs it. Yeah,
3: I agree. I was just trying to lighten the mood a little. But the last thing, your last caller, Eduardo, was talking about how dry it is, and it almost seemed like he was talking about some kind of climate change. And if everybody will remember, somehow, Al Gore's silly self, they gave him a Pulitzer Prize for An Inconvenient Truth that said in 20 years there was going to be this mass migration. It was going to be, the world was just going to be in upheaval. Most of Florida was going to be gone. Most of the coast of Asia was going to be gone. AOC, a few years ago, said, if we don't do something, the world's going to end in 3 years. Well, that's 6 years ago. So everybody that says that, you know, and I said this once before about the scientists saying that the stream, there's a cold stream that runs underneath the Atlantic Ocean. It's like a river under the ocean. And they said, well, you know, this is going to stop. Then it's going to cause massive. And then a few years later, they said, oh, well, there were a lot more variables than we were aware of. So everything that they predicted didn't, or I should say nothing they predicted, came true.
1: Well, first of all, I didn't see the movie. I didn't see it. So I mean, I heard about it. It didn't win a Pulitzer Prize. I think it won I think it won an Academy Award.
3: No. He did. He was awarded a Pulitzer Prize. And it wasn't just on that movie alone.
1: Work. What did he win a Pulitzer for?
3: Some kind of environmental thing, I believe. I might be mistaken on that.
1: Yeah, okay. Well, the movie won an Academy Award for the best documentary or whatever. I haven't seen it. But look, somebody predicts something happens in 20 years, or I don't know. But there's no denying that the climate is changing and that the storms are getting more severe and things are changing.
3: Actually, that's not true.
1: That's not true?
3: Well, no. Statistically, if you look at 100 years, no. Of course, the climate changes. It's been changing for centuries, for thousands of years. That's why we had an ice age. That's why, I mean, it ebbs and flows. But man seems to think that the hubris of humanity seems to think that we have that much influence. But there are a lot of things that you think something's dead, something else different comes in. Everybody thought Chernobyl was going to be a wasteland. It's not. Things are growing. The Earth mends itself. Yeah, go ahead.
1: Can I finish my thought? The climate is changing. Storms are getting more severe. Where there were lakes, there aren't lakes. Where there was dry, now there's wet. Where there was warm, now there's hot. Right? The climate is changing. The oceans the temperature of the oceans are changing. Is it because of our burning of massive fossil fuels? There are many scientists who say yes, there is. Are the glaciers melting at record amounts? Yes. Are there scientists who say that it's because of the burning of fossil fuel? Yes. Are there some people who say no? Absolutely. But the climate, believe who you want to believe, but there's no argument that the climate is changing dramatically than it was 100 years ago. You would agree with that?
3: Well, yeah, I think it's changing, and like I said, it's been changing for
1: I understand that. And we can argue over which scientists we want to listen to. The 7,000 on one side and the 400 or the 4 on the other side, whatever. But the point is that it's changing dramatically. And some say it's because of the burning of fossil fuel. Others say it's just happening naturally. You know, I'm not here to argue one way or the other. I don't know. But that's what the scientists say. I got to go. Thanks, Danny. Let's get to let's do this. Let's get a text. Let's get a voicemail in here. Let me see if I can pull up a voicemail here. The phone number is 1-844-2-McGraw, 1-844-462-4729. I had him right here, and then let's see if we do this. Let's do this. Here we go. Let's go to Jane Doe. Jane, welcome to America at Night.
4: McGraw, check into vitamin B. I think that's what lessens the severity of the flu. It's something I would take, and you don't get sick. Just check into vitamin B. Check into that for your kiddo.
1: I'm sure vitamin B helps. I'm sure vitamin B helps, but Her pediatrician says the flu shot helps better. So she got the flu shot. I get the flu shot. I had a dear friend of mine, coworker, who died from the flu. He got the flu. Terrible, tragic story. John Beaver, what a nice man he was. Got the flu, and ultimately it was a long, long, long recovery, and he never really recovered and ultimately died from getting the flu, and he was healthy as an ox. So I have a different perspective on the flu. I get flu shot every single year, and my daughter gets the flu shot every single year. Plus her mother's in the medical field, and so she's... It's not like I have a choice anyway. She's getting all of her shots. So that's the world I live in. We'll do this. America at Night, back in a moment.
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1: All right, let's do some fact-checking here. Al Gore never won a Pulitzer Prize. Al Gore did win the 2007 Nobel Peace Prize, which he shared with the United Nations Intergovernmental Panel on Climate Change. And the movie Inconvenient Truth did win a Academy Award. Now, facts. Global surface temperatures have risen about 2 degrees Fahrenheit since the 19th century. Extreme heat events are lasting longer and becoming more intense during both days and nights. Glaciers and sheets of ice in Greenland and in Antarctica are losing mass at an accelerated rate. Global sea levels have risen about 8 inches over the last century due to melting ice and expanding warm weather. Ocean temperatures have reached record highs as the oceans absorb more of the excessive planetary heat. And if you don't believe me, those are facts. If you don't believe me, just talk to fishermen who are trying to make a living on the fish they pull out of the sea, whether it's lobster, crab, fish, whatever kind of fishermen they are. They got to go to different places. Migratory birds are migrating at earlier times because of the warmer weather. Again, 7,000 scientists say it's because we burn fossil fuel. 4 say it's just naturally occurring. You choose. Lastly, a couple of texts here before I go. Here's one from Texas. You're a great host. The best part of your show is your interviews with great guests and important and intellectual subjects. I would add another interview to the third hour and drop time given to the crazies. How about that? That's from Texas. And this one, we'll end on this one from Alabama. Came in about 4 minutes ago. Bring back Rich Valdez. Holy mackerel. Yeah, we should have Rich on the show one of these days. Would be nice to check in with him. Had a chance to meet him at a couple of talk radio conventions, and we had a very nice chat, a very nice man. All right, we're done. We'll see you tomorrow night. Thanks for putting up with me. Our executive director is Alex Hinton. Our engineer tonight is Richard Good. I'm McGraw-Millhaven, and this is America at Night on Westwood One.
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0: This year, KRVN, the River, and Cami has gone bigger than ever with the 75th Diamond Anniversary Drive. 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
3: Levin is moving on. I'm Ted Lindner, Fox News. President Trump's press secretary leaving the administration at the end of the month. Fox's Jared Halpern with more from the White House.
4: Caroline Levin, the youngest person to ever serve as White House press secretary, will step down at the end of the month. President Trump announced a move on social media, saying Levin will depart her role to spend time with her young family, adding Levin will be one of his top outside advisors and an influential voice within the Republican Party. Levin recently returned to the White House following the birth of her second child in May. She served as a press aide during President Trump's first term and was a top spokesperson for the president's 2024 campaign. At the White House, Jared Halpern, Fox News.
3: Tuesday night, President Trump gave reporters an update on the strategy used to protect him on his way back from the NATO conference in Turkey last month. Fox's Jackie Heinrich with more.
5: A comparatively quiet week for the president, taking few questions from reporters after an explosive report revealed he was secretly shuttled off Air Force One in a catering truck last month.
6: I go by Secret Service and the military. They wanted me to go in a different flight, a different plane, equal safety, but they wanted me to do it, so I do it. I do what they say.
5: Secretary of State Marco Rubio, Treasury Secretary Scott Bessent, and White House Communications Director Stephen Chung remained on Air Force One, which they knew was acting as a decoy. But a senior administration official said several steps were taken to keep the plane safe, including F-35 fighter jet escorts. Reporters on the plane had been told to keep their window shades down so they wouldn't see the military escort.
3: President Trump saying the military jet he flew on that night was at greater risk. And there is

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12: The attorney general says they're charging 11 people in what is one of the largest marriage fraud prosecutions in U.S. history.
13: The indictment has charged 11 people with overseeing more than 1,000 sham marriages between Chinese nationals and U.S. citizens. U.S. Attorney General Todd Blanche said facilitators of these marriages were naturalized U.S. citizens from China, including one green card holder.
14: The facilitators used social media and other forms of advertising to market fraudulent immigration services to foreign nationals, primarily from China, and Chinese nationals would pay these facilitators as much as $100,000 for assistance in obtaining a marriage.
13: They would then apply for fraudulent green cards. The U.S. citizens participating in this scheme would then get paid as much as $30,000. Jessica Rosenthal, Fox News.
12: Each defendant faces up to 15 years in prison if convicted. The U.S. military is on track to pull all of its forces out of Iraq by the end of September, marking the end of a presence that started with the 2003 invasion against Saddam Hussein. U.S. troops pulled out of bases in most areas of Iraq last year, but maintained a presence in the semi-autonomous northern Kurdish region. Tons of aid from regional partners are beginning to roll into Colombia as the search for survivors in the rubble of a powerful earthquake continues to grow. The devastation has tested Colombia's new president and his government as it scrambles to respond to the disaster and as the country's leadership pushes to provide aid to the most affected communities. The government says at least 265 people have died in the 7.4 magnitude quake that struck the country's west on Monday. Some 500 more are still missing. That's a number that's expected to climb significantly. U.S. stocks indexes closed mixed on Wednesday. As cooler consumer inflation reported strong AI infrastructure earnings lifted tech shares while the Dow dipped slightly.
15: The 880 weather watch for South Central Nebraska and North Central Kansas calls for some cloudiness as well as some shower and storm activity mainly in parts of Nebraska overnight. Just a few clouds possible in North Central Kansas. Lows range from the mid-60s in Nebraska to the mid-70s in Kansas. Thursday, some cloudiness can linger in Nebraska. Plenty of sunshine in Kansas. Highs range from the low 80s in Nebraska to the mid-100s in Kansas. Thursday night, some cloudiness. Chance for showers and storms developing or building into the entire region. Lows fall to the mid-to-upper 60s in most areas. Then a few showers can linger on Friday, mainly before noon, mainly in Nebraska. From the 880 Weather Center, I'm Phil Jensko. For more, check ERVN.com.
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0: This is Lee Habib, and this is Our American Stories, and we tell stories about everything here on this show, from the arts to sports, and from business to history, and everything in between, including your stories. We've told the story of both the 1980 U.S. Olympics Miracle on Ice story and the captain of that team story, Mike Ruzioni. Here's Greg Hengel with an alternative look at that miraculous tale.
1: In his book, Win at Losing, How Our Biggest Setbacks Can Lead to Our Greatest Gains, Sam Wyman explores how failure can often be beneficial. Among the people he profiles is Ralph Cox, a former college hockey star who was squeezed out of arguably the greatest moment in sports history. What you might know about Ralph comes from the 2000

0: for Disney movie Miracle, which is the true story of the 1980 U.S. Olympic hockey team that upset the powerful Soviets en route to the gold medal at Lake Placid. One of the movie's bit characters is a very likable forward with a thick Boston accent. Ralph Cox had shaggy hair and a handlebar mustache, and in college hockey, he was a prolific goal scorer. The problem is, Cox also suffered an ankle injury in the run-up to the games, and it continued to nag him as the Americans were paring down their roster for Lake Placid. In one of the movie's most emotional scenes, U.S. coach Herb Brooks calls Cox into his office to relay the news that he had to make one more cut. And Cox was it. Now, here's Ralph Cox picking up the story following the last day of training camp in Minneapolis, Minnesota.
1: People in Minneapolis were going to give us a going-away banquet for, you know, living there. We all lived in Minneapolis, and that's where we trained. And I get to the hotel where the banquet hall is, and Herb wants to see me, and someone says he's downstairs in a small conference room, a small banquet hall. And as I'm walking down the stairs, I'm realizing that this is probably the moment. Like, I knew Herb, even though no one had said it, I really thought I was going to be on the team. I mean, I really thought I would be on the team and go to Lake Placid. I sensed that he was calling me there to tell me otherwise. So, you know, I tell you, I stayed outside the room for about, the doors closed for a good 5 minutes, just trying to catch my breath, get my composure, because it was a very emotional moment. It was very, very hard to think about that possibility. And so your emotions are running high, and I opened the door. Finally, I just said to myself, you know, have some courage, take a breath, go in there and see what's going on. And when I walked in, Herb was pacing back and forth in the room. When he saw me come in, he just looked at me and he welled up, which I'd never seen that happen. I mean, Herb was a very powerful guy. And it took him a few minutes to be able to catch his breath or get his composure. And he tried to talk, and again, he was a little emotional. And at that moment, for some reason, I was extremely calm and in control. And I looked at him and I said, you know, hey, it's going to be all right. And he sort of smiled at me a little bit, and he said, you know, I've really enjoyed having you on the team. You've been great to have around. Your enthusiasm, your passion for the game. I think you're one of the best goal scorers I've ever seen or coached. He said, I think your injury has really slowed you down. It's only been 5 months. We're going to be playing on a big ice surface. And I have to make one of the toughest, if not the toughest, coaching decision I've ever had to make, Ralph, and I'm not going to be able to take you. And again, he welled up and stood up and walked around the room a little bit. And, you know, he sat back down again, and we talked a little bit about the Olympics. I told him it was always a dream that I had to actually go there. I said, I really have I don't know where this came from, but I said, I really have a funny feeling about this team, that you're going to have a real shot at a medal. And he said, I think you can really win the gold medal. And he started laughing, and he said, geez, I'll be happy if we just have a good showing. There's a lot of people are not sure about that. And he said, it's nice to see you feel like that, you know. He said, if I can ever do anything for you ever in your career, he said, it'd be a pleasure to be able to do that. And what I didn't know at that time, and I didn't know for almost 10 years, but it made sense after the 10 years, because it was an article in Sports Illustrated, and the author of the article asked Herb, you know, at that moment when the final seconds ticked down and you knew you were going to win the gold medal, what were you thinking about? And he said, I was thinking about Ralph Cox. And I'm reading the article and I'm thinking, that's unusual. And then I went on to talk about Herb being the last cut in the 1960 Olympics, right before the Olympics. And just the ironic moment that, you know, when he was probably letting me go, he was thinking of himself. I knew it was hard for him, and it was obviously a crushing moment for me as an athlete. And I remember when I left there, I thought my life was over. This was going to be it. You know, it'd never be the same, and my life would be very different, which it has been. And it took a few years to sort of adjust who you are in the world, because you think, you know, at that point as an athlete, you think of yourself as a hockey player. But it really, forced me and helped me think about myself and the world around me in a much, I think, a much healthier way and a good way. And I went on. I had a great career playing in Europe, and you know, a lot of good moments in hockey, and a lot of good moments working with the Penguins with Herb. And people used to tell me, "Don't you hate Herb Brooks?" Not for a second. I enjoyed him as a coach. He was a phenomenal hockey coach, you know, and I don't think people need me to say that, but he was the best bench coach that I think most of us on that team ever had. And, you know, it wasn't easy, I think, melding that team together. We were all young and enthusiastic guys, and all of us were the captains of our team. We all had big egos, and we all wanted to play, and we thought we should be playing all the time, killing penalties on the power play. And you know, the guys from the East, really, that's true. And the guys from the West, they had this culture clash. And he had a way of bringing us together, and he certainly was as good a coach as I've ever played for.
0: Ralph Cox was the ECAC Player of the Year in 1979, and he played professionally in Europe before joining the Pittsburgh Penguins as a scout, winning two Stanley Cups. He currently has a successful real estate business and still gets together with the players from the 1980 team.
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0: This is Lee Habib, and this is Our American Stories. If you're like me, your freezer is packed with frozen foods. Frozen OJ, TV dinners, frozen pizzas, snacks, Snickers bars, ice cream. But it's an enormous operation to get it all there. And it all started with a man named Clarence Birdseye. The story behind the Birdseye logo we see in every frozen food section is the key to understanding how one idea completely changed how we eat and cook, and how it created a $300 billion industry. Here to tell the story is Mark Kurlansky, author of Frozen in Time, Clarence Birdseye's outrageous idea about frozen food. Take it away, Mark.
1: New York City was being reshaped. The Statue of Liberty was installed in the harbor and dedicated the year of Birdseye's birth. 8 years later, the city began digging tunnels for subways. These were exciting times in New York and in America. In the 19th century, there was a notable difference between the culture of American inventors and that of Europeans. European inventors reveled in the theoretical, sometimes even shunning patents, lest they give the impression of harboring lowbrow commercial interests. Whereas Americans thought inventions were pointless without practical and commercial application. There were, of course, exceptions. Daimler, who was an engineer and not a scientist, did start producing automobiles. And Chardonnay, who was a scientist and colleague of Louis Pasteur, did start synthetic textile mills, the inventor of rayon, actually. But many Europeans were content in the world of the theoretical, whereas Americans had a Puritan belief that anyone who invented something had a moral obligation to put it to useful purpose. The press would criticize inventors who failed to do this. Clarence Birdseye was born in Brooklyn in the 1880s, and so he was a 19th century man, although he lived into the 1950s. He was shaped by the 19th century in many ways you could see this. So he was born into the age of the Industrial Revolution and an age of inventing. Light bulbs, cars, fountain pens, rolled film, all sorts of things were invented in his childhood or just before he was born. So he grew up with this idea that the really exciting people were inventors. Brooklyn and Manhattan, they were separate cities, and they were among the fastest growing cities in America. And the reason for this was they had gotten refrigeration, mainly ice boxes, which I remember from my grandparents when I was a kid. This big refrigerator-looking thing where somebody would come along with a huge block of ice and you kept things cold in it. And what this meant was it was much easier for urban people to have food. Up until then, most people lived in agriculture areas because that's where the food was. So now in fast-growing Brooklyn and New York, people were having refrigerated food. So I think over 1 million tons of ice was sold every year in Brooklyn. This was the most ice-consuming place in the world. Birdseye was unusual, always from the time he was a kid. He was fascinated by nature, he loved hunting, and he loved doing things that would show a profit. He was a very commercially minded person. In America, an important idea is an idea that makes money. Europeans did not always like the American attitude. Albert Einstein, essentially a 19th century European scientist and pure theoretician, who found himself in 20th century America, wrote of this pragmatic side of American thinking. There is visible in this process of relative fruitless but heroic endeavors a systematic trend of development, namely an increasing skepticism concerning every attempt by means of pure thought to learn something about the objective world, about the world of things, in contrast to the world of mere concepts and ideas. Birdseye grew up in a world in which mere concepts and ideas were not enough. An American inventor solved the problem, formed a company, and he hoped earned a fortune. Alexander Graham Bell, a Scot.

0: turned Canadian, who then came to America, was most known at the time of Birdseye's birth as not only the inventor of the telephone, but the founder of the first telephone company, Bell Telephone, in 1877. By the time Birdseye was born, the Bell Telephone Company had placed phones in 150,000 homes and offices. 10 years before Birdseye was born, Thomas Edison came to the public attention for selling his telegraph idea to Western Union for a surprising $10,000. Then in 1880, he created another industry, Edison Lamp Works, which manufactured 50,000 light bulbs annually. When Edison developed an idea, which he did with astounding regularity, he built a company, and he usually made money. Inventors were founders of industry, not intellectuals. The epitome of the late 19th century American inventor. You don't just invent a light bulb, you sell it. Birdseye did all kinds of things. Trapped animals and sold them. Sold a bunch of muskrats to somebody who wanted them for its farm. And then he went off to Amherst, which was the family college, and he was a science major. And he there again found commercial purposes for things, found a bunch of frogs and sold them to the Bronx Zoo, because reptiles eat frogs, but you had to ship them live. He loved challenges like that. He eventually dropped out of college. He never graduated. He had a fascination with the Wild West, as many people of his generation did. He grew up reading these adventure novels about Western heroes. He wanted to be one. And he got a job with the Department of Agriculture, had a division that was supposedly monitoring wildlife in the West. But what they were really doing was killing all the predators that farmers and ranchers didn't like. And he was in Arizona and New Mexico, which were still territories then, wandering around on horseback, just shooting tons of coyotes and wolves. I mean, in the 1970s, the Endangered Species Act was an attempt to recuperate all that was lost by this program back in the 1920s. And then he got a job in the Rockies with Rocky Mountain Spotted Fever, which was a deadly disease. And his job was to shoot animals so that they could collect the ticks. And he just killed enormous amounts of wildlife. He loved doing this. Nobody else wanted to do it because it was kind of dangerous because the ticks could give you a fatal disease. But he thought it was great. And he did that for a while, went back to New York, worked on Wall Street briefly. His family, I should say, were lawyers going back several generations. And then he discovered this opportunity to go to Labrador. Labrador, which was a territory of Newfoundland, which was a separate dominion in the British Empire at the time, was one of the wildest places on Earth, certainly one of the wildest places in North America. Not many people lived there except for Inuits. He got this idea that he could farm foxes for the fur. He had gotten into the furring business when he was out west because he shot all these wolves and coyotes and he thought, geez, somebody must want these pelts. He went back to New York and found somebody who would buy them. In the meantime, his wife had a son, and his wife and son moved up to this wilderness because his wife, Eleanor, was a bit of an adventurer also. She came from a family of inventors, actually. So now a family man with a wife and kid, he became concerned about getting good food to eat because there wasn't much around. But he saw that the Inuits froze their food, and they would catch a fish, pull it up in the air. The air was so cold it would quickly freeze, and then you pack it in snow. And when you wanted something, you just took it out and thawed it out. This frozen food was better than any frozen food that he knew of. Frozen food had been around for some time, but they didn't freeze it at a very low temperature, and it took a long time to freeze. And by the time you got it and thawed it out, it was kind of mushy and horrible. So everybody hated frozen food. This frozen food tasted to him as good as fresh, which is something he kept saying all of his life. We, of course, know that frozen food isn't really as good as fresh, but it's a lot better than frozen food used to be.
1: And you've been listening to author Mark Kurlansky tell the story of Clarence Birdseye, born at the height of the Industrial Revolution. And this was an American ethos in the end that Kurlansky was talking about. This idea that simply to have ideas and invent ideas, but not have practical use application and to make a profit, well, that just seems wasteful. When we come back, more of the story of Clarence Birdseye here on Our American Stories.
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10: The 880 Weather Watch for South Central Nebraska and North Central Kansas calls for some cloudiness as well as some shower and storm activity, mainly in parts of Nebraska overnight. Just a few clouds possible in North Central Kansas. Lows range from the mid-60s in Nebraska to the mid-70s in Kansas. Thursday, some cloudiness can linger in Nebraska, plenty of sunshine in Kansas. Highs range from the low 80s in Nebraska to the mid-100s in Kansas. Thursday night, some cloudiness, chance for showers and storms developing or building into the entire region. Lows fall to the mid to upper 60s in most areas. Then a few showers can linger on Friday, mainly before noon, mainly in Nebraska. From the 880 Weather Center, I'm Phil Jensko. 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
12: 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The Great Plains depends on 880 KRVN Lexington.
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1: And we continue with Our American Stories and author Mark Kurlansky, his book Frozen in Time, Clarence Birdseye's outrageous idea about frozen food. Let's pick up where we last left off. Take it away, Mark.
0: They lived like this until World War I broke out, and then they decided they had to go back to New York. And he didn't really think about the freezing process or what they'd been doing with the food or any of that at all. He was back in New York working for a company that worked with fish markets. And he was trying to improve the quality of fish, to do something about the deterioration of fish between when it was caught and when it got to the market. And he experimented with different kinds of improved packaging. And then suddenly one day, he remembered the snow-packed fish in Labrador. And he said, well, the Inuits had the right idea. That's what we need to do. We need to freeze this fish very quickly. The mechanism of crystallization is why fast freezing works, because the faster crystals are formed, the smaller they are. If you do it slowly, the ice crystals are quite large, and they damage the meat or whatever you're freezing. So if you do it really fast, the ice crystals are really small, and it doesn't damage the food. And so he developed machines to do that. You know, the largest use for salt in the world today is for de-icing roads. And people think, or I live in New York, the doorman put salt out on the sidewalk to melt the ice. People think that salt melts ice. That's not exactly true. What happens is that salt has a lower freezing temperature than water. And so if you are like 30 degrees, you'll have ice. But if it has salt in it, it doesn't freeze at 30 degrees. You have to get much colder. And this is a favorite experiment that I teach kids. You take a glass of ice and you put a thermometer in it and you put salt in it and the ice melts, but the temperature doesn't go down. So this quality of salt meant that you could work at a much colder temperature. And he started producing this quick frozen fish, which was not selling very well because frozen food had such a bad reputation. But he got some money. He went to Gloucester, Massachusetts, the oldest fishing port in America. And he set up a seafood company, got some investors, and started freezing mostly haddock and occasionally experimenting with other stuff. And this company wasn't doing terribly well either. And they had this plant on the harbor. Yeah, it breaks my heart. The Birdseye plant is an iconic feature of Gloucester Harbor. It had a tower, which was your way of finding your way home when you were out at sea. And a few years ago, they tore it down and built a hotel. Completely ignored my objections. It had this machine that was many, many feet long and weighed something like 20,000 pounds and housed in this building. And he sort of struggled along. And along came Meriwether Post, the daughter of the Post, who was the food tycoon, Post cereal and all these things.
6: Post, the cereals that happen to be just a little bit better.
17: Most any cereal is fine with me, as long as you spell it P-O-S-T.
0: She was a very unusual woman for her age. She took over the company when her father died, and she was very business-oriented, and she went around the country buying up food companies. And she sailed her yacht into Gloucester Harbor and sent somebody into town for some food, and he came back with this frozen goose. And it was delicious. And who froze this goose? Let's go talk to him. This is probably not completely true. On the other hand, Birdseye once gave a whole meal to people on Wall Street, given to likely investors. In any event, she got interested in this company, and she bought it for almost $23 million, which was a huge, huge amount of money at the time. This was right before the Depression. So Birdseye, unlike everybody else, spent the Depression as a multimillionaire. If you were making a big industrial company, you called it General something. So his was General Seafood. And the later Post named their whole food division General Foods. And the reason for this is what big companies were doing at the time. There was General Electric and there was General Motors and General everything. And they produced frozen food. And this was a kind of a difficult thing to do because nobody had freezers. So they went around to stores and got stores to let them install freezers. Very expensive machines with glass tops for display to get people to buy frozen food. And he would sometimes go to these stores and work with people and tell them about the fish and stuff. And he was becoming kind of a celebrity because the Post Company named their general foods division Birdseye. And people were fascinated, as I was way back when I first heard of it, that there actually was a person named Birdseye. It sounds like it's just a brand that was made up. So here was Birdseye himself in the store telling them about frozen food. The other problem was that one of the advantages of frozen food was that you can take it home and keep it forever if you have a freezer at home, which nobody did. So it was kind of a struggling company until World War II. And after World War II, people got freezers and frozen food became huge. Now, one of the interesting things to me about Clarence Birdseye is that he was what we would call today a foodie. He loved food, he cooked, he talked about it, he was just fascinated by food. But he was almost the reverse of what a modern-day foodie is. He believed that we were stuck with all this farm-fresh food, and what we really needed was industrialized food. Prior to his age, he believed that industrialization was the answer to everything, and he was going to make food industrial. So after he became a millionaire, he built this huge house that still stands in Gloucester and Eastern Point. But he's still the same guy, inventing all sorts of gadgets in the basement and setting up experiments on the lawn, looking for wildlife to hunt and things to sell. Just really his own unique man. But he thought that his new coup, move over frozen food, he was going to do dehydrated food, which he worked on in his house with a coffee maker and eventually put out this line of dehydrated food that nobody wanted. During World War II, the army had actually dehydrated food, fed it to soldiers, and they hated it. So it had this horrible reputation, and he thought dehydrated food would take over the way frozen food had, but no. And then he was experimenting with paper making and how you could make paper from sugarcane scraps. And he got a company to hire him to do this in Peru. And this was just wonderful for him and Eleanor, because they were reliving their Labrador days, going down to Peru and having an adventure. And they did produce paper. And to this day, there's paper produced from sugarcane scraps in South America. And that was his last adventure. Died of a heart attack, not particularly old. And was just known as this kind of charming but nutty guy who went around inventing things. Birdseye really changed the way we live because of Birdseye. First of all, I mean, completely changed the food industry. Because of Birdseye, there's much more export of food than there ever was before because you can freeze it and ship it. You just look at all of the European and Asian fish that's in American fish markets. But also, it made ice cream available to everyone. People had freezers in their homes where they could keep ice cream and where they could keep frozen food. And it just created a whole different way of living. You know, there's a movement against industrialized food and to get fresh stuff from the market. We all have freezers and in one way or another live from them.
1: And a terrific job on the production, editing, and storytelling by our own Greg Hengler. And a special thanks to Mark Kurlansky. His book, Frozen in Time, Clarence Birdseye's outrageous idea about frozen food. And what a story he told about Birdseye. He comes back to New York, gets a job at a fish market. One thing leads to another, and the inventor always is trying to solve a problem and make money. When Meriwether Post went into Gloucester to look to buy a company, well, Birdseye's company was it. And it made Birdseye a very rich man, but also changed America. It would take till World War II and the advent of freezers to change everything, but my goodness, frozen food changed the way we live and changed the food industry forever. The story of Clarence Birdseye, the story of frozen food, here on Our American Stories. 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
21: I'm weatherology meteorologist Derek Hite with a significant weather update. A severe thunderstorm warning has been issued until 1:30 a.m. this morning for Custer County. As of 12:40 a.m., the strongest part of the storm was located near Broken Bow, pushing east at 40 miles an hour. Both large hail and straight-line winds are possible with this storm. Penny-sized hail and winds up to 60 miles an hour are likely. As this storm progresses eastward, the threat for large hail and damaging winds will continue through areas near Berwyn, Wisert, Westerville, Comstock, and Arcadia. For your safety, stay inside and away from windows until the storm passes. Large hail and strong winds can easily shatter glass, causing injury. If you're caught outside, take shelter in a sturdy building or a hardtop car. Take shelter now. Again, a severe thunderstorm warning continues until 1:30 a.m. this morning for Custer County. Those near Berwyn, Wisert, Westerville, Comstock, Arcadia, and surrounding areas should seek shelter now. Bear in mind, this storm has the potential for hail the size of pennies, and winds up to 60 miles an hour are likely. I'm meteorologist Derek Hite. Live KRVN storm coverage is presented by Spartan Roofing, Lexington Farm Bureau, and Adams Bank and Trust. I'm weatherology meteorologist Derek Hite with a significant weather update. A severe thunderstorm warning has been issued until 1:30 a.m. this morning for Custer County. As of 12:40 a.m., the strongest part of the storm was located near Broken Bow, pushing east at 40 miles an hour. Both large hail and straight-line winds are possible with this storm. Penny-sized hail and winds up to 60 miles an hour are likely. As this storm progresses eastward, the threat for large hail and damaging winds will continue through areas near Berwyn, Wisert, Westerville, Comstock, and Arcadia. For your safety, stay inside and away from windows until the storm passes. Large hail and strong winds can easily shatter glass, causing injury. If you're caught outside, take shelter in a sturdy building or a hardtop car. Take shelter now. Again, a severe thunderstorm warning continues until 1:30 a.m. this morning for Custer County. Those near Berwyn, Wisert, Westerville, Comstock, Arcadia, and surrounding areas should seek shelter now. Bear in mind, this storm has the potential for hail the size of pennies, and winds up to 60 miles an hour are likely. I'm meteorologist Derek Hite. Live KRVN storm coverage is presented by Spartan Roofing, Lexington Farm Bureau, and Adams Bank and Trust.
22: I'm weatherology meteorologist Jennifer Wojcicki with a significant weather update. An extreme heat warning continues until 7 p.m. tomorrow evening. An extreme heat warning means the combination of high temperatures and humidity will produce dangerous conditions for those who must spend time outside. Even healthy adults will be at risk for heat-related illness in a relatively short period of time outdoors. Children and the elderly are even more susceptible and need to take extra precautions. To help keep cool, drink plenty of water, stay in the shade as much as possible, and if you must be outside, take occasional breaks in an air-conditioned building to cool down. Watch out for the warning signs of heat stroke, including dizziness, nausea, headache, and disorientation.
2: A heat advisory begins at noon today and continues until 9 p.m. tonight. A heat advisory means that a combination of high temperatures and high humidity will produce dangerous conditions, especially for those who are sensitive to heat, especially children and the elderly. In order to prevent heat sickness and heat stroke, take steps to keep cool, drink plenty of water, stay in the shade as much as possible, and, if you must be outside, take occasional breaks in an air-conditioned building to cool down. Watch out for the warning signs of heat stroke, including dizziness, nausea, headache, and disorientation. A severe thunderstorm watch continues until 3 a.m. this morning. A severe thunderstorm watch means that conditions are favorable for the development of severe thunderstorms over the next several hours. Some of these storms may produce large hail and strong damaging straight-line winds. Although a tornadic development can't be ruled out, damaging hail and strong winds are likely to be the primary threat with developing storms. Storms can pop up quickly, so stay up to date on rapidly changing weather conditions and be prepared to take action if warnings are issued.
22: An extreme heat warning continues until
2: 7 p.m. tomorrow evening. A heat advisory begins at noon today and continues until 9 p.m. tonight. A severe thunderstorm watch continues until 3 a.m. this morning.
21: I'm weatherology meteorologist Derek Height with a significant weather update. A new severe thunderstorm warning has been issued until 1:30 a.m. this morning for Custer County. At roughly 12:45 a.m., the strongest part of the storm was centered near Broken Bow, pushing east at about 30 miles an hour. Both large hail and straight-line winds are possible with this storm. Pea-sized hail and winds up to 90 miles an hour are likely. I'm meteorologist Derek Height. 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
30: Unrest allowed enemy aliens to continue to live and work in Shanghai. Still, While permitted to raise money using the JDC name, Laura did not have the funds in hand. At her suggestion, the local Jewish leadership called upon Captain Koroshige Inutsuka to apprise him of the refugee situation. But his only response was that he would have no dealings with any of these men who, prior to Pearl Harbor, had constantly defied him. Captain Inutsuka virtually threw the men out of his office. Responsibility for securing Inutsuka's interest in the refugees' predicament fell to Laura, but achieving that end rested on a track record of amicable social encounters. And she drew on the goodwill of her relationship with the Japanese official to engage his cooperation. My luck was that having met Inutsuka on several occasions socially before the war, I was not guilty of snubbing him. Inutsuka lived in the penthouse of the Cathay Hotel, where Laura also had rooms. He invited her to tea, and she spoke frankly. "You and I now represent two nations fighting each other, but we have a job to do." Inutsuka had to maintain calm. He could not afford hunger riots. Laura undertook to prevent disturbances if he permitted her to borrow money legally on the JDC's guarantee of repayment after the war. Inutsuka agreed on condition that she take over the entire administration of the refugee program. Laura aimed to reduce costs as well as raise loans. She learned from one Abraham Levenspiel, a Polish Jew and engineer, that the CFA's kitchen boilers were highly inefficient. Of the 60 Chinese cents each meal cost, 50 cents went to coal consumption and 10 cents to food. A new steam kitchen, structure, pipes, and fittings, with the capacity to feed 10,000 people at one sitting, would cost 100,000 Chinese dollars. But the technology depended on a type of boiler impossible to purchase in China. By chance, Victor Sassoon's Cafe Land Company had two such steam boilers, and Laura asked to borrow them. Her request was declined, possibly because Sassoon, a British citizen and thus an enemy national, no longer had the right to dispose of his property without permission from the Japanese authorities. And it was they whom Margolis approached next, tapping her social network to do so. Levenspiel was acquainted with one Karl Braun, whose good friend, a Mrs. Nogami, worked in the Gendarmerie, the Japanese Army's military police. Mrs. Nogami was able to obtain the requisite permit. With the boilers in her possession, Laura constructed a new, much more economical kitchen. Contacts and luck yielded the facility needed. I sincerely believe that everything that could possibly have been done was done in order to save as many of the refugee population as possible, Laura reflected. The handicaps were numerous, and least of all these handicaps were the Japanese. Rather, the problem rested with the Jews, especially the pre-Nazi era residents. We have in Shanghai a group of Jews who have no social consciousness and no feeling of responsibility towards the community. Shanghai itself is not a community. She was a social work professional, while the men charged with refugee relief did not qualify even as amateurs. Laura despised them.
1: And a terrific job on the production, editing, and storytelling by our own Monty Montgomery and Reagan Habib. And a special thanks to Deborah Dwork. Her book, Saints and Liars, Go to Amazon, your local bookstore, or wherever you get your books to find out what these Americans did, many of them Christians, to save the lives of Jewish refugees all over the world. This one, remarkably, is about Laura Margolis and what she put on the line, what she did, the lengths she went to create networks, figure out and problem solve in ways many of the men couldn't. These are all many Oscar Schindler stories, and they're American hero stories in the end. Laura Margolis' story here on Our American Stories. 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
13: Help wanted at the White House. I'm Chris DeMeo, Fox News. White House Press Secretary Karoline Leavitt will be stepping down and stepping back from the podium at the end of this month to spend more time with her family.
14: The incredible 28-year-old Leavitt rose from, frankly, just a campaign surrogate, going all the way up to the role of 2024 National Press Secretary before becoming the youngest White House Press Secretary in history. During her uniquely strong tenure as press secretary, Leavitt balanced a 24/7 work schedule with being a wife and a mother, even returning to work after the birth of her second child this past May. A true juggling act. She realized that she couldn't give both her young children and her role as the press secretary all the time that each demands.
13: That's Fox's Kevin Cork in Washington. 11 people have been indicted in what the Justice Department calls a decade-long marriage fraud scheme.
4: DOJ officials are calling these sham marriages, with Chinese nationals coming to the United States and paying tens of thousands of dollars to obtain green cards illegally. 11 people were indicted in this investigation. The announcement was made by Attorney General Todd Blanche in Washington, though most of the alleged criminal activity took place in New York City and surrounding boroughs. Federal prosecutors say that facilitators paired foreign nationals seeking immigration status with U.S. citizens recruited by other scheme participants to engage in these sham marriages. They used attorneys, tax preparers, marriage officiants to facilitate the marriages and submit fraudulent immigration paperwork to obtain permanent residency for the foreign nationals.
13: That's Fox's David Spunt reporting from Washington. Jury selection is underway in California in a major federal trial against Meta. 29 states accuse the company of designing Facebook and Instagram to be addictive to children. Meta denies the allegations. That trial should last about 6 to 8 weeks. 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
12: President Trump says that Iran is all talk and no action after ongoing talks.
13: Trump went on to say that the naval blockade of Iran is, quote, being called by everyone a wall of steel and there is nothing Iran can do about it. Amid the latest blockade, CENTCOM says they've redirected 59 commercial vessels, disabled 3 and boarded 2. Meanwhile, Iranian state media reports that Iran claims control of the Strait of Hormuz, but what is clear is that ships are staying away. Data from Kepler shows that yesterday only 14 ships transited the strait, way below the pre-war average of 130 ships per day. Trump claims that Iran's military and leadership have been severely weakened by the war, though an alleged Iranian plot against the president forced a secret plane swap after last month's NATO summit in Turkey.
12: That's Fox Business's Max Gordon. Now, this comes as ship traffic remains way down in the Strait of Hormuz. However, President Trump insists that the U.S. has total control of that waterway. U.S. forces are on track to leave Iraq next month.
14: Following a meeting with U.S. CENTCOM Commander General Brad Cooper, Iraq's prime minister says September 30th is a fixed and final date for U.S. forces to completely withdraw from Iraq as part of an anti-ISIS mission. The U.S. and Iraqi governments agreed in 2024 to draw down the U.S.-led operations against ISIS, and since then, American troops have been based in the Kurdish region in northern Iraq. Those bases have come under attack since the war with Iran was launched in February. Once the withdrawal is complete next month, it will mark the end of a U.S. military presence in Iraq since the 2003 invasion. At the White House, Jared Halpern, Fox News.
12: Gas prices are inching up a bit. AAA says the cost of a gallon on average in the U.S. is now $4.03. That's up about 2 cents since Tuesday and more than a dollar since this time last year. Diesel is at $5.35, up about 4 cents since Tuesday. I'm Chris DeMeo. This is Fox News.
15: I'm weatherology meteorologist Derek Hite with a significant weather update. A severe thunderstorm warning continues until 1:30 a.m. this morning for Custer County. At roughly 12:45 a.m., the storm was centered near Broken Bow, pushing east at about 30 miles an hour. Both large hail and straight-line winds are possible with this storm. Pea-sized hail and winds up to 90 miles an hour are likely. I'm meteorologist Derek Hite. Live KRVN storm coverage is presented by Spartan Roofing, Lexington Farm Bureau, and Adams Bank and Trust.
16: I'm weatherology meteorologist Derek Hite with a significant weather update. A severe thunderstorm warning continues until 1:30 a.m. this morning for Custer County. At roughly 12:45 a.m., the storm was centered near Broken Bow, pushing east at about 30 miles an hour. Both large hail and straight-line winds are possible with this storm. Pea-sized hail and winds up to 90 miles an hour are likely. I'm meteorologist Derek Hite. Live KRVN storm coverage is presented by Spartan Roofing, Lexington Farm Bureau, and Adams Bank and Trust.
17: The 880 Weather Watch for South Central Nebraska and North Central Kansas calls for some cloudiness as well as some shower and storm activity, mainly in parts of Nebraska overnight. Just a few clouds possible in North Central Kansas. Lows range from the mid-60s in Nebraska to the mid-70s in Kansas. Thursday, some cloudiness can linger in Nebraska. Plenty of sunshine in Kansas. Highs range from the low 80s in Nebraska to the mid-100s in Kansas. Thursday night, some cloudiness. Chance for showers and storms developing or building into the entire region. Lows fall to the mid to upper 60s in most areas. Then a few showers can linger on Friday, mainly before noon, mainly in Nebraska. From the 880 Weather Center, I'm Phil Jensko. For more, check KRVN.com.
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19: She married the song's co-writer, Jerry Goffin, born to working-class New York City parents when she was a mere 17. Both were white, both were Jewish. The woman who breathed life into a natural woman, Aretha Franklin,

was born to church royalty and spent most of her childhood in Detroit. Her father's sermons were so powerful, he had a record deal with Chess Records. One of his sermons was so popular, it was added to the National Recording Registry in the Library of Congress. Young Aretha would meet visitors to the Franklin home from every walk of life, including some of the great rhythm and blues artists of the day, Jackie Wilson and Sam Cooke among them. And of course, she would meet and get to know the Reverend Martin Luther King. King and Goffin started writing songs while working part-time jobs in New York City. She would write the music, he would write the lyrics, in short order. Their talents were rewarded as they penned some of the biggest pop hits of the 1960s, including Chains, later recorded by Elvis Presley and the Beatles, and The Locomotion, recorded by Little Eva. By the mid-1960s, they were cranking out hits like Up on the Roof for the Drifters and One Fine Day for the Chiffons. Franklin's musical career started in her father's church, singing the great gospel hymns of the day. She found herself in the recording booth by the age of 14 and traveled the gospel music circuit. By age 18, major labels came calling. But Franklin's early time at Columbia Records proved to be a cultural and a musical mismatch. They would release her 5 years later. It would take a Bronx-born son of a German-Jewish father and Russian-Jewish mother, former music journalist turned record producer Jerry Wexler, to bring out the best in Franklin, unleashing her voice and her talents in ways that no one, even Franklin, could have imagined. Her move to Atlantic Records would propel Franklin's career to international fame. Her first top 10 single, I Never Loved a Man the Way I Love You, was recorded in the unlikeliest of places, Muscle Shoals, Alabama, with an unlikely studio house band known as the Swampers, most of whom were young, white, local musicians. One of the house band's members, David Hood, once told the journalist, "We look like guys that worked at the local supermarket." Like all record executives, Wexler understood that his star was only as good as the song she sang. So he approached King and Goffin and gave them an idea for the title song for Franklin's upcoming record, Lady Soul. "I'm looking for a really big hit for Aretha," he told them. "How about writing a song called A Natural Woman?" Well, after putting their kids to bed that night, the couple put in a long night of work and emerged the next day with the words and music to the song title Wexler had suggested, a song written specifically for Franklin and no one else. The song starts simply and beautifully.

It is a perfect opening verse to a perfect song. Note here how Goffin, again a Jewish man, understood the relevance and the reason to include the word Lord in that opening verse. The beautiful first verse was followed by what is arguably one of the finest verses King and Goffin or anyone else has ever written.

Recorded by Franklin in New York City in 1967 with the Swampers, Aretha's singing transformed the song, which became an instant success. The song would become a defining part of Franklin's repertoire and life story. Many artists have covered this song since, including Peggy Lee, Bonnie Tyler, Celine Dion, Mary J. Blige, Alicia Keys, Kelly Clarkson, and Carole King herself. But Franklin's version tops them all, ranked number 90 in the all-time greatest songs by Rolling Stone. The story of Natural Woman is one that could have happened only in America. Thanks to the miracle of intellectual property, free enterprise, and the prompting of a brilliant record executive, this unlikely collaboration brought together artists and professionals from every walk of life, shattering geographic, racial, and faith boundaries. They produced a work of art that made all of them and the record label a lot of money and made the world a more beautiful place.

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1: I'm weatherology meteorologist Derek Height with a significant weather update. Severe thunderstorm warnings continue across our listening area early this morning. First, a severe thunderstorm warning continues until 1:30 a.m. this morning for Custer County. As of about 1 a.m., the strongest portion of the storm was centered near Westerville, moving east at about 50 miles an hour. Both large hail and straight-line winds are possible with this storm. Pea-sized hail and winds up to 90 miles an hour are likely. As this storm pushes eastward, the threat for large hail and damaging winds will continue through areas near Arcadia, Scotia, Ashton, North Loop, Farwell, and Coatesfield. Another severe thunderstorm warning continues until 1:30 a.m. this morning for Valley and Sherman counties. This storm has the potential for both large hail and strong straight-line winds. Pea-sized hail and winds up to 80 miles an hour are likely. As this storm progresses eastward, the threat for large hail and damaging winds will continue through areas near Arcadia, Ord, Scotia, and North Loop. I'm meteorologist Derek Height. 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
1: I'm weatherology meteorologist Derek Height with a significant weather update. Severe thunderstorm warnings continue across our listening area early this morning. First, a severe thunderstorm warning continues until 1:30 a.m. this morning for Custer County. At roughly 1 a.m., the strongest portion of the storm is located near Westerville, moving east at around 50 miles an hour. Both large hail and straight-line winds are possible with this storm. Pea-sized hail and winds up to 90 miles an hour are likely. As this storm progresses east, the threat for large hail and damaging winds will continue through areas near Arcadia, Scotia, Ashton, North Loop, Farwell, and Coatesfield. Another severe thunderstorm warning continues until 1:45 a.m. this morning for Custer County. At roughly 1 a.m., the strongest portion of the storm is located near Mason City, pushing east at around 40 miles an hour. Both large hail and straight-line winds are possible with this storm. Pea-sized hail and winds up to 70 miles an hour are likely. As this storm pushes eastward, the threat for large hail and damaging winds will continue through Litchfield, Ravana, Ashton, Bowlus, St. Michael, and Hazard. An additional severe thunderstorm warning continues until 1:30 a.m. this morning for Custer County. As of 12:40 a.m., the storm was centered near Broken Bow, moving east at about 40 miles an hour. This storm has the potential for both large hail and strong straight-line winds. Hail the size of pennies and winds up to 70 miles an hour are likely. As this storm pushes east, the threat for large hail and damaging winds will continue through areas near Berwyn, Wisert, Westerville, Comstock, and Arcadia. Finally, a severe thunderstorm warning continues for parts of Buffalo and Sherman counties until 1:45 a.m. this morning. This cluster of storms will bring with it the threat for both large hail and straight-line damaging winds. Pea-sized hail and winds up to 60 miles an hour are likely. As this batch of storms pushes eastward, the threat for large hail and damaging winds will continue through Mason City, Litchfield, Loup City, Pleasanton, Hazard, and Poole. Again, severe thunderstorm warnings continue for Custer County until 1:30 a.m. Also, Custer, Buffalo, and Sherman counties until 1:45 a.m. The severe weather threat also continues elsewhere across our listening area. A severe thunderstorm warning continues for areas of Valley and Sherman counties until 1:30 a.m. I'm meteorologist Derek Height. Live KRVN storm coverage is presented by Spartan Roofing, Lexington Farm Bureau, and Adams Bank and Trust.
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8: 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Yet, most audiences don't even know his name. Everything about John's participation in The Godfather is drenched in irony. He was seen by director Francis Ford Coppola in an off-Broadway play called Line. Francis thought he was perfect for Fredo, and he was right. But at the same time, John's actor friend Al Pacino was having a very hard time holding on to the lead part of Michael, and the studio was completely opposed to the casting of one of John's idols, Marlon Brando, in the title role. For weeks, Francis, Marlon, and Al were always in danger of being replaced, but John was safe from the start. Who cares about Fredo? It's another irony that in a film that runs just under 3 hours, and in which he's only on screen for about 10 minutes, John has as much impact as the leads. He took the part that no other actor would choose, and by virtue of his portrayal, turned it into the role every actor wished he had played. He stood equal to all the other brothers in the Corleone family, with as much importance to the story as Sonny, Tom, or Michael, but with a lot less screen time. Even so, he made Fredo truly iconic. After the movie was released, there was a joke that circulated for years. Someone would say something like, "In our group, you're Fredo," and everyone would laugh because everyone knew what that meant. Weak, stupid, ineffectual. No one had to explain the joke. It was clear and vivid, because John Cazale made Fredo clear and vivid and very human. John excelled at bringing his characters to full human life. As Al Pacino said, he really occupied the space, meaning his characters had height, width, and depth. He never seemed to be acting at all. In fact, he was so convincing as Fredo that casting directors often couldn't see him any other way. Meryl Streep, his co-star on stage and on screen, and his lover off, described his gifts perfectly, saying that he felt a responsibility to the fictional character as if it were a real soul. What a great sense of humanity for an actor to have.
9: He was such a special human being, and uniquely talented actor. His compassion for his people that he was portraying and the sort of responsibility he felt to a fictional character as if it were a real soul that made him go that deep into his characters and do beautiful, beautiful work.
8: After The Godfather wrapped, it was entirely possible that John might have returned to New York and worked the rest of his life on stage in relative obscurity. But Francis Ford Coppola knew he had discovered a unique talent. He revised a screenplay he was writing for his next film, adding the part of an assistant to the main character specifically for John to play. As Stan in The Conversation, John does the hardest thing an actor can do. He plays a guy who's just normal. No eccentricities, no quirks, just a guy who goes to work and does his job. Actors are so inclined to do something that they often are unable just to be normal. It's deep within us to want to be noticed, but John had a way of being normal that made it impossible for an audience to overlook him. He was life in the midst of performance. He was reality in the midst of naturalness. Far from stealing the scene, John instead enriched it. He didn't detract anything from the other actors by creating vivid characters. He added to their reality. Coppola would find himself competing against himself at the Golden Globes and the Oscars in 1975. The Conversation was nominated as Best Picture for both awards, as was The Godfather Part II, the continuing story of the Corleone family, which was, in fact, both a sequel and a prequel. As a further testament to John's talents, Francis and Mario Puzo, the co-writer of the films based on his novel, moved the character of Fredo into the center of the action. For those of us who love John's acting, I call us zealots, this film gave us what we were craving, the chance to see far more of John's unerring talents and to see how the rest of Fredo's story played out. If The Godfather Saga, comprised of all three films, is the story of Michael Corleone, the first two parts can also be considered Fredo's story. They are the two characters who grow and change the most. Fredo is a prince that will never see the throne. He will never be head of the family, but will do instead bidding of his younger brother. And he secretly resents it. This is the stuff of high drama. It's Shakespearean in its structure. The man who sits in the seat of absolute power is betrayed by those around him. To retain his kingdom, he must destroy many of his subjects, all those he fears may be disloyal. That includes his brother. In another ironic twist, the least threatening of all the Corleone brothers becomes the most dangerous when he's talked into a deal that promises that there might be something in it for him. Instead, he becomes a traitor to his family.
0: And you've been listening to John Joe Powers, author of A Small Perfection, John Cazale, and The Art of Acting. When we come back, more of the story of John Cazale, an American icon, an actor's actor, here on Our American Stories.
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18: The ADD Weather Watch for South Central Nebraska and North Central Kansas calls for some cloudiness as well as some shower and storm activity, mainly in parts of Nebraska overnight. Just a few clouds possible in North Central Kansas. Lows range from the mid-60s in Nebraska to the mid-70s in Kansas. Thursday, some cloudiness can linger in Nebraska, plenty of sunshine in Kansas. Highs range from the low 80s in Nebraska to the mid-100s in Kansas. Thursday night, some cloudiness, chance for showers and storms developing or building into the entire region. Lows fall to the mid to upper 60s in most areas. Then a few showers can linger on Friday, mainly before noon, mainly in Nebraska. From the 880 Weather Center, I'm Phil Jensko. For more, check ERVN.com.
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21: Fox News, I'm Chris DeMeo. White House Press Secretary Caroline Leavitt is leaving.
22: In a social media post, Leavitt says since returning to the White House following the birth of her second child in May, she has felt she cannot be the best mom her two young children deserve while devoting the constant time, energy, and attention required of the White House Press Secretary.
21: Fox's Jared Halpern, Leavitt will step down at the end of the month. Two people are dead after a military helicopter crash in Salado, Texas, near Fort Hood. Cliff Coleman, spokesperson for the Bell County Sheriff's Office, says it didn't hit any homes or structures in the area.
23: It was crashed into a field. You could tell it was a violent crash.
21: The crash did spark a wildfire. Evacuations have been ordered. One winner in Wednesday night's $1 billion Powerball drawing. The winning ticket sold in Illinois. And stocks finishing mixed on Wednesday. 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
0: And we return to Our American Stories. Here again is John Joe Powers, author of A Small Perfection, John Cazale, and The Art of Acting. Let's pick up where we left off with Cazale's performance as Fredo in Godfather 2.
8: Now, if a joke came from John's first appearance as Fredo, this one brought an imitation that was no less repeated. We just suddenly shout, "I'm smart! Not like people say, like dumb! I'm smart, and I want respect!" It was Fredo's pathetic protest when Michael confronts him about his betrayal. Most actors would want to be up on their feet and in Michael's face to play a scene in which they finally get to vent their frustration. But John knew Fredo would never go toe-to-toe with Michael, so he played the whole thing laying in a lounge chair like a helpless turtle on his back, never daring to stand up. And it's one of the most famous scenes in cinematic history.
1: I've always taken care of you, Fredo.
2: Taking care of me? You're my kid brother, and you take care of me? Did you ever think about that? Did you ever once think about that? Send Fredo off to do this. Send Fredo off to do that. Send Fredo to pick somebody up at the airport. I'm your older brother, Mike, and I was stepped over.
1: That's the way Pop wanted it.
2: It ain't the way I wanted it. I can handle things. I'm smart. Not like everybody says. Like dumb, I'm smart, and I want respect.
8: Three films into his movie career, and John was showing just how deep his talent went. Still in reviews, in award shows, he wasn't noticed. Like Fredo, he was passed over. But it was impossible to ignore him in his next film. Many believe it may be his crowning achievement in movies, and it almost didn't happen because, ironically, he was wrong for the part. Dog Day Afternoon was based on a real incident, a Brooklyn bank robbery that turned into a hostage situation. The film was developed as a vehicle for Al Pacino, who by then was one of the hottest stars in movies. Al had a slight resemblance to the actual robber, but in real life, the enforcer, the gunman who assisted the robbery, was an 18-year-old kid named Sal. Sidney Lumet, the brilliant director, was determined to make the film as realistic as possible. Building a replica of the bank in an abandoned store, lighting the interior with fluorescent bulbs, and even asking the actors playing the bank personnel to bring in their own wardrobes from home. To find just the right actor for Sal, he auditioned every 18-year-old actor he could find. Then Al Pacino made a suggestion. Read John Cazale for the part. Well, Sidney was hesitant, feeling that same actor who had convinced the world he was Fredo Corleone was completely wrong. And he was too old, 39 at the time of filming. Still, Sidney had a great relationship with Al, having just directed him 2 years prior in Serpico. So John read three lines for the skeptical director, and Sidney relented. He broke my heart, the director later confessed.
3: I remember we were casting, and Sidney Lumet wanted a 19-year-old boy. He thought that would be very important, and he was sort of right.
4: I'd been reading a lot of people for it, and Al kept asking me to read John.
3: So, of course, Sidney, I would think, well, John, that's not what I'm thinking, John Cazale, no, the guy who did Fredo, no.
4: Finally, because I've got such respect for Al, John came in. I was just stunned. He could not have looked wronger. And then he read. And it was just the most extraordinary connection. A heartbreaking scene. And what are we talking about? We're talking about a totally antisocial, probably terrible man. And Cazale broke your heart.
8: Despite diverging wildly from his historic counterpart, John created a character unlike any other. Sal was completely closed tight against the rest of the world, a total enigma. Sal is unpredictable in the truest sense of the word, tightly wound with a history of military service and prison and isolation. No one, not even Al Pacino's Sonny, can know what he's thinking or when he may come unwound. He's the ticking time bomb that gives the film its relentless suspense. And strangely enough, he also gives the film its heart. One of John's greatest gifts was his ability to draw compassion, even love, from the audience for the men he portrayed. He didn't play good guys. He played a pimp, a thief, and perhaps a killer, a braggart who waves a gun in the face of his friends and at least once punched a woman. The most normal of his characters was a professional voyeur. Yet somehow we have affection for each of these men. That's because John never judged the characters he portrayed. He understood them. Such understanding can only come through exploring their human motivations by asking perpetual questions. According to Meryl Streep, John was known as 20 questions in the industry because he never stopped asking them. And nowhere was his gift for exploration so completely demonstrated than in Sal. There was behind those sunken eyes a deep well of sadness, sorrow even, and our inexplicable urge is to know what had wounded him so savagely. We want to get to know the guy with the gun better. Ironically, we never do. There's no big moment for Sal when he reveals his pain. Instead, as the situation grows more and more desperate, he retreats further and further into himself, growing ever more still, ever more quiet, and ever more dangerous. Dog Day Afternoon, like the previous films in which John appeared, was nominated for both the Golden Globe and the Oscar for Best Picture. And like the three previous times, there was no Oscar nomination for John. But the Golden Globes gave him his only nomination for movie work when they put him up as Best Supporting Actor. Richard Benjamin took home the award that year. If the lack of award recognition bothered John, he didn't complain much about it. He was far more interested in art than in awards. While making his final film, he was asked about it and responded by saying, "If you have any inclination toward paranoia, that sort of thing will bring it out in you. You say, what do I have to do to get recognition of that sort? But then you put it back in perspective and ask yourself how much that or any award really matters. In one respect, I'm sorry awards can generate other work." No actor knew as much about being a supporting actor. That was never truer than in Dog Day Afternoon, in which his Sal urged Al Pacino to one of his greatest portrayals.
3: "I've done a lot of work with John, so I know. I did a lot of theater with John. And he became whoever it was he was playing. And John would be Fredo. You'd believe that's who he was, of course. And I watched him do every role. I did Dog Day with him. I did several plays with him. And it was amazing to watch. I mean, it was a lesson in itself. I think I learned more about acting from John than anybody."
5: And that was Al Pacino's voice you were just listening to. And you're hearing the story of John Cazale as told by Jean-Joe Powers. His book, A Small Perfection, John Cazale and the Art of Acting, is available at Amazon and all the usual suspects. John never judged the men he played. He understood them. And it's so true, and at its best, that's what acting is. It's an exercise in superhuman empathy. When we come back, more of this remarkable life story. And if you get a chance with your family, watch Godfather 1, then watch Godfather 2. I mean at the age-appropriate time, because it is Shakespearean. The acting's remarkable. The discussion points for a family, they don't get better. What is the nature of man? What is good? What is evil? This is not a movie that glamorizes evil. There are consequences. The story of John Cazale, his work, and his profession, here on Our American Stories.

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5: I'm weatherology meteorologist Derek Hite with a significant weather update. A new severe thunderstorm warning has been issued for parts of Sherman and Valley counties until 2:15 a.m. this morning. As of about 1:35 a.m., the strongest portion of the storm was along a line stretching through Arcadia and Loup City, moving east at 65 miles an hour. This batch of storms will bring with it the threat for both large hail and straight-line damaging winds. Pea-sized hail and winds up to 70 miles an hour are likely. As this batch of storms pushes east, the threat for large hail and damaging winds will continue through areas near Ord, Ravana, Greeley, St. Paul, Spalding, and St. Laborie. I'm meteorologist Derek Hite. 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
12: I was doing a play called The Basic Training of Pablo Hummel on Broadway. And it was a really great role, and I had done things with it, and I had gotten the Tony Award, and I was really, I remember John was coming to see it. And I don't like to know when anyone's in the house, but I knew John was in the house, right? And every single thing I did, every scene I did, I was trying to impress John. And I knew I'm doing this, I'm saying this, I'm not doing this, I'm trying to impress John, you know? And it was over, and I was really unhappy because I knew I hadn't done. And John came back, and he said, "It's very impressive." Very impressive. I thought, "Yes, John." I said, "You know what?" I said, "He was so graceful, though. He was so gracious about it all." But I said, "You know, I knew you were there, and I was trying to. I was doing everything twice as much as I had to do it, you know." He says, "It was good, Al. It was good. It was good." He says, "You don't know. You don't realize that, you know, you've been there." But I knew I had. So I was very, you know, he was like one of my idols. So that when he was coming to see me, it was. And that's the worst thing you can do is try to impress your friends who you love.
4: Ironically, Dog Day Afternoon, their greatest of all on-screen pairings, would be their last. The next year, John and Al would appear together on stage for a final time, 10 years after they shared their acting breakthroughs. That same year, 1976, John shared the stage with another actor whose work would become legendary. While in rehearsals, he confided to Al that he had met the greatest actress in the history of the world. Her name was Meryl Streep. And she was at the start of a career and quickly gaining a reputation that supported John's assessment. During the production of Measure for Measure, John and Meryl fell in love and moved in together. Their lives, on stage and off, were colored by a devotion for one another that intrigued both audiences and friends. At 41, John was a bona fide actor with a rapidly growing reputation on stage and on screen. He was beloved by his friends and in love with Meryl Streep, and he was on his way to Broadway. But irony can be cruel. John played the first preview in the title role of the Broadway production of Agamemnon. Then, he began to cough up blood. He never returned to the show. An obsessive smoker, John was diagnosed with advanced stage lung cancer. One of his first concerns was, "Will they let me work?" As it turned out, they would. One last time. Robert De Niro and Michael Cimino were preparing The Deer Hunter, an epic film about a group of friends who work in the steel mills of Pennsylvania and how their lives were changed by their service in the Vietnam War. For the role of Stan, a braggart who is always trying to be a bigger man than he's capable of being, both wanted John Cazale. As talks about his participation went on, there was good news and bad news. The good news was that if John was in the film, Meryl Streep agreed to play the rather uninteresting role of Linda, a girlfriend to one of the main characters, in order to stay close to John during the shooting. Cimino offered to let her develop the character and add more depth to it. The bad news was that John was dying. The cancer had metastasized to his bones. Despite trying different protocols, the prognosis remained grim. The studio backing the film opposed his casting, worried that he would die before his scenes were finished. It was only the united front of Cimino, De Niro, and Streep insisting that he stay in the film or they'd resign that convinced the studio to relent. The shooting schedule was drawn up, putting all of John's scenes as the first to be filmed. In a hot June of 1977, they began shooting the cold autumnal scenes that would open the movie. For the fifth and final time, John Cazal would show actors everywhere how it's done when it's done to perfection. There is no hint of his personal struggles. His Stanley, once again, is a fully drawn human being, alive and compelling, and the most fascinating character on the screen. Once his and Meryl's scenes were wrapped, they retreated to their loft in New York City, where John tried to remain optimistic in the face of his deterioration. Early in 1978, it was clear that he wouldn't beat the cancer, as he had predicted. About 3 a.m. on the morning of March 13th, John died. He would not live to see his final film be nominated for the Golden Globe and win the Oscar for Best Picture. Nor would he see the woman he once called the greatest actress in the history of the world receive her first Oscar nomination. I've come to regard John rather like the Vincent Van Gogh of acting. Vincent worked obsessively at his art during his short lifetime, largely without recognition. While John routinely drew glowing reviews for his stage work, film critics largely ignored him, and as mentioned, he was passed over for awards. I've long thought that was because no one knew he was acting. Far from the isolated, damaged losers he portrayed, John was a gregarious, curious, funny man who had a type of charisma that drew others to him. But he, like Vincent, had a singular vision that created art that confounded the viewer. John's ability to access the deepest pain of his characters gave them an uncomfortable vulnerability that made us wonder if we should be watching. His art disturbed us, but in a way that compelled us to keep looking. And like Vincent, John's notoriety has grown throughout the decades. 6 years after he died, the McGinn-Cazal Theater was dedicated in New York to him and his close friend, the actor Walter McGinn, who had died the year before John. In 2009, the filmmaker Richard Shepard directed a documentary, appropriately short, called I Knew It Was You, Rediscovering John Cazal. The publicity from the film generated scores of appreciative essays. Then in 2015, a Czech film festival celebrated John's legacy at their 50th anniversary by running that documentary along with The Godfather Part II and Dog Day Afternoon. That was the same year I published my book, A Small Perfection, John Cazal and the Art of Acting. It coincided with the 80th anniversary of John's birth. I had, by then, watched the 5 films in which John had acted over and over for years and had realized that, aside from being 5 of the best portrayals in screen history, there were lessons in John's work every actor should learn. It's intentionally not a biography, although it has some biographical notes, but I found myself reluctant to delve too deeply into his personal life. John, like Vincent before him, was an artist. If you really want to know an artist, you look at his work. That's where you'll find the truest biography. John and Vincent both had their legacies deepened by premature death. They were halted at perfection and left us without explanation of their art, nor a need for it. John Cazal left us at the height of his promise, with all of the anticipation of his next appearance still thick in the air. All of us who love acting and love his acting will try forever to describe that deep, intangible essence of John Cazal. If you want to know about him, watch his 5 films. The devotion, generosity, humanity, and responsibility he displayed as an actor is all we really need to see in order to know the man he was. The rest is just a mystery. But mystery is what keeps us asking questions. And asking questions is what keeps actors alive.
0: And a terrific job on the production, the editing by our own Greg Hengler. And a special thanks to John Joe Powers, author of A Small Perfection, John Cazal, and The Art of Acting. And I was a young actor in the early 1980s for a very short time. And I got to see what John did up close and personal. I saw him perform on the stage. I saw Pacino perform on the stage with him. And I got to see Meryl Streep in Measure for Measure. These were things you saw as a young actor and you knew. These were God-given talents. And none more respected and revered than John the Vincent van Gogh of acting, both men's body of work shortened by death. The story of an actor's actor, all five of his films nominated for Best Picture Oscars. John Cazale, his story here on Our American Stories. 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
5: I'm weatherology meteorologist Derek Height with a significant weather update. A new severe thunderstorm warning has been issued until 2:45 a.m. this morning for Greeley, Howard, Merrick, Nance, Sherman, and Valley counties. At roughly 1:55 a.m., the strongest part of the storm was along a line through Greeley and Farwell, moving east at around 40 miles an hour. This batch of storms has the potential for both large hail and strong straight-line winds. Pea-sized hail and winds up to 70 miles an hour are likely. As this line of storms progresses east, the threat for large hail and damaging winds will continue through Greeley, Elba, Spalding, St. Paul, Belgrade, and Farwell. I'm meteorologist Derek Height. 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
18: Caroline Levitt says farewell. I'm Ted Lindner, Fox News. President Trump's press secretary leaving the administration at the end of this month. Fox's Jared Halpern has more.
19: Caroline Levitt, the youngest person to ever serve as White House press secretary, will step down at the end of the month. President Trump announced the move on social media, saying Levitt will depart her role to spend time with her young family, adding Levitt will be one of his top outside advisors and an influential voice within the Republican Party. Levitt recently returned to the White House following the birth of her second child in May. She served as a press aide during President Trump's first term and was a top spokesperson for the president's 2024 campaign. At the White House, Jared Halpern, Fox News.
18: Well, the U.S. military is on track to pull all of its forces out of Iraq by the end of September, marking the end of a presence that started with the 2003 invasion against Saddam Hussein. U.S. troops pulled out of bases in most areas of Iraq last year, but maintained a presence in the semi-autonomous northern Kurdish region. A shooting at a Georgia high school has left one student wounded and a teenage suspect who fled, tracked down, and arrested. The shooting at Warner Robins High School involving two ninth graders happened just 1 week into the new school year. It prompted a response from dozens of law enforcement officers. Warner Robins is about 100 miles southeast of Atlanta. And a Powerball player in Illinois has won the $1.04 billion jackpot Wednesday night. It's the game's largest grand prize of 2026. The winning numbers drawn 4, 26, 66, 67, 69, and the red Powerball 9. The Prairie State ticket holder, who is yet to be identified, can choose between the $1 billion prize or a one-time $450.5 million cash payout before taxes. The Wednesday night jackpot win broke a 44-drawing dry spell. 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

0: tonight. Fox's Tony Genualdo's got the preview.
1: For the first time in 4 years, Major League Baseball is back at the Field of Dreams, as tonight the Philadelphia Phillies take on the Minnesota Twins in Dyersville, Iowa. Both teams enter this contest in second place in their respective divisions, trying to cling on to a wild card spot as the playoffs are fast approaching. It's the third edition of the Field of Dreams game. The stadium is built on the site of the 1989 classic starring Kevin Costner, with cornfields seen for miles beyond the outfield fence. First pitch is at 7:30 Eastern and will be streamed exclusively for the first time on Netflix. Tony Genualdo, Fox News.
0: The U.S. Attorney General says they're charging 11 people in what's one of the largest marriage fraud prosecutions in U.S. history. Fox's Jessica Rosenthal.
2: The indictment has charged 11 people with overseeing more than 1,000 sham marriages between Chinese nationals and U.S. citizens. U.S. Attorney General Todd Blanche said facilitators of these marriages were naturalized U.S. citizens from China, including one green card holder.
3: The facilitators used social media and other forms of advertising to market fraudulent immigration services to foreign nationals, primarily from China, and Chinese nationals would pay these facilitators as much as $100,000 for assistance in obtaining a marriage.
2: They would then apply for fraudulent green cards. The U.S. citizens participating in this scheme would then get paid as much as $30,000. Jessica Rosenthal, Fox News.
0: Each defendant faces up to 15 years in prison if convicted. Tons of aid from regional partners beginning to roll into Colombia as the search for survivors in the rubble of a powerful earthquake grows. The devastation has tested Colombia's new president and his government as it scrambles to respond to the disaster. The government says at least 265 people have died in the 7.4 magnitude quake. The quake striking the country's west on Monday. At least 500 people are still missing. I'm Ted Lindner. This is Fox News.
4: The 880 Weather Watch for South Central Nebraska and North Central Kansas calls for some cloudiness as well as some shower and storm activity, mainly in parts of Nebraska overnight. Just a few clouds possible in North Central Kansas. Lows range from the mid-60s in Nebraska to the mid-70s in Kansas. Thursday, some cloudiness can linger in Nebraska. Plenty of sunshine in Kansas. Highs range from the low 80s in Nebraska to the mid-100s in Kansas. Thursday night, some cloudiness. Chance for showers and storms developing or building into the entire region. Lows fall to the mid-to-upper 60s in most areas. Then a few showers can linger on Friday, mainly before noon, mainly in Nebraska. From the 880 Weather Center, I'm Phil Jensko. For more, check KRVN.com.
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0: This is Lee Habib, and this is Our American Stories, the show where America is the star and the American people, coming to you from the city where the West begins, Fort Worth, Texas. More than a half century after Mary Poppins premiered on August 27th, 1964, it is still one of the most beloved films of all time. Here's Greg Hengler with the story.
1: You may have seen the 2013 period drama Saving Mr. Banks, starring Emma Thompson and Tom Hanks, as filmmaker Walt Disney, who attempts to obtain the screen rights to P.L. Travers' Mary Poppins novels. Whether you've seen the movie or not, we thought we'd kick it up a notch and hear from the people who were actually there. Now, let's begin with television and screen legend Dick Van Dyke.
2: I think all would agree that Mary Poppins truly is Walt Disney's crowning glory. Like Mary Poppins herself, the film is practically perfect in every way. The perfect creative team, perfect songwriters, the perfect cast, and the perfect person to put it all together, Walt Disney. But getting started wasn't that easy.
1: Here's Disney animator Andreas Dejas and P.L. Travers biographer Valerie Lawson.
3: I remember him being interviewed for it, and he said that his daughter, Diane, had read the books. And she actually was the one who said, "Dad, maybe there is something for you here." And he loved the books too. So it was something very personal to him from the start.
4: P.L. Travers' Mary Poppins was published in 1934 in London. But it wasn't until about 4 years afterwards, in 1938, that Walt Disney went after the rights.
5: Mrs. Travers, however, wasn't too keen. Allegedly, she said she'd seen other books that had been turned into movies, and she didn't like the way they'd been treated by Hollywood. But Walt never

0: ever gave up on a good idea. And in 1944, he tried again.
1: Walt sent his brother to try and convince Pamela, who was in New York, that she would release the rights to him. But she wouldn't.
0: Now, over the next few years, there are several offers made and as many refusals.
1: And these conversations they had are all recorded.
2: Now we come to my notes here, my typewritten notes, and this is what I want to make very clear. The book should be read very carefully for atmosphere. It is integral to the book and to the story that Mary Poppins should never be impolite to anybody.
3: You brought your references, I presume. May I see them?
4: Oh, I make it a point never to give references. A very old-fashioned idea to my mind.
5: Is that so?
6: Here's song composer and lyricist for Mary Poppins, Richard Sherman, and film historian Brian Sibley.
2: No, don't make it like that.
7: There were so many hesitations in her acceptance of the idea that the father and mother change and become warmer and more loving. She said,
2: not a change of heart, because he's always been sweet, but worried with the cares of life.
7: I think she had 30 days to consider. On the 30th day, she relented, but she had to be the consultant.
0: It seems unbelievable after all that had gone on, but almost 20 years from the point when Walt Disney had set out on this quest, Mrs. Travers agrees on certain conditions that the film might be made.
7: We were considering a number of people to play the part of Mary Poppins. We had Mary Martin, and we were thinking of Betty Davis, and then we were also thinking of Angela Lansbury. But it wasn't until one evening when the Ed Sullivan Show had an excerpt from Camelot, and a young woman named Julie Andrews and Richard Burton sang What Do the Simple Folk Do? And I called my brother. I said, Bob, oh my God, she's absolutely perfect. Next day we walked into DeGrady's office and Don DeGrady says, did you see the Ed Sullivan Show last night? I mean, it was just wow. So we walked down the hall, the three of us, we want to see Walt.
6: Here's Tony Walton, Mary Poppins' costume and set designer, and his then wife, Mary Poppins herself, Julie Andrews.
8: P.L. Travers had approval pretty much of everything in her contract, so Walt said that Julie would need to be auditioned or passed by the author of the stories.
9: I met her very briefly in London. She, I think, was fond of me and approved of my doing Poppins. I know she said that I had the nose for it.
4: As I expected, Mary Poppins, practically perfect in every way.
1: She was quite happy with Julie Andrews, though. She was more than happy. She loved her performance.
10: Roaming for everyone, gather around.
11: The constable is responsible.
12: Now, how does that sound?
0: Walt Disney was reading in a newspaper an article about what people thought about the cinema today, and he came across a comment by Dick Van Dyke which said that he personally did not like the way in which modern-day movies were trending towards, as he put it, dirty pictures. Now, this was something that Walt himself felt very, very strongly about, and he thought, oh, this man's a man after my own heart. Instantly, they liked one another, and almost instantly, Walt was offering him the part to play Bert.
13: I had only been in one movie myself, so I was about as green as anything. And Julie, despite the fact it was her first film, was perfectly professional. She had a camera personality. She knew where the camera was. She knew where the lights were, as if she had done it all her life. She was thoroughly professional from the beginning.
7: Of all the wonderful things that Walt was coming up with for this movie, one of the greatest moments in my songwriting career was we had finished this song, Jolly Holiday. And we were playing it for the first time for Walt, and Don DeGrady had developed a bunch of beautiful sketches for this thing. And there's a section in the song where four waiters were going to come out. And Walt said, hold it.
13: And he said, waiters have always reminded me of penguins. So they made them penguins. That would have never occurred to any human being except Walt Disney. He had this wonderful, whimsical way about him.
7: Walt said, as a matter of fact, we'll animate everything in that sequence except for the principal characters. You know, we can do that. We have this sodium vapor process that Ub Iwerks has created.
14: When Mary holds your hand, you feel so grand, your heart starts beating.
13: It was a high point of my life when I saw that finally put together with the real animation in there. What a masterful job it was.
7: Walt took all of his little bag of tricks that he developed over 35 years and put them into this picture.
5: And you've been listening to the story of Mary Poppins and how it came to be. And it's really simple, actually. The relentless pursuit by Walt Disney of P.L. Travers' book. When we come back, more of the remarkable story of how Mary Poppins came to be here on Our American Stories. 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
5: And we continue with Our American Stories and the story of Mary Poppins, which premiered in August of 1964, but is still loved generations later. Let's pick up where we last left off.
21: Here's Karen Dutrice, who played the young Jane Banks.
22: I think the one thing that comes off with Disney movies of the old days, and especially Walt himself, was his love of innocence. And I think that's what Walt revered in We Children, and that's what he wanted to send us away with still. And he succeeded.
23: Ellen, we had the most glorious meeting.
7: When we were casting the film, Walt immediately said, I know the perfect person to play the mother, and that is Glynis Johns. She's just absolutely right. And we all agreed, she's absolutely perfect.
2: Gracious, Kate and Anna, you're not leaving. What will Mr. Banks say? He's going to be cross enough as it is to come home and find the children missing.
21: Here's Glynis Johns, who played Mrs. Winifred Banks.
3: I said to Walt, it might give me an incentive if I could have my own little number.
7: Walt reached over and said, but Glynis, the boys are just finishing a great number for you. You're going to love it. Wait till you hear it. So he says, all right. I'll have to hear it. And if I like it, then I might consider doing the part. So she left. Walt said, get on this thing. You got to write something for her. Well, we had this song that we had written called Practically Perfect. So we said, that could be a suffragette song.
3: By the time I got back to the Chateau Marmont, the telephone was ringing, and it was Walt. He said, listen to this. I heard the first few bars of Sister Suffragette.

0: kid.
1: Glynis was interested then.
0: When I think now of how nearly I didn't do it, it's amazing because I'm so proud to be part of it.
2: It was the only time I've ever been working on a project where at the end of each day, I walk away saying, this is so good. I knew from the very beginning, after every day shooting, how good that movie was going to be.
3: Our songwriters, Dick and Bob Sherman.
1: We asked Walt if we could have a half an hour of his time, and we played a few song ideas we had. He was very impressed with what we were coming up with, and at the end of this meeting, he said, play me that Bird Woman song again.
4: Come feed the little bird, show them you care.
5: It was about charity, about giving somebody something that they didn't ask for, but that they could use. Love.
6: Please, may we feed the birds?
7: Waste your money on a lot of ragamuffin birds? Certainly not.
1: Walt, from the time he heard it, just loved that song. Never said it to us, but he would, like a Friday afternoon, he'd call us up and say, come over, and 5:30, 6 o'clock. We'd come over to his office, and he'd say, play it. And I'd play Feed the Birds and sing it for him.
4: Feed the birds, tuppence a bag.
1: And he'd, yep, that's what it's all about. Have a good weekend, boys, and then he'd send us home.
5: He loved that song. It was his favorite.
8: It's supercalifragilisticexpialidocious.
1: The musical style was really boiled beef and carrots, boiled beef and carrots, an old English folk song.
8: Supercalifragilisticexpialidocious.
1: And any old iron, any old iron. It's silly little songs that they wrote in those years, and we wanted to feel like that, and yet be original and totally our own.
2: When the film was released, audience response was overwhelming, and it became an instant phenomenon. It was the biggest hit in the history of the studio. Mary Poppins had worked her magic on the world.
9: Mary Poppins premiered on August 1964 at Grauman's Chinese Cinema on Hollywood Boulevard.
10: Tell me this could be one of your biggest pictures, Mr. Disney.
11: Well, I haven't retired yet.
2: And the reaction was wonderful. What an ovation I got at the end.
1: The reviews were fantastic. I never read reviews like that. They were all glowing, thrilling reviews. It was a remarkable success, a very, very big popular success. Which, I mean, that is the greatest thing I think anybody could have, seeing people enjoying and laughing and crying to your work. It's just the one most wonderful thing in the world.
12: For the best actress in a musical or comedy, the nominees are...
9: At the Golden Globe Awards in February 1965, Julie Andrews was nominated for Mary Poppins, opposite Audrey Hepburn for My Fair Lady.
13: And suddenly, I don't know how it came about, maybe Bill Walsh brought it up, but we suddenly realized that if Jack Warner had asked me to do My Fair Lady, which I missed out on, I would never have been able to do Mary Poppins.
14: The winner is... Julie Andrews, Mary Poppins.
12: Thank you very much for this lovely honor. It's a wonderful memento of a very, very happy time.
13: And I took an enormous gulp and said,
12: finally, my thanks to a man who made a wonderful movie and who made all this possible in the first place, Mr. Jack Warner.
1: Everybody screamed. It was like a thunderous scream, and everyone's laughing.
13: Including Mr. Warner, so I was home and safe.
1: And that was her little sweet revenge, I think. It was great.
14: Congratulations.
12: Thank you very much.
9: When a few weeks later, the Academy Award nominations were announced, Mary Poppins received an amazing 13 nominations.
15: Among the nominations include Best Picture, Director, Actress, Screenplay, Cinematography, Art Direction, Visual Effects, Original Song, and Score.
16: There probably aren't words to describe your emotion.
17: Now, gentlemen, please. On the contrary, there's a very good word. Supercalifragilisticexpialidocious.
2: The magic of it had escaped me, pounding it out every day. When it was all put together, there was something else besides what we put into it. I don't know what serendipity came along, but there was a wonderful magic aura about that movie that nobody expected.
0: And it's just as I say, every time I see the film, I think it's better and better. And now each generation is going to enjoy it in a different way.
18: A proper kite needs a proper tail, don't you think?
2: It was such a contribution to family entertainment. And I know that it's going to be around for a long time. It stands as the perfect Walt Disney movie, as far as I'm concerned.
1: I had the pleasure, the honor, really, of being asked to help dedicate the Walt Disney statue at Disneyland. It was his 100th birthday. And so I was very happy to do that. And they said, would you play a couple of songs? And I said, okay. And I played a couple of things, and I said, I'm now going to play Walt Disney's favorite song, and it's just for him. And I sang and played Feed the Birds, Tuppence a Bag. I finished my song, and I blew a kiss to Walt statue like that. I said, happy birthday, Walt, and I got down. And they told me afterwards, just toward the end, out of the clear blue sky, one bird flew down right over where I was playing, and off again into the clouds. Well, that moves me very much. That was Walt saying thanks.
19: And a terrific job on the production, storytelling, editing, and narration by our own Greg Hengler. And what a story he told. My goodness, that Dick Van Dyke said what he said about the making of the movie. He said, I knew how good the movie was going to be each and every day of the movie shoot. That doesn't happen very often. And my goodness, that story about Walt Disney's favorite song dedicated to him on the unveiling of his statue on his 100th birthday. But going back to the movie set, where what Walt Disney would do was invite the cast in on Fridays, and all he would do is play his favorite song, Feed the Birds. The audience, well, it responded. It was the biggest hit in the history of Walt Disney Studio. 13 Oscar nominations. Each generation will enjoy it in their own way, this movie, Mary Poppins. It stands as the perfect Walt Disney movie, Dick Van Dyke said to close things out. The story of the making of an American classic here on Our American Stories.
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3: The ADD Weather Watch for South Central Nebraska and North Central Kansas calls for some cloudiness as well as some shower and storm activity, mainly in parts of Nebraska overnight. Just a few clouds possible in north central Kansas. Lows range from the mid-60s in Nebraska to the mid-70s in Kansas. Thursday, some cloudiness can linger in Nebraska. Plenty of sunshine in Kansas. Highs range from the low 80s in Nebraska to the mid-100s in Kansas. Thursday night, some cloudiness. Chance for showers and storms developing or building into the entire region. Lows fall to the mid-upper 60s in most areas. Then a few showers can linger on Friday, mainly before noon, mainly in Nebraska. From the 880 Weather Center, I'm Phil Jensko. For more, check ERVN.com.
4: Right now, it's 69.
5: I'm weatherology meteorologist Derek Height with a significant weather update. A severe thunderstorm warning continues until 2:45 a.m. this morning for Greeley, Howard, Merrick, and Nance counties. At roughly 2:15 a.m., the strongest part of the storm was along a line through Spalding and St. Paul, moving east at around 40 miles an hour. This batch of storms has the potential for both large hail and strong straight-line winds. Pea-sized hail and winds up to 70 miles an hour are likely. As this line of storms pushes east, the threat for large hail and damaging winds will continue through areas near Spalding, Cushing, Loretto, and Belgrade. I'm meteorologist Derek Height. 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
7: Fox News, I'm Chris DeMeo. White House Press Secretary Caroline Leavitt announcing she's stepping down. President Trump reacting on Truth Social.
8: President Trump announcing one of my most trusted aides, Caroline Leavitt, will be departing her role at the end of the month so she can spend more time with her beautiful young children and family, a decision I totally understand and respect.
7: Fox's Jackie Heinrich at the White House. The Phillies take on the Twins Thursday night in the Field of Dreams game in Dyersville, Iowa.
10: It's the third edition of the Field of Dreams game. The stadium is built on the site of the 1989 classic starring Kevin Costner, with cornfields seen for miles beyond the outfield fence.
7: Fox's Tony Genualdo. One winning ticket sold in Illinois for last night's Powerball drawing. That ticket worth a staggering $1 billion. The winner takes home a lump sum of about $500 million before taxes. 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
26: Serving in the Second World War, there were plenty of stomachs to be kept fed. Now, of course, there were a number of ways the U.S. accomplished this, but today I'd like to just take a minute and look at the really interesting history behind two very different staples, Spam and chocolate. So let's start with a little bit of history of Spam. Spam's history goes way back to 1937, during the later half of the Great Depression. The Hormel Meat Company of Austin, Minnesota, spearheaded by the founder's son, Jay, was looking for ways to expand their fresh meat business into canned goods. Now, this took some trial and error to make something palatable that they could also can, but eventually, he successfully produced a moist canned meat made from pork shoulder. They did a little contest to try and figure out a good name for this new product, and the company VP's brother won the honor and christened the new product Spam. Now, the timing really couldn't have been better because, of course, 1937, you have the hostilities of the Second World War really starting to escalate in Europe, and the war officially began in 1939. Now, around that time, Franklin Delano Roosevelt signed the Lend-Lease Act. And the Lend-Lease Act was kind of a way for the U.S. to be involved in the war without really being involved in the war. FDR promised to support Allied powers by lending them or leasing them certain supplies, for instance, food or shipping and things like that, while still technically remaining neutral. Now, this meant that there was a lot of food being shipped overseas, lots of different goods being sent to Britain and then to the USSR, promised to support Allied powers by lending them or leasing them certain supplies, for instance, food or shipping and things like that, while still technically remaining neutral. Now, this meant that there was a lot of food being shipped overseas, lots of different goods being sent to Britain and then to the USSR once they became an allied country. And it was just, it was a lot. A lot of pounds were shipped to our troops alone once we officially joined the conflict. Now, of course, even fans of Spam might say that there is too much of a good thing. And there were certain spammy jokes that passed around during that time. But, you know, whether you love it or not, the canned meat helped feed millions, which is not bad for an underutilized cut of pork mixed with some salt and some starch and sugar and water. It's still sold in 44 countries, according to the museum site. And in 2012, when it celebrated its 75th anniversary, the Spam Company produced its 8 millionth can. So, served a purpose and it's still going strong. The other items in Istria that I'd like to look at today is one of my favorite ones. And if I'm going to have sweets, chocolate's the first choice. It's about the taste, because when? So, served a purpose and it's still going strong. Its 75th anniversary, the Spam Company produced its 8 millionth can. So, served a purpose and it's still going strong. The other items in Istria that I'd like to look at today is one of my favorite ones. And if I'm going to have sweets, chocolate's the first choice. It's about the taste, because why would you ever want a bad 1941? The conflict between Japan and China was ratcheting up in the Pacific, and in Europe, the National Socialist German Workers' Party, commonly known to history as the Nazis, had begun rearming Germany in direct violation of the Treaty of Versailles. The unrest in the world spurred the office of the U.S. Army Quartermaster General into preparation. They wanted to plan ahead and have a small, light, high-energy emergency ration ready to go, just, you know, in case. And, well, what could be better than a chocolate bar? The problem was that a traditional Hershey bar wouldn't do, because, well, if you have kids like me or you've ever tried to eat a chocolate bar on a hot day, you know what happens. It melts immediately and gets over every piece of furniture imaginable. Standard chocolate's low melting point wouldn't withstand a soldier's pocket. And if it really tasted good, it might tempt him to eat the treat before it was strictly necessary. That wouldn't work great for an emergency ration. So what Logan asked the chemist at Hershey

0: need to do was come up with a bar that fit certain specifications. It needed to weigh 4 ounces, and it needed to be rich in nutrients and energy. And according to reports that I've read, he asked for it to taste about as good as a boiled potato. So, chemist Sam Hinkle's thing included oat flour and vitamins. It had reduced sugar and increased chocolate processing wouldn't really work. This stuff was really thick and viscous. Asian processes to really get these things going. From different sources I've read, troop reviews on the chocolate bars were mixed. Some sources record them being called Hitler's secret weapon, because if you overindulge, there were certain unpleasant gastrointestinal consequences. But others also say increased, and as war became more imminent, the Hershey Company had to come up with specialized increased chocolate processing wouldn't really work. This stuff was really thick and viscous. Asian processes to really get these things going. From different sources I've read, troop reviews on the chocolate bars were mixed. Some sources record them being called Hitler's secret weapon, because if you overindulge, there were certain unpleasant gastrointestinal consequences. But others also say that it really wasn't too bad if they were hungry enough. And having, I guess, as long as you remember not to overindulge, it served its purpose. Now, in 1943, the Army's procurement division asked Hershey to produce a new bar, which would also be heat resistant, but they wanted it to have a little bit of a better flavor. And from that project came the Hershey's Tropical Chocolate Bar. This one was around a little longer. I have looked into the deration bars just to see if it was something I could still find, because I'd try it. It's chocolate. They aren't produced anymore. Neither is the Tropical Bar, but it did last until 1971 at least, to go into space and to the moon with the crew of Apollo 15. Whether people loved it or hated it, the special ration-grade Hershey's bar did serve its purpose. An estimated 3 billion units were produced and distributed to troops around the world from 1940 to 1945. But, as I said, we can't find them nowadays, so I guess we have to just stick with the tasty stuff.
1: And a great job on the editing, production, and storytelling by our own Billy Foster. And a special thanks to Ann Claire for sharing this story. And what a story it is. It's not a big story, but my goodness, what Spam did. The number of units served. It's mind-boggling. 100 million pounds of Spam. And then 3 billion units of Hershey's. Again, the arsenal of democracy didn't just happen with our plane manufacturing. It was our food, our oil, and so much more. The story of American production and heart, told through the story of Spam and chocolate, here on Our American Stories. Spending time outdoors? 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
9: This is Our American Stories, and one of the things we've come to love is our stories about American history. At the turn of the century, baseball was by far the most popular sport in America, and almost everyone was participating in it, including a religious colony in Benton Harbor, Michigan, founded by an eccentric man named Ben Purnell, called the House of David. Here's our own Monty Montgomery with a story of a baseball team of outcasts that took America by storm.
10: Growing up in Berrien County, Michigan, I always knew of the House of David's existence, mostly due to the curiosity they brought. But what I didn't know was that they actually made a massive impact on the country outside of Benton Harbor. And one of the ways they did that was in baseball. Started as a way to deal with teenage boys and their religious belief as a colony in celibacy. Here's Chris Siriano, founder of the House of David Museum in St. Joe, Michigan, with more on that story.
11: The House of David baseball team was started because Benjamin loved baseball. And in 1914, they had been going for 11 years by then, right? They have a lot of teenage boys with a whole lot of pent-up energy, and they can't be with the opposite sex, no way, no how. They need something to do to get rid of this energy. So he thought, let's play some baseball. They played all the local teams, and they were good.
10: But they weren't great yet, until they managed to bring in professional players from major league teams like the Cubs.
11: It all started with Paul Mooney. He was a superstar pitcher, long black hair, super talented, and he was recruited by the Cubs early on in the mid-teens. And he considered playing for the Cubs, but he wouldn't cut his hair or shave. And that was their rule. The Major League Baseball required people to be clean shaven back then. And the House of David, by the mid-1920s, they were considered world talents in baseball. They could beat semi-pros. They could beat the major league teams if they had an opening, and they would play them, and they did on many, many, many occasions. They could beat the major league people, and they thought, you know what, we want to be a part of that. And they tried to join, and they were denied because they wouldn't cut their whiskers off and cut their hair. And they absolutely would not do that because their belief was that man should be in the likeness of Jesus, and they didn't believe they could ever shave, and they wouldn't for just to be able to play baseball, so they barnstormed. Barnstorming was a team that just takes off and travels the country. They'll play college teams, semi-pro teams, farm teams, major league teams. They'll play anybody and everybody. They'll play in your stadium or they'll play in your cow pasture. They didn't care. If you want to play baseball, let's go. That's what barnstorming was. They're storming the country. They're playing in farms, barns, anywhere. So when they were playing baseball, they had a good time. They invented that what they call the pepper game, which was where three guys during a fifth inning stretch, three guys would stand across from each other and throw the ball so fast between their legs, around their neck, behind their back, they juggle it, and all of a sudden the ball would disappear and the crowd would go silent during all that cheering that they were watching. They'd go totally silent, wondering where the ball was, and then one of the House of David guys would pull his big beard up and he'd have it stuck underneath his beard, and the crowd would roar, and it was good stuff. And so they mixed comedy with their talent and could beat you while they made you laugh, basically.
10: But rejected from the MLB because of their differences, the House of David instead played with others who had been rejected because of their own.
11: That's one of the coolest stories that there is, in my opinion, is the fact that here's these long-haired, whiskered white guys from Benton Harbor, Michigan, mastering baseball across the country. And during a time when they couldn't join the major leagues because they wouldn't shave, the Negro teams formed their own leagues because they couldn't join the major leagues because they were black. And so those Negro League teams invited the House of David to be a part of them, which is a beautiful thing.
10: A beautiful thing because of their popularity helped lay the foundations of equality for black baseball teams years before black Americans would be allowed to play in the MLB.
11: And they teamed up with, and Lloyd told the story the best.
10: Lloyd, as in one of the House of David's baseball enforcers.
11: He told a story about how they would travel to a town where they would, on a Saturday, and they'd have a doubleheader scheduled. And this town was known for baseball, wherever it was across America. And he said, Chris, we would travel, our team, our white House of David team, in one bus, and we'd have the Negro team in another bus. And within 50 miles of the main town, every little town was closed. Nobody was around. It was like, shut them down like ghost towns. We got to the place where we were playing ball. It was like a ginormous festival going on. People in the streets and music and thousands of people everywhere waiting for this game to happen. And he said, we'd show up early, very early, and we'd put on a show. And here we are. We know we're the draw. We're the reason those people are coming to that town that day, is to watch the House of David play. So he said, we would make them laugh. We would stand in front of the barbershop windows with our long hair and wave it around and play music and braid our whiskers in front of the barbershop and dance in the streets. And they were all musicians too. So they would play music in their fiddles and their banjos and sing and just get the whole town really energized. And he said, we'd go early, very early, to the manager's office at the stadium where we were playing. And he said it was himself and his father, Hans Dalliger, who was a driver for the team, but he also wore a uniform, and Frank Weiland, who was a professional boxer and wore a uniform, but mainly a bodyguard for the team, but he looked like a player, big guy. And he said, Chris, we'd walk in. Now, these are scrappy-looking guys. A lot of whiskers, a lot of long hair, big wool uniforms, probably dirt all over them from playing so many days with no shower or laundry. And we'd stand in this manager's baseball office and say, Mr. Manager, you know, we're so happy to be here. We're so excited that your town is just packed full of people. And we're going to make you proud today that we came to your town. But sir, here's one thing. Before you play us at the 11 o'clock game this morning, you're going to play the Kansas City Monarchs or the Homestead Grays or the Negro team that's on our other bus right outside of your town, and they're waiting to play, and you have to make that work because you've never even allowed them in your stadium before today. And not only that, but after the game we're going to play you the second game, and then tonight we're going to, both teams are going to eat in the restaurants that you didn't allow them to go in, and we've rented rooms for both teams at the hotel that they never have been able to stay at before. And here's the deal, sir, if you can't get that approved, if we can't make that happen, that's okay, because right past your town there's another town sitting on rain check, excited that we might be there to play their team today. So if you can't do that, it's okay, we'll just go on. And he said, Chris, it was total silence in that room, or a clipboard would fly, or the guy would slam his desk. But he said every time, guess what, they would say something to the effect of, okay, House of David, I'd come back in the room and, you know, we'll agree to what you want today. We'll do this, but don't you ever expect to come back to this town again after today. And they said, you know, he said, we'd stand at attention. We'd say, thank you, sir. We'll make you proud. And he said, guess what? When those Negro teams hit the field, they were unbelievable. They were so talented, so funny. They loved to make people laugh, just like the House of David and more. And there was standing ovations the whole game. And he said, by the time we got up there, it was like the 4th of July. Those people were so pumped up. They would lighten off fireworks during fifth inning stretch. It was amazing. He said, when we went to the restaurants, we left big tips for both teams. And in the hotel, they treated us like kings. And guess what? The next year, we both got invited back. And we did that town after town after town across America, long before Jackie Robinson hit the majors.
9: A special thanks to Chris Soriano, curator of the House of David Museum, also the founder. And my goodness, it sounds a lot like what the Harlem Globetrotters are doing with basketball, barnstorming the country, challenging guys to play. A great sports story, the House of David story, here on Our American Stories.
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20: A job opening at the White House. I'm Chris DeMeo, Fox News. White House Press Secretary Caroline Leavitt will be stepping down and stepping back from the podium at the end of this month to spend more time with her family.
21: The incredible 28-year-old Leavitt rose from, frankly, just a campaign surrogate, going all the way up to the role of 2024 National Press Secretary before becoming the youngest White House Press Secretary in history. During her uniquely strong tenure as press secretary, Leavitt balanced a 24/7 work schedule with being a wife and a mother, even returning to work after the birth of her second child this past May. A true juggling act. She realized that she couldn't give both her young children and her role as the press secretary all the time that each demands.
20: That's Fox's Kevin Cork in Washington. The Iowa Cornfields will once again host a Major League Baseball game on Thursday night.
22: For the first time in 4 years, Major League Baseball is back at the Field of Dreams, as tonight the Philadelphia Phillies take on the Minnesota Twins in Dyersville, Iowa. Both teams enter this contest in second place in their respective divisions, trying to cling on to a wild card spot as the playoffs are fast approaching. It's the third edition of the Field of Dreams game. The stadium is built on the site of the 1989 classic starring Kevin Costner, with cornfields seen for miles beyond the outfield fence. First pitch is at 7:30 Eastern and will be streamed exclusively for the first time on Netflix. Tony Genualdo, Fox News.
20: Stocks finishing mixed yesterday. The Dow losing 21 points. The Nasdaq finished up 143, and the S&P 500 was up 20. One winning ticket sold in last night's $1 billion Powerball jackpot. That winning ticket sold in Illinois. The lump sum payment before taxes comes to about $500 million. Still, pretty nice piece of change. 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

0: reports that Iran claims control of the Strait of Hormuz, but what is clear is that ships are staying away. Data from Kepler shows that yesterday only 14 ships transited the strait, way below the pre-war average of 130 ships per day. Trump claims that Iran's military and leadership have been severely weakened by the war, though an alleged Iranian plot against the president forced a secret plane swap after last month's NATO summit in Turkey.
1: Fox Business Network's Max Gordon. This comes as ship traffic remains way down in the strait. However, President Trump insists the U.S. has total control of that waterway. U.S. forces are on track to leave Iraq next month.
2: Following a meeting with U.S. CENTCOM Commander General Brad Cooper, Iraq's prime minister says September 30th is a fixed and final date for U.S. forces to completely withdraw from Iraq as part of an anti-ISIS mission. The U.S. and Iraqi governments agreed in 2024 to draw down the U.S.-led operations against ISIS, and since then, American troops have been based mainly in the Kurdish region in northern Iraq. Those bases have come under attack since the war with Iran was launched in February. Once the withdrawal is complete next month, it will mark the end of a U.S. military presence in Iraq since the 2003 invasion. At the White House, Jared Halpern, Fox News.
1: Gas prices are inching up a bit. AAA says the cost of a gallon on average in the U.S. is now $4.03. That's up about 2 cents since Tuesday and more than a dollar since this time last year. Diesel is at $5.35, up about 4 cents since Tuesday. I'm Chris DeMeo. This is Fox News.
3: I'm weatherology meteorologist Jennifer Wojcicki with a significant weather update. An extreme heat warning continues until 7 p.m. tomorrow evening. An extreme heat warning means the combination of high temperatures and humidity will produce dangerous conditions for those who must spend time outside. Even healthy adults will be at risk for heat-related illness in a relatively short period of time outdoors. Children and the elderly are even more susceptible and need to take extra precautions. To help keep cool, drink plenty of water, stay in the shade as much as possible, and if you must be outside, take occasional breaks in an air-conditioned building to cool down. Watch out for the warning signs of heat stroke, including dizziness, nausea, headache, and disorientation. A heat advisory begins at noon today and continues until 9 p.m. tonight. A heat advisory means that a combination of high temperatures and high humidity will produce dangerous conditions, especially for those who are sensitive to heat, especially children and the elderly. In order to prevent heat sickness and heat stroke, take steps to keep cool, drink plenty of water, stay in the shade as much as possible, and, if you must be outside, take occasional breaks in an air-conditioned building to cool down. Watch out for the warning signs of heat stroke, including dizziness, nausea, headache, and disorientation. A severe thunderstorm watch continues until 8 a.m. this morning. A severe thunderstorm watch means that conditions are favorable for the development of severe thunderstorms over the next several hours. Some of these storms may produce large hail and strong damaging straight-line winds. Although a tornadic development can't be ruled out, damaging hail and strong winds are likely to be the primary threat with developing storms. Storms can pop up quickly, so stay up to date on rapidly changing weather conditions and be prepared to take action if warnings are issued. An extreme heat warning continues until 7 p.m. tomorrow evening. A heat advisory begins at noon today and continues until 9 p.m. tonight. A severe thunderstorm watch continues until 8 a.m. this morning.
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5: The 880 Weather Watch for South Central Nebraska and North Central Kansas calls for some cloudiness as well as some shower and storm activity, mainly in parts of Nebraska overnight. Just a few clouds possible in North Central Kansas. Lows range from the mid-60s in Nebraska to the mid-70s in Kansas. Thursday, some cloudiness can linger in Nebraska. Plenty of sunshine in Kansas. Highs range from the low 80s in Nebraska to the mid-100s in Kansas. Thursday night, some cloudiness. Chance for showers and storms developing or building into the entire region. Lows fall to the mid to upper 60s in most areas. Then a few showers can linger on Friday, mainly before noon, mainly in Nebraska. From the 880 Weather Center, I'm Phil Jensko. For more, check KRVN.com.
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0: Yeah.
1: Yeah, you know, we've had some interesting split decisions, I think we'll call them, on really both sides of the aisle. And I think the one consistent thing that we've seen across the board is the building is wrong, right? Like, I mean, the amount of energy, time, and bloviating that we hear on the media airwaves about polling and how they cover these campaigns, and for them to be so off the mark and wrong so frequently, this is why it's stuff like this, honestly, where there is a case to be made why the American people are so skeptical of quote unquote traditional establishment media, because we spend weeks on a time hearing about how, whether it was even in the Michigan primary between Haley Stevens and El Sayed, how it was going to be a blowout race. And then obviously most recently the other night here in Wisconsin, where Hong was supposed to run away with it in a landslide, and all the polling said so, and all the pundits and prognosticators and experts and consultants went on TV and talked ad nauseum how that was going to happen. All these stories were written about what that would mean. And it turned out, you know, Syed barely wins by less than 1%, and Hong barely loses to the more establishment Democrat. And the one takeaway that we could say consistently was, the media got it wrong again.
0: Yeah, I have a bone to pick with the national media. And I we're all guilty of it in some way, shape, or form. But their concentration on the horse race is not acceptable. They don't focus enough on the issues or anything else other than the horse race and the polls. And they consistently now, as you point out, these polls are wrong, and they're arguing and debating over wrong information. So what good is it to the country to have these cable companies talking about the polls when they're wrong? What I mean, it's like a sugar high. So I agree with you. But also there's another thing that I don't think anyone's talking about, Kurt, and I'm interested to get your take on this, and that is these primaries. I think South Carolina's got it right, where they take the top two and they have a runoff. This one in Wisconsin last night, right? They had, I think, six or seven different people, and he ends up with 40% of the vote. They should take the two vote getters and do it again with the top two so that somebody gets 50% of the vote.
1: Yeah, I couldn't agree more. I think that we need to have elections where a majority decides, not a plurality. And again, and I said it in the most nonpartisan way possible, because I just think it's a disservice to the electorate to have a scenario where whoever ends up winning really only gets a third of your primary's electorate vote. The same could be said for what happened in Tennessee a couple months ago as well. And the Republican primary for governor there was Marsha Blackburn, John Rose, and another Republican. And the non-Marsha Blackburn vote exceeded 50%. Marsha won the primary with about 42, 43% of the vote. And I would much rather have a scenario where the top two advance, like you said, and like what we're going to have in South Carolina, and then have the vote that way, so it's then one-on-one, you know, almost a tournament-style election where truly the best candidate survives. And I think, no matter which side of the aisle you're on, that's what you should want. You should want the strongest nominee possible for your side to advance to the general election in November, not someone who's walking in wounded and limp, and whose majority of the party voted for somebody else. That's not really a strong mandate. That doesn't engender a tremendous amount of confidence. And I think that's part of the problem we have right now in this country, is we keep electing people. People keep making it to the final round who didn't get the majority of the vote in their own party.
0: Yeah, there's also there's too much talk about election integrity. There's too much shenanigans that can be put in place, right? I put in a stalking horse that can split your vote, which makes me better, right? You put in a stalking horse that hurts my votes, and all of a sudden you get 15 people, and then somebody wins and squeaks through with 36% of the vote. We're too smart at gaming the system. Either a runoff or some type of ranked choice voting is really the only way to go, I think.
1: And that is the thing. We now have a situation where, again, both parties do this, so this is not a partisan statement, where you get to, you know, play, you try to game the system and insert other candidates, or you spend money, even though you're a Democrat, you spend money to try to help pick the Republican you think you have a better chance of beating in November, or vice versa. And it's a really convoluted and dishonest system. It really betrays the spirit of what elections are supposed to be about. And whether again, it's a runoff like we have in South Carolina, or ranked choice voting, which some states have implemented. I think the most important thing is that, again, the will of the people is heard and that they have confidence in their nominees. And I don't know how you can say you have a lot of confidence in someone coming out of a primary who got less than 50% plus one.
0: Yeah, where does the Democratic Socialist, the progressive wing of the Democratic Party, party go now? Are they going to vote for Crowley, or are they going to take their ball and go home and would rather have a Republican as a governor than vote for a down-the-middle Democrat?
1: Well, this is an interesting kind of replay of what we saw in 2016, especially in the state of Wisconsin, when Bernie Sanders did not get the nomination and Hillary Clinton did. One of the biggest drops in turnout that we saw in the 2016 general election was from the extreme left of the Democratic Party not showing up for Hillary in Wisconsin. That's part of the reason why Donald Trump carried Wisconsin in 2016. And now they're faced with a similar situation. You didn't get your way. You didn't get your nominee. So are you going to put your big boy pants on and show up and vote anyway? Or are you going to pout, put up your hands, whine, cry, post on social media about how the system is rigged and the establishment is out of touch and all the things, and let a Republican win? And if that's your mindset, you don't get your way, so I'm just going to take my ball and go home, then get the hell out of my party. Good riddance. Grow up. You know, if our kids acted this way and came home and said something like that happened to them, so I'm just going to not participate, that'll show them. I would tell them to put your big boy pants on and grow up. And I expect the same from our political candidates, frankly.
0: Yeah. However, though, there are, say, Republicans in Texas who don't like Ken Paxton, who don't want to vote for Ken Paxton, certainly don't like Tallarico. And they're going to do the same thing the progressives are going to do, which is stay home and not vote.
1: Well, I think it all depends on why you're not voting. If you have a policy disagreement, or if you have a more of a moral disagreement, we'll say a character disagreement. You know, I know a lot. You know, I live here in Dallas, Texas, so I'm very in tune with what's going on right now in the Tallarico Paxton contest. And I think objectively, people can look at it and say, Paxton's got a lot of baggage, more than your normal Senate candidate, certainly more than what John Cornyn would have had in a general election scenario. And I know a lot of folks who can't square their faith, their Christianity, their moral values with supporting PAC. They can't bring themselves to vote for a Democrat either, and so they're going to skip that one. And that's your prerogative. I think that's different than doing what some Democrats have done in the past, which is we're not going to vote for the establishment Democrat as a protest vote because we wanted our lefty guy to win. But ideologically speaking, by surrendering that vote, you are allowing someone to take a spot that is so diametrically opposed to what you believe in as a, quote, Democrat, that I think that just it's such a spoiled brat child mentality versus what I think we're seeing a little bit here in Texas, which is just, you know, people having real a moral conundrum about Paxton.
0: You think Michelle Tafoya, Republican in Minnesota, well-spoken, well-known, reporter for CBS and the NFL mm-hmm. Network, you think she has got the juice to turn that seat red?
1: If anyone does, it is someone like that who watches sports knows Michelle Tafoya. She's been a trailblazer in her profession. Anyone who's watched football, whether it was CBS or NBC or ESPN, has seen and heard her. And again, I think there's something said for, you know, people who are familiar with the media, who know how to communicate and present themselves. They make for formidable candidates. Is it going to be enough in Minnesota? That's a tough proposition for a seat that's, that belonged to, was Amy Klobuchar. We'll see. I think the hardest thing for Tafoya, and I think this is true across the board, it is such an unfavorable political environment for Republicans right now. Maybe that'll change in the next few months, but right now, the economy is not doing, the gangbusters that they promised in 24. The president's approval rating is at a historic low. The war in Iran is sucking up a lot of oxygen, and there's a direct correlation with that conflict, as well as the cost of gas and energy and shipping going up. The environment is really tough. And I, you know, and almost anybody, in my opinion, running in that seat for Minnesota that's on the Republican side would have a really, really tough time. But if anybody could overcome that, I think it is someone who isn't not a political establishment person, not a career politician, someone who has spent their entire career doing something very different, and someone who, if you watch sports, you have a positive association with Michelle Tafoya.
0: Yeah. Yeah. She's well spoken. She'll be able to handle herself on the campaign trail. And even though Minnesota is known as a Democratic state, they've got an independent streak there as well. So I'm with you. I think she's going to have a chance against the self-avowed Democratic socialist there. Finally, let's talk Mike Lindell. Mike Lindell is now loses the Democratic primary, or excuse me, loses the Republican primary, claiming some type of election fraud. But this is his own party doing election fraud. These are Republicans who are doing election fraud. How is he going to square that hole?
1: Yeah, he's delusional. He's in denial. And really what this is, and this is no different really than why I believe Hong lost in Wisconsin. For all the talk about outsiders and anti-establishment and all of that, why these people lose. Mike Lindell spent $0 on political ads in this campaign. Zero. Hong only spent $100,000 on ads on TV. Like Crowley, who won that race, spent $3.3 million. For all the talk about how the world has changed and TV is dead and traditional media is dead, advertising works. TV advertising, especially in campaigns, work. And Mike Lindell just found out the cost of spending $0 on TV during a campaign, and that's why he lost. Had nothing to do with any election fraud or shenanigans or anything. And certainly, I think we can all agree it's highly unlikely that Republicans engaged and election fraud to stop a guy who was endorsed by President Trump from winning.
0: Maybe MyPillow should have run. He spent more money advertising MyPillow than anything else. By the way, I would also argue that radio advertising works better than TV advertising, but that's just me, Kurt.
1: Hey, we all love radio.
0: Yes, we do. Kurt Bardella with us, political strategist, was right. Now he's left. He has a great podcast. Who's your podcast co-host?
1: Oh, my favorite Republican pundit, Erin McGuire. You got to have her on sometime because she's dynamite.
0: It's a yin and a yang podcast. It's called Party Lines Podcast. Look for it. Kurt Bardella, thanks for checking in. Have yourself a good week.
1: We'll talk to you soon, my friend. Be well.
0: You got it. America at Night, back in a moment.
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0: Well, the polls got it wrong in Minnesota. The polls got it wrong in Wisconsin. They got it Wisconsin really bad. Now, this is kind of interesting. Miss Hung, Francesca Hung, they got it about right with the polls. They said she was going to get about 30%, about 40% of the vote. She ended up getting 39%. So that was spot on. But, Crowley, they said he was going to get around 10% of the vote. He got around 40%. They were 30 points off, from his vote. Frank Luntz, we should try and get on the show. He's a really good pollster and a really good interview. We should get him on the show. He's now calling for pollsters to shut down primary polling in the Midwest until we can figure out why the polls are getting it so wrong. It's really remarkable. And this guy Crowley dropped out of the race after he got a bad poll. And for whatever reason, he got back in and ultimately was able to win by whatever it was, 4,000 or 5,000 votes. We were watching this, and when we went off the air last night, I'm certainly no expert in polling, but you could see the results coming in, and you could see that he was up by, I don't know when we got off the air, he was up by 1,000, 1,500, and you could see that whatever numbers were still left out, that was his territory. So when I went to bed last night, I thought he had a pretty good chance to win, but the polling has just been so off. And I don't know if the people are telling the polls the wrong thing, they're the wrong formulas, right? You have to put in what you think, how many people are going to vote and where they're coming from. And so educated guesses, mind you, but the polling has been way off. Last week in Michigan, and now this week in Wisconsin. So interesting, something to keep an eye on. All right, here's the deal. Stay right there. MySpace. Remember MySpace? There are people today who are on social media who have no idea who MySpace was. I guess MySpace is old school. It's coming back because of the toxic nature of social media. They think there's a place for a non-toxic social media site. We'll come back and talk about it. America at Night, back in a moment.
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9: The 880 Weather Watch for South Central Nebraska and North Central Kansas calls for some cloudiness as well as some shower and storm activity, mainly in parts of Nebraska overnight. Just a few clouds possible in North Central Kansas. Lows range from the mid-60s in Nebraska to the mid-70s in Kansas. Thursday, some cloudiness can linger in Nebraska, plenty of sunshine in Kansas. Highs range from the low 80s in Nebraska to the mid-100s in Kansas. Thursday night, some cloudiness, chance for showers and storms developing or building into the entire region. Lows fall to the mid to upper 60s in most areas. Then a few showers can linger on Friday, mainly before noon, mainly in Nebraska. From the 880 Weather Center, I'm Phil Jensko. For more, check KRVN.com.
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12: All right, let's have a little history lesson here for a second. Believe it or not, in 2005, which is 21 years ago, if I'm doing my math correct, News Corp, Fox, bought a social networking site called MySpace for $580 million because MySpace was all the rage. However, then someone invented Facebook, and MySpace became a sort of joke, and it became the Atari of social media sites, and everybody switched to Facebook, and we were off and running. A few years later, believe it or not, News Corp sold it to a bunch of investors, including Justin Timberlake, for like $30 million. So they bought it for $580 million and sold it for $30. Well, guess what? Now there's a group of investors who want to bring MySpace back because of the toxic nature of social media. They think Facebook is the perfect antidote. To talk about this, somebody who studies this stuff, she is a associate professor of marketing and social media researcher at the University of Akron. She studies media platforms, the noise on social media, political clutter, and privacy burnout when it comes to social media. Dr. Alexa Fox, thanks for joining us here on America at Night.
13: Thank you for having me. I'm glad to be here.
12: You gotcha. But before we talk about MySpace, let's talk about the current nature of social media. Is it my imagination, or are people really getting burnt out of social media and are sick of the toxic noise? And do we see people turning it off?
13: I think we do. And whether they turn it off forever or whether they at least take a break, people are finding value in stepping away. And we see this from the way that everybody, not just maybe a certain generation or a certain type of person, behaves, but I think we see this from a variety of people, because social media is no longer just about young folks. It's about everybody, and everybody can sometimes just use a little break. And maybe they don't realize that they need that break until they actually take it. But I think once they step away, they can see where the value really is in taking that time.
12: Yeah, and sad reality is, I guess most people get most of their news from Facebook, which is so sad. But personally, I de-emphasized it and took it off my homepage, if you will, and buried it on one of my pages. And I would get rid of it if it weren't for my job. And I've even found myself much happier and much more enjoyable, not listening to the toxic nature and, quite frankly, the pornography that is interspersed with the toxicity. So just anecdotally, when I de-emphasize it, I feel so much better.
13: Right. And I think it's making that choice to, like you said, take it off of your homepage or maybe even delete the app. I've definitely spoken with people where they've said, you know, I kind of have to go on my computer now to access social media because having it on my phone is just too tempting to look at too often. And so I think you're right. Sometimes it's about maybe not even taking a break completely, but perhaps just making a certain choice as far as how you can access it or how frequently or how often you can access it. And this is becoming more and more commonplace.
12: What are we seeing with children and teenagers when it comes to social media? And what are we seeing from some of these schools and school districts and states that are banning social media in schools?
13: There is so much happening in that space, and this is really an area that I'm very passionate about. I research children's online privacy quite a bit and really take a look at what the constantly changing online landscape looks like for them. And I think for children, it's something that they're getting familiar with earlier and earlier, and they might see it at school, whether it's from the school itself or whether it's from friends at school, peers, whoever it might be. They are kind of seeing it in other areas, activities with other, whether it's their parents or other adults. And that can really be a lot for anybody. As we just discussed, as adults, it can be overwhelming, let alone a child's mind, still developing, still really trying to kind of understand how to take in all this information. And so there are a lot of kind of pivots towards let's not allow it at all. Let's ban it completely for teenagers, for children, whatever it might be. And I think while it's tempting to maybe do some of those things. I also think it can be a bit of a challenge to say there shouldn't be any social media ever because it is a reality of the world we live in. Rather, I think a smart approach may be to try to be very wise and very cautious and really kind of think a lot about the way that it's presented, the way it's taken in, the way our children are consuming this content, and how it's designed is a big part of that as well. And that's where I think now some of these social media companies have been put more in the spotlight in recent years, is to really kind of say, okay, this is a part of our society today. This isn't something that's necessarily going away. And maybe it shouldn't, but there needs to be some responsibility taken for the way that we create these platforms and put this information in front of children, especially, so that it's not just, well, whatever happens, happens, and hopefully it works out for the best. Now there's a bit more of that kind of responsibility being put on social media companies, and I think that that makes a lot of sense. And after many years, decades now, of it being kind of the other way, the pendulum's starting to swing towards, okay, let's think a little bit about how they can be responsible for the platforms they design.
12: I have a advertiser, I have a friend of mine who owns a business, and she advertises in Austin, Texas. And she went with the influencer route for 6 months, only to find out that everyone on social media, but not everyone, but most people on social media in Austin were influencers. So all she found out was that she was advertising to other influencers. She was like, what am I doing? I'm not reaching any of my customers. I'm just reaching other influencers. And so it was almost comical. She went back to advertising radio and her business took off, which, I could have saved her a lot of money, and told her that in the beginning. But let's talk about these algorithms, because a lot of people don't even know that they're being manipulated. The social media companies, the Facebooks of the world, the Twitter of the world, send you rage because their goal is to get you to listen and to watch longer. And they found out and spent billions of dollars realizing this, that the more angry they make you, the more upset they make you, the longer you listen. So they send you rage bait to get you to listen longer or to watch longer to get you more angry.
13: Yeah, I think especially because it's people use it as a search engine just as much as they use it as a social platform. They use it as a way to learn information, discover things, and to really also, as you said, you know, they sort of see it as a way to consume news. So whatever does sort of pique your interest or whatever you're actively searching for, you tend to see a lot of that content coming back in your feed, at least for a little while, until maybe something else kind of piques your interest and the content switches. So when, you know, we say these algorithms can be helpful in some ways in providing you information that maybe could help and be useful to whatever need you have or whatever information you might be seeking, I think there's also a lot of ways in which it can become inundating. It becomes too much. It becomes maybe spun in such a way that it can be more troublesome and worrying than helpful. And you're right that a lot of people don't really realize that this is kind of what's going on, that there are motives in terms of the type of information that's prioritized or deprioritized. And this has kind of been an ongoing battle now for a number of years, but like I said, is more recently kind of being put in the spotlight as an issue that needs to be explored.
12: Are you seeing, I mean, we're starting to read some of the children are sort of coming back to life in schools after the schools have banned the social media. Are you starting to see that in some of the data you're looking at?
13: Well, yes, I think that schools being much more proactive with taking an approach to say, we don't need to have it all day. We don't need to be focused on it during class and even in free periods, things like that. There's ways that we can kind of connect outside of that. I think that that is very vitally important to the way that kids are able to, because they spend a lot of time at school every day. So being able to sort of have an environment that doesn't prioritize that, but sort of takes the emphasis off of it and really kind of lets them look in real life and sort of engage in real life is something that can make a lot of sense to a learning environment. And not just from the academic side of things, but the emotional and social well-being side of things, which we all know is such a big component of being in school as well, I think there's a lot of benefit that it can be gleaned from kind of limiting and making sure that we aren't, you know, kind of saying kids can never and they won't ever have access to it, but being very intentional about it and really kind of taking a step back to say it can't just be free reign. We need to think of ways to make it a more intentional experience.
12: Dr. Alexa Fox, Associate Professor of Marketing and Social Media Researcher at the University of Akron, news that MySpace wants to fill the space of Let's Anger Media and social media. Doctor, what is Fexit? We know what Brexit is. What is Fexit?
13: Well, Fexit is kind of the idea of people exiting Facebook. And this was a phenomenon that I studied with my colleagues a few years ago, actually, leading up to the 2020 election. And we took a look at this idea that there is so much content now at the context we used was Facebook, but I think it can apply for other platforms as well. That Facebook, you know, it really used to be about just social connections between friends or family. And now there's a lot of content that's it's brand-focused content or it's political-focused content. And it's grown to be so much. And this was, like I said, we kind of discovered this idea and explored it a few years back. But it continues to be the case even now in 2026. You just see all kinds of content. And so what we took a look at really was this idea of, does the type of content that people see determine whether they are willing to or would seek out muting somebody on Facebook or removing them as a friend on Facebook or maybe even exiting Facebook altogether? And we did find that brand and political content really can drive users away, and people are especially unlikely to want to see political content when it doesn't align with their views. That was the strongest reason for wanting to engage in this Fexit behavior, as we found. And so it just kind of affirms a lot of the kind of ways that people say, well, it's sort of just an echo chamber. You know, it's everybody just wants to sort of hear what they want to hear, the information. We really did see that this is true, that yes, people didn't really like seeing political information on either side of the spectrum, but especially when they disagreed with it, it was a good way for them to sort of just say, I don't want to engage with this person. I'm ready to sort of get off of the platform. So this is something that, you know, has really kind of brought a lot of tension to these platforms. Everybody who's a user has seen this, you know, kind of content where it angers people. People get really upset. And sometimes these kind of exits, you know, might be driven by the type of content as opposed to maybe someone saying, look, I just really feel like I need a break. I'm feeling like it's too much. It's overwhelming. Yeah. It really may have to do with exactly what the content is.
12: I don't understand why the advertisers want to be associated with such rage or hate. It seems like I wouldn't want my product to be placed next to something that creates either so much hate, so much rage, or so many scams, right? What was the story a couple of weeks ago, maybe a couple of months ago, where Facebook knew they were taking ads from sort of scamming products and trying to scam your money? I mean, there's really it's a toxic soup out there. I don't understand why parents aren't more upset over it, right? They're upset about a book in a library, but they're not upset with the toxicity of a Facebook.
13: Yeah, I think it's sometimes hard for, like in the case of what you mentioned with parents, it's sometimes hard for people to sort of understand this is what's going on the back end. You know, you sort of see this very pretty polished version of whether it's an ad or other type of content. You see what the app presents. You don't always see kind of what's going on the back end in terms of how is the information being shared, what's going on. And so I think that when there's a lot of opportunity to see and maybe think that some of that content could be helpful, it seems relevant to you, like I was saying before, based on kind of the idea of, okay, I've reached out and or I've maybe sought some of this information, I've looked for a certain type of product, and now I'm seeing ads for that product and others like it related products. Right. So I could see maybe where the relevance would be. You're not sort of maybe seeing all the behind the scenes work that gets taken into account in order to make that happen, and maybe also then what's going on to kind of provide less relevant or, like you said, spammier content that could be much less useful than, you know, something that might be mixed in with more helpful content.
12: Do you think a social media site like MySpace that tones down the rhetoric is much more friendly, more getting back to what your high school friends were doing? Do you think MySpace has a chance to make a comeback here?
13: I think it really could, because that's what it was founded on, and it never really had a chance to get beyond that. By the time it started dying down in popularity, Facebook was in its infancy. It was still gaining popularity, but social media looked a lot different. It truly looked more social. It didn't look so polished. Everything was a little bit more focused on this idea of connections and friends. And, you know, some people kind of look back on that period and they say, like, oh, it's so cringy, you know, to look back and see how people posted, what they talked about. Like, it was a lot more free. People weren't so concerned about their public image because, again, they didn't really get what it means to have information posted on the internet and on social to keep it there forever. But I do think that that could really be something that people might seek a little bit more, is it's less focused on, I think if it could be less or not driven by an algorithm, if it doesn't force AI features the way that sometimes it feels a little bit forced on other platforms, and if it really offers that customization for the user that everybody loved so much about MySpace that is kind of missing from modern day platforms, I think it really could be successful. So if they stay true to what they were originally popular for and what people might feel that sense of nostalgia for today, it could be successful.
12: Who knew MySpace old school? From your mouth to God's ears. Dr. Alexa Fox, professor of marketing and social media researcher at the University of Akron. Doctor, thanks for a nice conversation. Have yourself a good night.
13: Thank you.
12: You got it. America at Night, back in a moment.
11: America at Night with McGraw-Milhaven, where the nation comes to talk.
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12: KRVN. Hey, some news in the Paramount Warner Brothers deal breaking tonight. Apparently, Paramount's legal chief has said that selling CNN as part of the merger is on the table as a way to resolve the antitrust lawsuit that is threatening the $110 billion acquisition of Warner Brothers. So they would sell CNN, and Barry Diller chimed in and said, I'll buy it. So we'll wait and see what happens. And then, of course, do you see with the Lakers? Last year, they sold for $10 billion. Today, Bob Iger of Disney fame and Jared Kushner's brother are buying the Lakers for $12 billion. The guy bought it for $10 billion last year, and he's selling it this year for $12 billion? That's a pretty good deal. Own the club for a year and make $2 billion? That's interesting. See how all that turns out. All right, stay right there. We got lots more to get to. There were a bunch of women after the JFK assassination that fueled the conspiracy theories that we still talk about today. We'll talk about that coming up next hour. Our executive director is Alex Hinton. Our engineer tonight is Richard Good. I'm McGraw-Milhaven, and this is America at Night on Westwood One.
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7: 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KRVN is just starting the celebration. 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
2: Press Secretary says farewell. I'm Ted Lindner, Fox News. President Trump's press secretary, Caroline Levitt, is leaving the administration at the end of this month. Fox's Jared Halpern.
3: Caroline Levitt, the youngest person to ever serve as White House press secretary, will step down at the end of the month. President Trump announced the move on social media, saying Levitt will depart her role to spend time with her young family, adding Levitt will be one of his top outside advisors and an influential voice within the Republican Party. Levitt recently returned to the White House following the birth of her second child in May. She served as a press aide during President Trump's first term and was a top spokesperson for the president's 2024 campaign. At the White House, Jared Halpern, Fox News.
2: A Powerball player in Illinois has won the $1.04 billion jackpot Wednesday night. It's the game's largest grand prize of the year. The winning numbers drawn were 4, 26, 66, 67, 69, and the red Powerball was 9. Prairie State ticket holder is yet to be identified could choose between the $1 billion prize or a one-time $450.5 million cash payout before taxes. The Wednesday night jackpot win broke a 44-drawing dry spell. It was sold at the Hy-Vee Gas Fresh and Fast convenience store in Quincy, Illinois. The U.S. military on track to pull all of its forces out of Iraq by the end of September, marking the end of a presence that started with the March 2003 invasion against Saddam Hussein. Hussein captured later that year in December. U.S. troops pulled out of bases in most areas of Iraq last year, but maintained a presence in the semi-autonomous northern Kurdish region. And a shooting at a Georgia high school left one student wounded and a teenage suspect who fled, tracked down and arrested. The shooting at Warner Robins High School involving two ninth graders occurred just one week into the new school year. It prompted a response from dozens of law enforcement officers. 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
2: The Iowa Cornfields will once again host a Major League Baseball game tonight. Fox's Tony Genualdo's got the preview.
24: For the first time in 4 years, Major League Baseball is back at the Field of Dreams as tonight the Philadelphia Phillies take on the Minnesota Twins in Dyersville, Iowa. Both teams enter this contest in second place in their respective divisions, trying to cling on to a wild card spot as the

0: U.S. citizens from China, including one green card holder.
1: The facilitators use social media and other forms of advertising to market fraudulent immigration services to foreign nationals, primarily from China, and Chinese nationals would pay these facilitators as much as $100,000 for assistance in obtaining a marriage.
0: They would then apply for fraudulent green cards. The U.S. citizens participating in this scheme would then get paid as much as $30,000. Jessica Rosenthal, Fox News.
2: Each defendant facing up to 15 years in prison if convicted. Tons of aid from regional partners beginning to roll into Colombia as the search for survivors in the rubble of a powerful earthquake grows. The devastation has tested Colombia's new president and his government as it scrambles to respond to the disaster. The government says at least 265 people died in the 7.4 magnitude quake that struck the country's west on Monday. Over 500 people are still missing.
3: The 880 Weather Watch for South Central Nebraska and North Central Kansas calls for some cloudiness as well as some shower and storm activity, mainly in parts of Nebraska overnight. Just a few clouds possible in North Central Kansas. Lows range from the mid-60s in Nebraska to the mid-70s in Kansas. Thursday, some cloudiness can linger in Nebraska. Plenty of sunshine in Kansas. Highs range from the low 80s in Nebraska to the mid-100s in Kansas. Thursday night, some cloudiness, chance for showers and storms developing or building into the entire region. Lows fall to the mid to upper 60s in most areas. Then a few showers can linger on Friday, mainly before noon, mainly in Nebraska. From the 880 Weather Center, I'm Phil Jensko. For more, check KRVN.com.
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1: Trump's new claim. Good morning, I'm Gordon Deal, along with Nicole Murray, on this Thursday, August 13th. Glad you could be with us. Here's what we have for you this hour.
2: President Trump says the U.S. has total control of the Strait of Hormuz and might keep it.
1: Disaster in Central Texas, where an Army helicopter crashed in a field outside Fort Hood, killing two soldiers.
2: Hundreds of thousands remain without electricity following severe and deadly storms in parts of Illinois, Indiana, and Ohio.
1: And being frugal is cool again. And even has a new social media nickname, Money Maxing.
3: Money Maxing is the latest iteration of this, which is just, you know, paying down debt, bulking up your savings, using your reward points, like all the little, you know, financial tips that we often hear, but, you know, kind of going at it more aggressively.
1: Jessica Dickler at CNBC on the personal finance trend worth embracing. President Trump says the U.S. has total control over the Strait of Hormuz. That was his claim on Truth Social, even though commercial ships are hesitant to transit the waterway. We get more from this morning's Mike Gavin.
4: The president's declaration is one Iran has disputed. In the social media message about the critical energy route, Trump also wrote, "I think we'll keep it." Meanwhile, Reuters says the number of vessels transiting the strait fell to a one-week low of 8. As many as 130 passed through before the war started at the end of February. The news agency is also reporting that Iran claims there has been no progress in talks to revive an interim peace deal reached in June. Separately, 6 people on a vessel in the Red Sea were killed by Houthi rebels in Yemen, a terrorist group backed by Iran. Gordon.
1: Thanks, Mike. Meanwhile, the U.S. accuses Iran of failing to honor an agreement under the deal to reopen the Strait of Hormuz. Tehran says Washington has reneged on its commitments, including lifting a blockade of Iranian ports and releasing frozen Iranian assets. Officials in Central Texas say 2 soldiers on a military helicopter have been killed after crashing in Salado, about 50 miles north of Austin. It happened yesterday afternoon around 1:30 while aboard an Army Apache attack helicopter based at nearby Fort Hood. Bell County spokesman Cliff Coleman said the crash caused a large fire in a field that burned more than 150 acres and prompted some evacuations.
5: It was crashed into a field. You could tell it was a violent crash.
1: No structures were damaged and no other injuries were reported. The Criminal Investigation Division at Fort Hood is leading the inquiry. On its website, the Army says the AH-64 Apache is a twin-engine, four-bladed, multi-mission attack helicopter designed as a highly stable

0: aerial weapons delivery platform, calling it, quote, the most advanced aerial fighting vehicle in the world. More than 400,000 customers remain without power across Indiana, Ohio, and Illinois. The aftermath of powerful and deadly storms. Authorities in Indiana say the death toll from the week's devastating severe weather could climb. As authorities work to confirm reports of more weather-related fatalities, two have already been confirmed. Indiana Governor Mike Braun.
1: We got a lot of damage across the state. All of our resources will be attentive. We were up here yesterday, and we will pour the coals to it to make sure that we get things back in order.
0: The Emergency Management Agency in Wayne County, Indiana, said yesterday it was dealing with numerous water rescues from, quote, historic flooding in the county. In Ohio, Governor Mike DeWine toured parts of Franklin County impacted by wind damage.
2: So this is a resilient community. These are resilient communities. These are resilient counties. And they will come back, as they always have come back.
0: Elsewhere, the National Weather Service confirmed a derecho and five tornadoes hit the Chicago area on Tuesday. Two of the tornadoes traveled to Indiana. If you've missed anything from today's show, you can always catch a podcast. It's available every day on Apple, Google, Spotify, or wherever you get your podcasts. 11 minutes now after the hour on This Morning, America's First News. 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

0: don't take sides. 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
1: Thanks for spending part of your Thursday with us. President Trump's nearly perfect endorsement record hit a wall on Tuesday night as his endorsements lost in the Minnesota gubernatorial primary and failed to win outright in the South Carolina Senate primary. Were those results a window into the November midterm elections? Here's Brady Knox, foreign affairs reporter at the Washington Examiner. Brady, recap things.
2: So the Minnesota one was an outright defeat. It was Mike Lindell, of course, my pillow guy. He was defeated quite resoundingly by the state house speaker in the Minnesota legislature, Lisa Demuth, hopefully I'm saying that correctly, who trounced him by double digits. It was quite decisive. And then in South Carolina, it wasn't a defeat. She actually, Darlene Graham, who's Lindsey Graham's sister, still came in first, actually, but only by about 8 points. So that will then go into a runoff later this month with Ralph Norman. So yeah. While still a victory, it is surprising that his endorsement was less decisive than other races, which makes it notable.
1: Is there an argument to be made here, Brady, that in some ways these particular endorsements of these races and the results were kind of one-offs? They were anomalies.
2: Yes, no, most definitely. So with Lindell's, I would say that yes, almost certainly these are one-off, because this. Don't let us take away from Trump's record right now is actually something around 97% success rate. You know, he's made 312 primary endorsements, according to the Ballotpedia.
1: Wow.
2: Tracker. So a 97% success rate there is pretty good. And, of course, Lindell's race was quite unique. And it's also quite notable that Lindell came out in favor of amnesty, which I think angered and probably contributed to some suppression of the MAGA base,
1: okay.
2: Even though he did get Trump's endorsement ultimately. And Minnesota, of course, is also a very blue state. This kind of infamously now, that was where the big clash with the left-wing protesters occurred. So it's a very big far shot in general. And DeMuth was able to appeal to being the pragmatic choice, in her words, that, you know, she has bipartisan experience, so she would be a better pick than Lindell, who is going much more down the MAGA route.
1: We're speaking with Brady Knox, foreign affairs reporter at the Washington Examiner. The story is called Mike Lindell and Darlene Graham Nordone Show Limits to Trump's Endorsement Power. Is this at all, Brady, a preview of the midterm elections?
2: It's remains to be seen, like, because these races are pretty well decided in advance. I mean, the general election, I mean, you know, Minnesota, DeMuth, she may have a chance because, you know, she's served as the state house speaker and has some bipartisan appeal, but that doesn't change that Minnesota is a very left-wing state still. And then in South Carolina, this, it will be almost certainly go towards Darlene Graham. Yeah, it's a pretty deep red state. So it's, I would say that not to read too much into the two results. If anything, you know, factors outside of these two endorsements will end up deciding the general elections in the midterms. If anything, the bigger result was the Hong being defeated in the Democratic primary in Wisconsin, because she would have been a much easier candidate to defeat than who ultimately won. So the DSA surge is the big one to watch, because the more of those that win, the more likely it is that the Republicans will perform better due to their perception the rest of the country. All in all, I think that much bigger factors will be the more decisive thing to watch.
1: Finish up, if you would, President Trump weigh in on Minnesota and South Carolina results.
2: So he weighed in on the South Carolina. He actually touted it as a victory because, you know, Darlene did come in first place. From what I've seen, at least as of recording, he has not spoken on the Minnesota announcement. And I imagine he probably won't because, you know, again, he has a 97% success rating. He doesn't want to bring attention to any of his misses.
1: Thanks, Brady. Brady Knox, foreign affairs reporter at the Washington Examiner. 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Hey, did you hear that? Listen very carefully. That's my phone. No spam calls, no spam texts. I love the silence. Your phone is probably not so quiet, and here's why. 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
0: And now, the three big things you need to know. Number one.
3: President Trump posted on Truth Social that the U.S. has, quote, total control over the Strait of Hormuz and might keep it. Iranian officials have disputed the claim. Regarding peace talks, Iranian representatives claim that there has been no progress in discussions to revive an interim deal agreed upon in June.
0: Number two.
3: Just over 450,000 customers in the Midwest are still without power after deadly storms clobbered the area. Ohio Governor Mike DeWine, who recently visited displaced residents in impacted areas in the state.
4: These communities have been hit exceedingly hard in a historic way. They've been hit before with water challenges, but this certainly is the worst.
3: Indiana authorities added that the state's death toll from the storms could climb. The National Weather Service has confirmed a derecho and five tornadoes hit the Chicago area earlier this week.
0: Number three.
3: A shooting at a Georgia high school has left one student wounded, and a teenage suspect who fled was later taken into custody. Houston County Sheriff Matt Moulton said an argument between students inside a school bathroom escalated.
5: What we know so far is there was a group of students inside the bathroom and a verbal altercation took place between two of the students. That verbal altercation quickly escalated into a physical altercation.
3: The injured student was taken to a hospital yesterday for non-life-threatening injuries. New York Governor Kathy Hochul and State Attorney General Letitia James are criticizing a federal plan to equip ICE agents with new shock-emitting gloves. Hochul slamming the president for the decision.
6: Just when you think it can't get any worse, the Trump administration has found a brand new way to hurt children, innocent children.
3: The duo also announced state funding for legal services for unaccompanied immigrant children. And the advisories regarding produce keep coming. Whole Foods says it is recalling select products from its produce and prepared food departments that contain jalapenos due to a potential salmonella contamination. The affected foods were sourced from Coast citrus distributors. The FDA and CDC said they were investigating the flare-up that has sickened more than 300 people across 27 states. One lucky player is having the time of their life. A single ticket in Illinois has won a Powerball jackpot worth just over $1 billion.
1: Jeez. What's that, $600 million you walk away with, you know, after taxes and all?
3: So jealous.
1: Man, 23 minutes now after the hour.
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0: Thanks for being with us. As consumers look for ways to strengthen their financial footing, a new trend is gaining steam on social media. And for once, it doesn't involve buying anything. It's called money maxing. Here's Jessica Dickler, personal finance reporter at CNBC. Jess, what are we seeing?
1: Well, every time a financial, you know, trend hits social media, it of course catches my eye. So when I saw this term money maxing, I was immediately interested. It's basically the idea that you can make the most of your budget and like make some aggressive moves to be a better spender, saver, you know, all around budgeter. The idea is that the trend started with the term maxing, where you can do sleep maxing or protein maxing. There's a million different ways to sort of improve your all-around wellness. And money maxing is the latest iteration of this, which is just, you know, paying down debt, bulking up your savings, using your reward points, like all the little, you know, financial tips that we often hear, but, you know, kind of going at it more aggressively.
0: And tell everybody about it on social media, right?
1: Yes, hashtag money maxing. It's fun when I see trends like this that are about, you know, promoting financial wellness and long-term security. So I think that's a great thing.
0: You referenced aggressive moves you might make. Anyone that stands out as you were pulling this together?
1: Well, I mean, a lot of it comes down to tips we've heard a million times before, which aren't necessarily, you know, new in this money maxing trend, like, you know, working on your budget, setting some, you know, specific financial goals, whether that's paying down your credit card bill or building up, you know, savings, moving that money into a high yield account to earn interest. But there were some new things that I think are worth noting. I mean, for one, that you can use AI to really help here. I mean, there are, there are some cautionary notes about, you know, putting your financial information into AI and relying on that to get, you know, build you a personalized budget. Mm-hmm. However, there are some financial planning tools that could definitely help. You can identify areas in your budget where you are overspending, or services you may not need. You can uncover potential savings opportunities. And so that's a way that, you know, ChatGPT or Gemini could definitely help you here.
0: Wow. We're speaking with Jessica Dickler, personal finance reporter at CNBC. The story is called Money Maxing Isn't a Trend, It's a Cultural Shift. Seems like a frugality might be cool again. How do you get started here?
1: Well, one of the great things about social media is that there is this immediate community. So the best way to get started is to kind of identify like-minded people to kind of motivate you to get going at the outset. Then, you know, start with, you know, taking a hard look at your own finances, how much money you're bringing in, what you're spending it on, whether you are, you know, making successful moves towards long-term goals and ways you can improve.
0: Thanks, Jess. Jessica Dickler, personal finance reporter at CNBC. 30 minutes now after the hour on This Morning, America's First News.

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7: The 880 Weather Watch for South Central Nebraska and North Central Kansas calls for some cloudiness as well as some shower and storm activity, mainly in parts of Nebraska overnight. Just a few clouds possible in North Central Kansas. Lows range from the mid-60s in Nebraska to the mid-70s in Kansas. Thursday, some cloudiness can linger in Nebraska, plenty of sunshine in Kansas. Highs range from the low 80s in Nebraska to the mid-100s in Kansas. Thursday night, some cloudiness, chance for showers and storms developing or building into the entire region. Lows fall to the mid to upper 60s in most areas. Then a few showers can linger on Friday, mainly before noon, mainly in Nebraska. From the 880 Weather Center, I'm Phil Jensko. For more, check KRVN.com.
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1: Thanks for spending time with us. Welcome into Thursday, August 13th. Gordon Deal with Nicole Murray. Some of our top stories and headlines. Trump says the U.S. has total control of the Strait of Hormuz. Two soldiers killed after their helicopter crashed in a field outside Fort Hood in central Texas. Power outages persist in Indiana after deadly storms. Inflation ticked down a shade last month. White House Press Secretary Caroline Leavitt resigning to spend more time with her family. She has two little kids, including a baby. The Los Angeles Lakers are being sold to Josh Kushner and Bob Iger for a reported $12.5 billion. And why an Amazon driver has gone viral in Kentucky. It's good reason. That story in about 20 minutes. On the job scene, just because you're on leave due to something like rotator cuff surgery or the birth of a child, it doesn't mean you have some unique job security. An explainer from career expert Julie Bauke, known as Julie on the Job. Julie, what do we have?
2: So there was, we actually talked about this article a few weeks ago, that there was a group of people suing Meta because they had a, they used AI, and these people were claiming you didn't account for whether people were on disability or not, or leave of any sort, when you put together this list of people to impact. And Meta said, yes, we did. You know, it's just like an ongoing thing. So then this article's about, all right, so what does it mean when you're on leave? Are you really protected? So it's, again, it's like splitting hairs. So going on leave is not a protection, but you cannot be fired or laid off just because you're on leave. So let's say I'm on a performance plan, or I had a knee replacement or whatever, and I'm on medically protected Federal Medical Act certified. And during that time I'm off, my company decides to have a layoff. If they look at me and say, look, if I had been in the office, I would have been part of this layoff. So I clearly would have been. The fact that I'm on leave doesn't isolate me, protect me, put me in a bubble just because I'm on leave if I would have been laid off anyway. And so
1: you've
2: got to show some sort of process. But you couldn't, the other side of that is, let's say I'm going to have a layoff and I'm going to lay off 100 people, and I see that we have 52 people that are on some sort of medical leave. If I said, well, let's start there. Let's just lay all those people off and then find 48 more. Mm-hmm. That's a problem.
1: Yeah.
2: So, yeah. So, and you know, it's, I know that there have been, because since I was in HR, I remember there would be people who were on some sort of performance issue, had a performance issue. They were on a plan and they went on leave, thinking they could duck being on the plan, or that the plan did not apply to them. And that is not true either. Now, you have to be more careful here as an employer. But if someone says, wow, you're telling me my performance is bad and I have 90 days to turn it around, that stresses me out, I'm going out on leave. That's what some people do. I've seen it.
1: Wow.
2: They say, well, this is how I'm going to avoid it. And but that's it. That doesn't work. That's not, it doesn't really protect you, but there has to be a system that the company used that made sense. So if my whole marketing department's laid off because we're going to outsource our marketing function, but there's one person on leave, they will get laid off also.
1: We're speaking with Julie Bauke, career strategist we know as Julie on the Job, and we're talking about kind of the job protection misconception. I was thinking about this, though, and this is probably a reason why some people don't take all their vacation, right? They're worried about being out of sight, out of mind.
2: Yes. You can be. I know people who've been laid off while on vacation or on personal time. It happens, because if that layoff, I was a part of layoff on 9/12/01. So,
1: wow.
2: Yeah. So I was in the room with these managers talking about the layoff when the news came out about 9/11, and the company had to decide whether to go ahead with this layoff. And so if the company, and they did, and this company, so if an organization is already planning to have a layoff and it looks like you would be on it in any other circumstance, there's no protection. Or sometimes what they'll do is wait until you come back, and then lay you off, contact you during leave. And I know it really feels heartless, especially if someone, let's say you're undergoing cancer treatment, you're out on leave. Yeah, it's a double whammy. Certainly lose your job, and there will be companies who maybe take a different approach and don't do that and wait, maybe reassign you to another department so that the optics aren't so bad.
1: Yeah.
2: But the truth is they have a right to do that as long as it's not based on the fact you're getting cancer treatment, and they have to be able to prove that if they're sued.
1: Thanks, Julie. Julie Bauke, career strategist we know as Julie on the Job. Hey, if you've missed anything from today's program, there's an easy way to catch up. All you have to do is tell Alexa, Siri, or Google to play This Morning with Gordon Deal. 20 minutes now in front of the hour. Coming up next, McDonald's redefines what under $3 means.
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0: Welcome into Friday Eve. It is time now for the mic drop with this morning's Mike Gavin.
1: Good morning. Well, everyone wants to talk about prices these days, and the fast food chains say they're listening, trying to put out more affordable options. Or are they? A Reddit user went viral for posting what they found when they were trying to order some McDonald's through the chain's app recently. When they tapped over to the under $3 section of the menu, they were surprised to find that not one option listed was, in fact, under $3. This included a McChicken sandwich, a four-piece chicken nuggets, and several soda options. Commenters quickly deduced that this person must be ordering from a very pricey part of the country, maybe California, since those items were listed for much cheaper when they opened the McDonald's app in their area. No less infuriating when you're trying to save a few bucks. Some did the math and realized that the four-piece nuggets listed at $4.79 comes out to nearly $1.20 per nugget.
0: Oh, so that's what's under $3.
1: Yes.
0: Each nugget is under $3.
1: Yes, uh-huh. They forgot to break it down on a per nugget basis.
0: Yeah.
1: Can you imagine that? Can you imagine trying to, like, knowing that you have a $1.20 nugget in your hand and sort of how long you would take to eat that, how you have to savor every single morsel of it?
0: Yeah. I think I might, in that case, eat that in thirds, that chicken nugget. One dipped in the barbecue sauce, another in honey mustard, and then maybe one plain to just sort of get the full taste.
1: Right. Any particular order or anything you're going to pair that with? You're going to pair that with some wine or something?
0: Yeah, probably. But at least then it's like 40 cents per bite. I don't know if that makes it any better or worse.
1: Yeah, it does make it seem a little better.
0: You get
1: a nice 40-second bite. And, you know, get maybe a couple of sauces. Maybe, and I know they charge for extra sauces, but see how much free sauce you can get from them in the meantime.
0: Yeah, and how about but Coke? $3.09?
1: Yeah, didn't say what size necessarily, but yeah, that was the cheapest one they gave you.
0: Man.
1: Kind of crazy.
0: Let's review the math here, McDonald's.
1: And we know yesterday was a big day for sky watchers with a solar eclipse enveloping part of the country. Meanwhile, NASA needed to reassure the public that humans wouldn't fly into space. A viral conspiracy theory claimed that Earth would suddenly lose gravity for 7 seconds yesterday due to intersecting gravitational waves from colliding black holes. Now, all this, Gordon, was supposed to go down at 10:33 a.m. Eastern Time yesterday. Post warned that people could be thrown into the air, resulting in 40 million deaths, widespread infrastructure damage, and economic collapse lasting more than a decade. The conspiracy began circulating in late 2025 before exploding across Instagram, TikTok, and X. NASA was forced to address the claim, explaining that Earth's gravitational force is determined by its mass. So for gravity to disappear, the combined mass of the planet's core, mantle, crust, oceans, water, and atmosphere would also need to disappear.
0: My goodness.
1: I mean, that would have been a heck of a day yesterday if all this had gone down.
0: Could you imagine losing gravity for 7 seconds, like how high your vertical leap would be?
1: Yeah, like I could finally dunk a basketball?
0: That's what I'm saying. I'd call, you know, a handful of buddies, start playing a little, I don't know, 3-on-3.
1: I mean, if you knew exactly
0: every time down,
1: you knew exactly what time was going to happen. 10:33. You could have gathered everybody together, put your jerseys on, and had a fun time for 7 seconds.
0: Wow, or punted the football and just watch it climb into like the lower levels of the atmosphere, upper reaches of space
1: for a minute or second or two there.
0: It's quite the conspiracy. Thank you, Mike. 13 minutes now in front of the hour.
2: That'll be $84.52.
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1: Thanks for spending time with us. Most flyers know to empty their water bottles because liquids over 3.4 ounces are prohibited on carry-on luggage, and that weapon-like or hazardous items are likely going to get flagged. But did you know that having prohibited items in your luggage can result in a massive fine? When an item is flagged, even if technically permitted, your suitcase may have to go through additional screening, and if a prohibited item is found, you could face fines of up to $17,000 per violation. Some items that are banned by TSA that may be surprising: cordless curling irons, banned in checked baggage; bowling balls, banned in carry-ons; cast iron cookware, banned in carry-ons; corkscrews with a blade, also banned in carry-ons. Also, electronic cigarettes and vaping devices, banned in checked luggage. Samsung Galaxy Note 7 phones, banned in carry-ons and checked luggage. 8 minutes now in front of the hour on This Morning. Once again, here's Nicole Murray.
0: And now, the three big things you need to know. Number one.
2: President Trump posted on Truth Social that the U.S. has total control over the Strait of Hormuz, a claim Iran has disputed, and that comes as ships are hesitant to pass through the waterway. Trump added that, quote, "I think we will keep it," in yesterday's post. Meanwhile, Reuters reports that a credible missile threat amid tensions with Iran is what led to President Trump secretly switching airplanes during a trip to Turkey last month.
0: Number two.
2: Two soldiers who were on a military helicopter have been killed when it crashed in Salado, Texas. Bell County Sheriff's Office spokesperson Cliff Coleman.
3: The Salado Fire Department, the East Side Fire Department, the West Side Fire Department, and the Gerald Fire Department have all responded to this.
2: Coleman added that yesterday's crash did not damage any structures and no other injuries were reported.
0: Number three.
2: Officials say an Acton, Massachusetts teen accused of killing his mother and younger brother earlier this week was using ChatGPT to create fantasy stories about murdering his family. District Attorney Mary Ann Ryan.
4: Arjun had recently been demonstrating some concerning behavior, including using the internet and ChatGPT to make searches for theoretical ideas or fantasy stories regarding the killing of his family.
2: 17-year-old Arjun Aravind is being charged with murder. Crawford County deputies have arrested an Arkansas 14-year-old after the teen posted online about a plan to carry out a school shooting. Chief Deputy Brad Wiley.
5: The suspect claimed online that they had a plan, a gun, and a list.
2: The teen's identity and the school they attend has not been released. President Trump has announced on Truth Social that White House Press Secretary Caroline Leavitt will leave that post by the end of the month to spend more time with her children. Leavitt, who is just 28 years old, is the youngest White House press secretary ever. Today is International Left-Handers Day. Fun fact, roughly 12% of the world population is left-handed. Famous left-handers include Barack Obama and Oprah Winfrey.
1: That's your list of famous left-handers?
2: Well, what's wrong with that list?
1: Jimi Hendrix.
2: Okay. Cool.
1: Babe Ruth.
2: Okay.
1: Lionel Messi.
2: Okay.
1: Come on.
2: Well, what's wrong with the list?
1: It's just like, you know, seemed a little short. And like the left-handedness didn't matter for them. It matters like the athletes and musicians.
2: Okay. I apologize. Jeez. For the faulty list. My goodness.
1: 6 minutes now in front of the hour.
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being with us. An Amazon delivery driver in Kentucky is going viral after Ring doorbell camera footage captured her untangling a homeowner's American flag. It happened in Shepherdsville, Kentucky, where Nadavita Muhammad carefully fixed the flag that had become tangled. She's then seen on camera saluting the flag before going out for the rest of her deliveries. Muhammad told WAVE television she considers herself fortunate to have been born in the U.S. She's delivered packages part-time for Amazon for nearly a year, but WLKY-TV says her respect for the flag began long before she started the job. Her father, brother, and sister served in the military, teaching her that the flag represents more than something hanging from a pole. She says it doesn't really matter what side of the political spectrum you're on. The flag is a symbol of our freedom. That'll do it for this hour. For Nicole Murray and Mike Gavin, I'm Gordon Deal. Thanks for listening to This Morning, America's First News.

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3: Iran remains defiant. I'm Dave Anthony, Fox News, responding to President Trump's insistence the U.S. controls the Strait of Hormuz, where ships have been attacked for months, disrupting oil and other shipping.
4: With no diplomatic breakthroughs, tension remains high across the Middle East as questions loom about the future of the region and whether or not a deal can be reached on this critical waterway. The Persian Gulf Strait Authority, an Iranian government agency, said Wednesday claims in repeated posts by U.S. officials that the Strait of Hormuz is no longer blocked do not change the reality. The Strait of Hormuz remains blocked and will not be reopened until Iran's conditions are accepted.
3: It's Fox's Trey Yingston, Tel Aviv. Oil prices, which keeps fluctuating in all that tension, they are down almost 2% this morning. Two U.S. soldiers are dead in Texas, killed when an Army Apache helicopter went down during a training flight after taking off from Fort Hood.
5: It crashed into a field. You could tell it was a violent crash.
3: Bell County Sheriff spokesman Cliff Coleman says that crash sparked a fire that forced people to evacuate some homes. A ninth grade student hospitalized in Georgia after being shot by another ninth grader during a fight in a bathroom at Warner Robins High School. The student gunman fled but was arrested an hour later, a half mile away. Caroline Leavitt is on her way out as White House press secretary, leaving at the end of August.
6: So the White House indicates there is no controversy regarding press secretary Caroline Leavitt's departure. Leavitt says her reasons simply came down to family. She says being a mother and welcoming a new baby while working in one of the most demanding jobs in the world has been the most rewarding yet challenging season of my life, to say the least. Leavitt just came back from maternity leave last month after having her second child.
3: Fox's Madeline Rivera. President Trump posted on Truth Social, Leavitt will be a top outside advisor. Somebody's life changed overnight dramatically in Illinois. They hit the Powerball jackpot worth just over $1 billion. It'll be $450 million if they take the cash option. 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
3: After the Supreme Court blocked President Trump's order trying to prevent kids born to parents in the U.S. illegally from becoming American citizens automatically, he has another order attempting to restrict what's called birth tourism. And the Trump administration is also cracking down on marriage fraud.
19: Attorney General Todd Blanch directing U.S. attorneys' offices around the country to work with DHS to prioritize the investigation and prosecution of birth tourism schemes and those who've obtained U.S. citizenship through fraud.
20: We are a nation of borders and sovereignty. The greatness of America is only as strong as our willingness to protect it.
19: The DOJ charging 11 people accused of overseeing a marriage fraud scheme involving more than 1,000 sham marriages between Chinese nationals and U.S. citizens.
20: I am proud to be part of the whole of government approach to bring down sophisticated networks like this.
19: Calling this one of the largest marriage fraud prosecutions in U.S. history. Kristen Goodwin, Fox News.
3: Now some more birth controversy. A surrogate mother refused to get an abortion that the baby's biological parents wanted.
11: The surrogate mom, McKenna Ward, was caught up in a multi-state controversy refusing to abide by the biological parents' request, relocating to Texas where she gave birth to baby Gabriel, the infant suffering a congenital heart disease, now undergoing life-saving care. Although she gave birth, Ward cannot, by court order, see or hold the baby. Gary Baumgarten, Fox News.
3: We'll get another inflation update this morning at the wholesale level, the day after we got the consumer price index showing just a 1%.

0: Morning at the wholesale level, the day after we got the consumer price index showing just a 0.1% increase last month from June, and the overall annual inflation rate dropped a 0.1% to 3.4%. On Wall Street, stock futures are mixed. They're now actually up for all of them across the board, Dow, the Nasdaq, and the S&P 500, the day after the Dow dropped 21. I'm Dave Anthony. This is Fox News.
1: The ADD Weather Watch for South Central Nebraska and North Central Kansas calls for some cloudiness as well as some shower and storm activity, mainly in parts of Nebraska overnight. Just a few clouds possible in North Central Kansas. Lows range from the mid-60s in Nebraska to the mid-70s in Kansas. Thursday, some cloudiness can linger in Nebraska. Plenty of sunshine in Kansas. Highs range from the low 80s in Nebraska to the mid-100s in Kansas. Thursday night, some cloudiness, chance for showers and storms developing or building into the entire region. Lows fall to the mid to upper 60s in most areas. Then a few showers can linger on Friday, mainly before noon, mainly in Nebraska. From the 880 Weather Center, I'm Phil Jensko. 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
1: A verbal tug of war. Good morning, I'm Gordon Deal, along with Nicole Murray. On this Thursday, August 13th, glad you could join us. Here's what's up this hour.
2: President Trump's new claim about the Strait of Hormuz is being disputed by Iran. We'll have the latest.
1: The Army is investigating what went wrong aboard an Apache helicopter that crashed in central Texas, killing two soldiers.
2: Officials in Indiana expect the death toll to rise following deadly storms. Meanwhile, hundreds of thousands remain without power.
1: And the effort by Democrats to win back religious voters who are often ceded to Republicans.
3: I think what we're seeing is more so a reaction to some of the fusion of faith and conservatism that we've seen in the current administration. And I think there are some progressive Christians who decided to run for office out of a reaction to that.
1: Chris Kuo at the Wall Street Journal on Democratic candidates blending their faith and politics this fall. President Trump says the U.S. has total control over the Strait of Hormuz. That was his claim on Truth Social, even though commercial ships are hesitant to transit the waterway. Here's this morning's Mike Gavin.
4: The president's declaration is one Iran has disputed. In the social media message about the critical energy route, Trump also wrote, "I think we'll keep it." Meanwhile, Reuters says the number of vessels transiting the strait fell to a one-week low of 8. As many as 130 passed through before the war started at the end of February. The news agency is also reporting that Iran claims there has been no progress in talks to revive an interim peace deal reached in June. Separately, 6 people on a vessel in the Red Sea were killed by Houthi rebels in Yemen, a terrorist group backed by Iran.
1: Gordon. Thanks, Mike. The June interim ceasefire agreement set a 60-day period extendable by mutual consent, within which Iran and the U.S. were expected to reach a final deal limiting Tehran's nuclear program and lifting U.S. sanctions. Officials in central Texas say 2 soldiers on a military helicopter have been killed after crashing in Salado, about 50 miles north of Austin. It happened yesterday around 1:30 in the afternoon, while aboard an Army Apache attack helicopter based at nearby Fort Hood. Bell County spokesman Cliff Coleman said the crash caused a large fire in a field that burned more than 150 acres and prompted some evacuations.
5: The Salado Fire Department, the East Side Fire Department, the West Side Fire Department, and the Gerald Fire Department have all responded to this.
1: No structures were damaged. No other injuries were reported. The Criminal Investigation Division at Fort Hood is leading the inquiry. On its website, the Army says the AH-64 Apache is a twin-engine, four-bladed, multi-mission attack helicopter designed as a highly stable aerial weapons delivery platform, calling it the most advanced aerial fighting vehicle in the world. More than 400,000 customers remain without power across Indiana, Ohio, and Illinois, the aftermath of powerful and deadly storms. Authorities in Indiana say the death toll from the week's devastating severe weather could climb as they work to confirm reports of more weather-related fatalities. 2

0: have already been confirmed dead. The Emergency Management Agency in Wayne County, Indiana, said yesterday it was dealing with numerous water rescues from historic flooding. In Ohio, Governor Mike DeWine toured parts of hard-hit Franklin County.
1: These communities have been hit exceedingly hard in a historic way. They've been hit before with water challenges, but this certainly is the worst.
0: Elsewhere, the National Weather Service confirmed a derecho and five tornadoes hit the Chicago area on Tuesday. Two of the tornadoes traveled to Indiana. In Chicago Heights, Marion Catholic High School said its roof suffered significant damage. Crews were working without power to try and dry out the gym to save the wood floor. Hey, be sure to check out a podcast of today's program, which has stories you won't hear this hour. 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
1: Thanks for spending time with us. Welcome into Thursday. There are a number of Democrats this election cycle who are merging politics and religion onto their platforms. It signals a shift in how some Democratic candidates are approaching faith in midterm elections. Here's Chris Kuo, reporter at the Wall Street Journal. Chris, what are we seeing?
2: I think what we're seeing is that there are more Democratic candidates this cycle who seem to be open to speaking about their personal faith. And not only that, there's Democrats who are coming from a religious background themselves, who are running as clergy members, for instance. And this story focuses particularly on Sarah Trone Garriott in Iowa, who's the Democratic nominee for the 3rd Congressional District. But she's also a Lutheran minister, and she's not the only one. There's other Democratic candidates across the country who come from a similar background. And so I think what we're seeing is an increased interest in trying to appeal to religious voters, Christian voters, but also a willingness among Democratic candidates to be transparent and candid about their faith background as well.
1: Wow. All right. So is this an intentional approach here by Democrats to get kind of religious-focused candidates, or is it just coincidental this election cycle, do we know?
2: It's a good question. When I talked with party leaders, they were pretty upfront that this wasn't some sort of top-down party instruction to tell Democratic candidates that they should talk about their faith more necessarily, or even to recruit more Christian Democratic candidates. I think what we're seeing is more so a reaction to some of the fusion of faith and conservatism that we've seen in the current administration. And I think there are some progressive Christians who've decided to run for office out of a reaction to that, and out of a sense that they want to reclaim how their faith is presented and portrayed in the public sphere. And so I think it's more of a bottom-up thing than a top-down trend. And the question is whether this persists into the future, or whether this is just a trend for this election cycle alone.
1: We're speaking with Chris Kuo, reporter at the Wall Street Journal. His story is called Inside the Democrats' Push to Win Back Religious Voters. I thought it was interesting. You had in your story the phrase God gap, as some call it, between Republicans and Democrats. Explain that.
2: Yeah, so the God gap is a term that some political scientists developed, I think in the early 2000s, to describe the divergence between religious support, specifically white Christian support, for the Republican Party and the Democratic Party. And we've seen that persist ever since, basically in the 1980s, when white Christians coalesced around the Republican Party for a variety of reasons. And that included things like resistance to abortion, opposition to civil rights activism, and other developments. And eventually, you know, previously, Democrats actually did quite well among white Christian voters. As late as 1976, about half of white evangelicals voted for Jimmy Carter. But after these factors caused white Christian voters to head to the Republican Party, that eventually resulted in this vast divergence in support between the two parties among this demographic of voters. And so we've seen that persist to the present day. White Christian voters tend to vote more for Republican candidates across the board. That includes white evangelical voters who are both strongly in the Republican camp, but also white Catholic voters and mainline Protestant voters as well. But we should clarify that, you know, Democrats have done quite well among specifically black Christian voters. And so it's not just that they struggle with religious voters generally, but specifically with this demographic in particular.
1: Well, all right. So you zeroed in here in your piece on this congressional candidate in Iowa, as you referenced, a Lutheran pastor named Sarah Trone Garriott. How do we think her opponent, the incumbent Republican, Zach Nunn, paint her?
2: I think there are a number of issues that they disagree on, and Nunn has portrayed her as somebody who's a radical and representative of the progressive extreme side of her party. And so he's said in the past that she wants to raise taxes on families and voters, that she wants to allow gender surgery for minors, things like that. And Trungeri has responded saying that she thinks medical decisions are best made by consenting patients and their doctor, not by politicians. But I think the question that Nunn has raised is whether voters are willing to overlook what he says is some of the more radical policies that she has in light of her Christian faith, and whether that's enough to surmount what he describes as essentially, you know, the radical wing of the Democratic Party. And I think that's a question that's going to be prominent not only in this race, but also in ones across the country.
1: Thanks, Chris. Chris Kuo, reporter at The Wall Street Journal. 20 minutes now after the hour on This Morning, America's First News. Here's Nicole Murray.
3: And now, the three big things you need to know. Number one.
4: President Trump posted on Truth Social that the U.S. has, quote, total control over the Strait of Hormuz and might keep it. Iranian officials have disputed the claim. Regarding peace talks, Iranian representatives report that there has been no progress in discussions to revive an interim deal agreed upon in June.
3: Number two.
4: Just over 450,000 customers in the Midwest are still without power after deadly storms clobbered the area. Indiana Governor Mike Braun, after announcing the state's death toll from the storms could rise.
5: We got a lot of damage across the state. All of our resources will be attentive. We were up here yesterday, and we will pour the coals to it to make sure that we get things back in order.
4: The National Weather Service also confirmed a derecho and five tornadoes hit the Chicago area earlier this week.
3: Number three.
4: A shooting at a Georgia high school has left one student wounded, and a teenage suspect who fled was later taken into custody. Houston County Sheriff Matt Moulton on how they tracked down the shooter.
6: Through the investigation and reviewing video, we were able to capture the suspect leaving the campus, and about 3:20 p.m. today, he was apprehended without further incident.
4: Moulton added that yesterday's shooting occurred after an argument between students inside a school bathroom escalated. A man in Nevada has been arrested and charged after allegedly striking a woman with a hammer multiple times. Elko County officials say 39-year-old David Peterson is facing multiple charges, including attempted murder after Monday's attack. The CDC reports that cases of cyclosporiasis have topped 24,000 across 15 states. However, the rate of increase appears to have slowed, with only about 2,000 more cases recorded over the last week. Pew Research Center data says that single women are abstaining from all romantic and sexual ties with men. Some women cite dating fatigue, dissatisfaction with available partners, and mental well-being as the reason.
1: Oh, well, there goes the world.
4: Not the world. They're just taking a little break. It's a lot.
1: You said single women. Well, you didn't say 10%, 20%. That's it. It's over.
4: No, it's not over.
1: Do you have dating fatigue at times?
4: Oh my gosh, yes. Some guy, people still ask me for photos and all that. I can't believe that's even a thing still.
1: 22 minutes after the hour.
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0: Glad you're with us. On the personal finance front, the FIRE movement is growing more popular. The main subreddit for the acronym that stands for Financial Independence Retire Early now has 2.4 million followers. Half of millennials list financial independence as a life goal. Here's Aki Ito, senior correspondent at Business Insider. Aki, you've pivoted on this.
1: I mean, I've known about the FIRE movement for probably about 10 years now, and I always thought of it as this, like, you know, kind of odd fringe thing. A lot of the people I knew who were doing it were in tech who had, like, what seemed like pretty good jobs. So I guess I just didn't really get it. And then, you know, earlier in the pandemic, the movement really took off. And I still didn't get it then. I was like, why are so many people interested in this thing? And that, you know, a couple years ago, I stumbled upon the doctoral dissertation of this management researcher named Laura Sande. And she actually spent many years inside the movement, like studying what it's actually about. And that's when I finally realized, like, oh, this is a much kind of deeper philosophical response to what is happening in the world of work today than I had actually realized.
0: People who take part in this or embrace it, what do they say are their reasons?
1: You know, so I think a misconception is that people in the FIRE movement just hate work, right? Like, they want to retire early. They want to, like, get out of work as soon as possible because they can't stand it. And what Laura found was that there certainly were some people like that, but a lot of the people who were in the movement didn't necessarily feel that way. What they didn't like wasn't work itself. What they really hated was the fact that you had to work, you know, that you depended on your paycheck in order to keep living. And so as a result, you end up kind of having to, you know, make all these sacrifices in your personal life. You know, you end up having to, like, become a different person at work in order to not lose your job. And that was the thing that they were trying to escape.
0: Wow. We're speaking with Aki Ito, chief correspondent at Business Insider. Her piece is called What I Got Wrong About FIRE, and that's the Financial Independence Retire Early movement. Is this achievable for everyone, Aki?
1: You know, I really don't think so. When you look at, like, the surveys of people in the movement, they definitely earn much higher than average salaries. And that's just because you have to save a lot of money in order to eventually make this possible, to have the option of retiring early. And that means that you have to make a high income in the first place.
0: Yeah. Individualism. Are there accusations like that this is, I don't know, like a selfish movement or something?
1: Yeah, there definitely are. You know, I think the most common criticism is that it's just like this, like, really individualistic response to what actually calls for a collective solution. So a lot of, like, what people are responding to in the FIRE movement is the economy that we have in America today, where, you know, there's people feel so precarious about, like, their financial situation, about their job. Like, they can get laid off at any moment. And if they do get laid off, you know, there really isn't, like, a safety net to protect us from destitution.
0: Thanks, Aki. Aki Ito, senior correspondent at Business Insider. 30 minutes now after the hour on This Morning, America's First News.

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7: The 880 Weather Watch for South Central Nebraska and North Central Kansas calls for partly sunny skies in Nebraska today, plenty of sunshine in Kansas. Highs will range from the low 80s in parts of South Central Nebraska to the mid 100s in parts of North Central Kansas. Tonight, showers and storms develop or build into the region. Lows fall into the mid to upper 60s in most areas. Friday, few showers can linger in parts of Nebraska before noon, otherwise partly sunny. Highs range from the low 80s in Nebraska to the upper 90s in parts of Kansas. And then Friday night, better chance for showers and storms in Nebraska and developing chances in Kansas. From the 880 Weather Center, I'm Phil Jensko. For more, check KRVN.com. Right now it's 68.
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1: Thanks for spending time with us. Welcome into Thursday, August 13th. Gordon Deal with Nicole Murray. Some of our top stories and headlines. Trump says the U.S. has total control of the Strait of Hormuz. Two soldiers killed after their helicopter crashed outside Fort Hood in central Texas. Power outages persist in Indiana after deadly storms. In an effort to ease academic pressure, the University of Michigan says it won't give letter grades to incoming freshmen. It's not clear if the young adults will also be given wubbies and binkies. Nine-time NBA All-Star Russell Westbrook retiring at the age of 37, and why a pizza shop in southern Michigan has captured hearts on social media. That story in about 20 minutes. This portion of the program is brought to you by Incogni. 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The annual inflation rate fell slightly in July, and a separate measure of underlying price trends remained moderate last month. The Labor Department said the inflation rate cooled to 3.4%, slightly lower than the 3.5% in June. Analysis from Greg Robb, senior economics reporter at MarketWatch. Greg, give us takeaways.
2: There was good news in the sense that it was softer report than it could have been. So there's a little bit of sense of relief, you know, a little sigh of relief. But I think it's way too early to really kind of say the coast is clear on inflation.
1: Okay. So I guess break down any trends you feel we saw in terms of consumer prices.
2: I think the trend is that, you know, the war and energy prices have really boosted up consumer prices this year. It's kind of mitigated by other factors. There's a lot of special factors from month to month. But, you know, people's paychecks are not going as far as they did, you know, at the beginning of the year because of the inflation rate has been kind of high. It's 3.4% is well above the Fed's 2% target. So that prices are rising, price levels are rising around the country.
1: And what about wages?
2: What about wages? There's a big debate. The government measures wages a couple of different ways. I think most of them, when you look, adjust for inflation, it's just eking out like a positive number. So it's sort of staying above inflation, but not by much. And that's just recently the big burst of inflation that we got the last few months. People are falling behind, I would say. But if you look at the statistics, it's a little bit of a, people are telling different pictures on that. But I think people are on their paychecks are less than not going as far as they had been.
1: Yeah. We're speaking with Greg Robb, economics editor at MarketWatch. We're looking at the July inflation rate, which was 3.4%, down a shade from June, which was 3.5%. Help us understand core inflation and how that factors into the conversation here.
2: Core inflation is very big these days because people want to, Fed officials want to get at the heart of inflation, and tariffs and energy prices are the big drivers of inflation. So the Fed likes to strip them out. Food and energy they strip out and try to get a better sense of underlying inflation. That doesn't mean they're few, but the core inflation is a good predictor of inflation. Now we have the CPI numbers. They're pretty soft, you know, they're compared to the headline, they're 2.5. And some people, you know, there's a debate about inflation, and the people who think inflation is going to ease over the year look at that number and say that's a signal about things are going to ease going forward. The other side of the equation, people who are worried about inflation, note that the PCE core inflation, which the Fed's target, personal consumption expenditure index, is the Fed's official target, and that core rate is over 3%. So there's a debate here about those numbers, but this 2.5 on the CPI, some people are saying that they think inflation will come down, trend lower as the year goes by, and maybe helping the Fed avoid raising rates.
1: Yeah, I was going to say, all right, so how does the Federal Reserve then kind of process this information?
2: It's a big question mark. We have a new chairman. Chairman Kevin Warsh has only been in there since May. He's had two meetings. He's made a point of not telling reporters and telling the market what he really thinks about inflation. He said about inflation, but he hasn't really said what he thinks about the outlook for inflation and about where the economy is and where it's going. So people are a little bit, it feels a little bit now we're kind of sussing out the new chairman. We don't know how they're going to react. The market sees a pretty good chance maybe that the Fed will go in September. For a while there, they thought for sure that they were going to go in September, but a September rate hike is definitely in play still. We'll have some more numbers before that meeting in the middle of September, and then we'll see how they come out with that. But there could be a rate hike then. It's definitely going to be a close call.
1: Thanks, Greg. Greg Robb, senior economics reporter at MarketWatch. Hey, be sure to check out a podcast of today's program full of stories you won't hear this hour. On the podcast today, how being on leave is not immunity from a layoff, and the wild conspiracy about the planet losing gravity. 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Just do a search for This Morning with Gordon Deal. 20 minutes now in front of the hour. Coming up next, the mic drop.
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0: Glad you're with us. Welcome into Friday Eve. Time now for the mic drop with this morning's Mike Gavin.
1: Good morning. Well, going to the movies is a popular endeavor this summer, and we have a couple of related stories to talk about today. Let's start with Hollywood's number one power couple, Tom Holland and Zendaya. The two are not only married, but also star in both of the year's two biggest movies, The Odyssey and Spider-Man Brand New Day. One movie theater, however, believes that one of the two holds a little bit more sway. A social media user posted a picture of the signage outside of a movie theater, which reads, "Still showing The Odyssey featuring Zendaya and Spider-Man starring Zendaya's husband."
0: That's great.
1: I guess we know who they're taking. They want to hang with.
0: That's great.
1: Yeah.
0: That's great. This is like the year of Zendaya, right? I'm not like a movie guy, but.
1: She is
0: cleaning up.
1: Yeah, for sure. I mean, the two of them. I mean, basically, you can't go to a movie that doesn't have one or both of them in it at this point.
0: And if you were in charge of marketing,
1: yes,
0: would you say this is an appropriate statement or an appropriate way to go?
1: I mean, I would think even if you asked Tom Holland himself, he probably would agree with you. He'd be like, "I'm just along for the ride. Everyone's here to see her, and I'm just kind of the guy That's in great. The background."
0: Good for him. Smart man.
1: Yeah, for sure. And I know that when my kids go to see a new movie, they like to take a picture next to the movie's poster in the lobby. So what's a theater to do when they don't have one? Well, they just go and make their own. A Canadian movie theater decided to do just that for the Spider-Man movie, and a picture of the hand-drawn attempt has gone viral. Alongside the crude drawing is a note that reads, "Sorry, we never received the real posters. Sorry for any inconveniences." Commenters were impressed with the attempt, with some adding props for hand-drawing it instead of using AI. One hoped that Marvel turns the drawing into a poster and includes it along with the Blu-ray. A woman who says her daughter works at the theater said the poster's been a huge hit, with people stopping to take pictures with it.
0: I don't doubt that for a second.
1: Yeah.
0: It's not good at all.
1: Yeah.
0: And I think that's the appeal.
1: Yes.
0: I'm not saying I could do better. I could not. The head of the Spider-Man looks like a roundish and almost footballish, almost like a teenage mutant ninja turtle head. I feel like this doesn't really look like Spider-Man, like a man.
1: Not a bad description. I think this was actually based on some old meme or something like that. So
0: okay.
1: I don't know if it was necessarily their sort of best attempt to draw Spider-Man.
0: Got it.
1: It was sort of an attempt to draw this sort of like Spider-Man meme that had been circulating for years. I don't know. I'm not as up on that certainly as the kids are.
0: Are we suddenly now not exporting Hollywood posters to Canada? Is that
1: I'm wondering what would happen? That get caught up in the tariff mess?
0: Yeah.
1: I don't know exactly why they didn't get their Spider-Man posters at the movie theater in Canada.
0: Can we get this theater some posters?
1: Come on, please.
0: Thank you, Mike. 13 minutes now in front of the hour. On This Morning, America's First News.

0: That'll be $84.52.
1: Perfect. Grab the bags, honey.
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10: Thanks for spending time with us. Most flyers know to empty their water bottles because liquids over 3.4 ounces are prohibited on carry-on luggage, and that weapon-like or hazardous items are likely going to get flagged. But did you know that having prohibited items in your luggage can result in a massive fine? When an item is flagged, even if technically permitted, your suitcase may have to go through additional screening. And if a prohibited item is found, you can face fines of up to $17,000 per violation. Here are some items that are banned by TSA that may be surprising. Cordless curling irons, those are banned in checked luggage. Bowling balls, banned in carry-ons, perhaps not surprisingly. Cast iron cookware, banned in carry-ons. Corkscrews with a blade, also banned in carry-ons. Also, electronic cigarettes and vaping devices, no good in checked luggage. Samsung Galaxy Note 7 phones, banned in carry-ons and checked luggage. Screwdrivers longer than 7 inches, banned in carry-ons. And snow globes, banned in carry-ons, of course, if containing over 3.4 ounces of liquid. 8 minutes now in front of the hour on This Morning. Once again, here's Nicole Murray.
9: And now, the three big things you need to know. Number one.
11: President Trump posted on Truth Social that the U.S. has total control over the Strait of Hormuz, a claim Iran has disputed, and that comes as ships are hesitant to pass through the waterway. Trump added that, quote, "I think we will keep it" in yesterday's post. Meanwhile, Reuters reports that a credible missile threat amid tensions with Iran is what led to President Trump secretly switching airplanes during a trip to Turkey last month.
9: Number two.
11: Two soldiers who were on a military helicopter have been killed when it crashed in Salado, Texas. Bell County Sheriff's Office spokesperson Cliff Coleman said no other injuries or damage was reported from yesterday's crash.
12: It was crashed into a field. You could tell it was a violent crash.
9: Number three.
11: Officials say an Acton, Massachusetts teen accused of killing his mother and younger brother earlier this week was using ChatGPT to create fantasy stories about murdering his family. District Attorney Marianne Ryan.
13: This is an unspeakable tragedy. It is an incredibly dark day.
11: 17-year-old Arjun Aravind is being charged with murder. Minnesota police say a man who co-owned an in-home daycare center with his spouse in Hopkins is believed to have killed his wife and their daughter before taking his own life while other children were at the home. The two victims, a 41-year-old woman and a 7-year-old girl, were fatally stabbed in a basement, while the 41-year-old male suspect was found dead of a self-inflicted gunshot wound. And the advisories regarding produce just keep coming. Whole Foods says it is recalling select products from its produce and prepared foods departments that contain jalapenos due to a potential salmonella contamination. The affected foods were sourced from Coast Citrus Distributors. The FDA and CDC said they are investigating the flare-up that has sickened more than 300 people across 27 states. A Riley's Organic survey finds that 52% of people admit to kissing their dog more than their partner.
10: Oh, how about that? Well, that's that would definitely be the case in your place.
11: Oh, absolutely. Yeah. She's just so cute. What about in your place? I know you guys have a few dogs and Kelly.
10: So we got three dogs. So I don't know that I necessarily kiss the dogs more than I kiss Kelly. But I do at times find myself at least scratching behind Kelly's ears. Like it's... You know, this thing I do with the dog sometimes.
11: Yeah, whatever works, I guess.
10: Yeah, she likes it. 6 minutes now in front of the hour.
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0: You've been right there with us, and we're celebrating 75 years the best way we know how. Bringing back the classics. Ham telephone time, mowing contest, football forecast, and the KRVN trips and tours. Because for 75 years, you haven't just listened. You have been a part of the story. KRVN is just starting the celebration.

Thanks for joining us. A pizza shop in southern Michigan has gone viral for creating what's called a meal wall. These bulletin boards are full of punch cards prepaid by a donation. People can pay for a plate and leave a ticket posted for anyone who could use a hand. At Roscoe's Pizza in Union, manager Shanna Kreiss has one up and running now after posting on Facebook about a phone call she got asking about food that might be thrown away at the end of the night. This rarely happens since food is prepared as it's ordered, but it prompted the meal wall nonetheless. Today.com says donations are now coming from all over the country and the world after Kreiss's post went viral. Each $10 meal ticket is tacked with a heart-shaped sticker noting the location of the donor. It's gotten so popular that Kreiss has reached out to the local school and churches telling them to send needy families her way. That'll do it for this hour. For Nicole Murray and Mike Gavin, I'm Gordon Deal. Thanks for listening to This Morning, America's First News.

0: Kool-Aid Days 2026 is rockin' Black Cherry August 14th through the 16th in Hastings. This weekend was meant for drinking the Kool-Aid and nonstop fun with the coolest parade Saturday the 15th, the quickest Kool-Aid drinking contest, a Kool-Aid classic bicycle tour, a fun run, cardboard boat races, a kids fishing contest, pickleball tournament, and more. Did we mention Kool-Aid? Have more fun than a kid drinking Kool-Aid at Kool-Aid Days, August 14th through the 16th in Hastings.
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4: The Strait of Hormuz remains blocked.
5: I'm Dave Anthony, Fox News. That is what Iran insists.
6: And will not be reopened until Iran's conditions are accepted.
5: And Fox's Trey Yingston, Tel Aviv.
6: Iran's foreign minister also says the U.S. has long miscalculated due to intelligence failures. Case in point, the war on Iran. Now an even bigger miscalculation on the Strait of Hormuz. This came after President Trump posted yesterday on Truth Social, saying in part the USA has total control over the Strait of Hormuz. Our naval blockade is being called by everyone a wall of steel, and there is nothing Iran can do about it. Still less than 10% of the average number of pre-war vessels are passing through the strait.
5: Oil prices are down more than 2%, but at the gas pump, a 4-cent jump up today. AAA's national average for regular, $4.07 a gallon. That's never been this high in August. His injuries are not life-threatening. That's what police are saying about a ninth grader hospitalized in Georgia after being shot at Warner Robins High School.
7: There was a group of students inside the bathroom and a verbal altercation took place between two of the students.
5: Houston County Sheriff Matt Moulton says that quickly escalated into gunfire, and the alleged shooter, also a ninth grader, fled the school but was found and arrested an hour later. Two U.S. soldiers are dead near Fort Hood in Texas after the Apache Army helicopter they were in crashed during a training flight. No word yet on the cause. A tropical storm has just formed in the Pacific, but Hernan is not considered a threat to land. Another storm system is headed toward Hawaii.
8: People are preparing for what could be another, perhaps, landfall, whether tropical storm or hurricane.
5: Fox Weather meteorologist Craig Herrera says that system could become a tropical storm today and hit the Hawaiian Islands this weekend. Someone got lucky last night in Illinois. They hit the jackpot, just over $1 billion, the 8th largest Powerball lottery prize ever. Buying the winning ticket at a gas station in Quincy, if they take the cash option, $450 million. 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
12: Yay!
5: Change is coming to the White House. Press Secretary Karoline Leavitt is leaving at the end of this month.
13: In a social media post, Leavitt says since returning to the White House following the birth of her second child in May, she has felt she cannot be the best mom her two young children deserve while devoting the constant time, energy, and attention required of the White House press secretary. President Trump says Leavitt will be one of his top outside advisors and an influential voice within the Republican Party at the White House. Jared Halpern, Fox News.
5: In the president's Truth Social post about Leavitt, he also wrote they're working to defy history with Republican midterm election wins. But as Democrats try to take back control of Congress. A new Fox News poll gives them a slight lead in Maine, trying to flip one of the four Senate seats they'd need to win the majority.
12: This poll shows longtime Republican Senator Susan Collins trailing Democrat Troy Jackson 48-46%. It reverses the lead of 50-47% that Collins had on former Democratic nominee Graham Platner.
5: Fox's Grinnell Scott. Platner dropped out of the race amid sexual misconduct allegations. Another inflation update is coming this morning. Wholesale prices for July, the day after the report showed that consumer prices rose only slightly last month from June, and the annual inflation rate dropped slightly. On Wall Street, stock futures are rising the day after the Nasdaq gained 143 points, but the Dow went down 21. In baseball, the team with the best record in the majors keeps winning.
14: In the air to left, caught by DeLuca, and the Rays sweep the A's. And officially now, it's the greatest road trip in franchise history.
5: The final out on Rays.TV in Tampa Bay's 8-4 victory. The Rays' ninth straight win, all of them on a West Coast road trip. The Red Sox, who recently had a 9-game win streak, lost their fifth in a row. Toronto beat Boston 6-4. Seattle has lost six straight. The New York Yankees beat the Mariners 10-5. I'm Dave Anthony. This is Fox News.
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1: 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I'm Dave Anthony, Fox News. That is what Iran insists.
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5: Well, good morning. It is a Thursday. Thank you so much for joining me here as we get going on this 13th day of August. Well, some storms rolled through the area last night. Some places got some rain. Other places were left lacking. And as I look at the forecast kind of down the road here this week, and especially this weekend, it just doesn't look like, at least in our area, a lot of rain. We're looking at some rain, but not very much. And much of the rain last night, good amounts of rain north of the interstate, Norfolk, in northeast Nebraska, has just gotten a lot of rain over the last couple of weeks. 3 inches in the Norfolk area, a couple inches in Neely, up around Ainsworth, inch and a half. Up into the panhandle around Alliance, almost 2.5 inches there. So, but for much of us, as you look south of the interstate, it was pretty dry. Let's see, Lexington not showing much of anything here. But 500s in Kearney, Gothenburg, just 800s there. So there was some rain, there was some storm activity, but much of it not in our direct area, but certainly some good rain as you go to the north. Let's take a look at the forecast for central Nebraska today. Partly sunny, a slight chance of showers and thunderstorms this afternoon. Highs in the lower 80s, northeast winds at 10 to 20, chance of precipitation at 20%. Tonight, showers and thunderstorms likely. Lows in the lower 60s, northeast winds at 10 to 15. Chance of precipitation is at 70%. Friday, mostly cloudy, slight chance of showers and thunderstorms in the morning, then partly sunny in the afternoon, highs in the low 80s. Light and variable winds, chance of precipitation is at 20%. For Friday night, mostly cloudy with a chance of thunderstorms and a chance of some showers in the evening. Then showers likely after midnight. Lows in the lower 60s. Southeast winds up to 10 miles an hour. Chance of precipitation is at 70% for Friday night.
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7: Award. A technology using extreme pressure instead of heat could give meat processors another tool to improve food safety and reduce waste. It's called high pressure processing, or HPP, using cold water pressure of up to 87,000 pounds per square inch to kill harmful bacteria and slow spoilage without adding heat or preservatives. For meat processors, researchers are studying this technology to control pathogens like listeria, extend refrigerated shelf life, and potentially recover value from products like dark-cutting beef that would otherwise sell for less. Researchers at the University of Nebraska-Lincoln are among those studying how the technology could fit into the future of meat processing. Another new study is raising a warning about the genetic diversity behind some of the corn hybrids that farmers rely on. Maddie Weber reports.
8: University of Illinois researchers found critically low genetic variation for yield in one important group of corn breeding lines used to develop hybrids across the Corn Belt. Researchers say decades of selecting and reusing the best performing genetics have narrowed the pool, potentially making it harder to breed corn that can handle future challenges like heat, drought, and disease. The good news, plenty of genetic diversity remains elsewhere. Researchers say breeders can introduce new genetics to keep improving yields and adapting corn for future growing conditions.
7: Thanks, Maddie. And in case you missed it, nearly 30,000 pounds of raw beef imported from Argentina is being recalled after the products entered the United States without required federal import reinspection. The recall was triggered by the lack of required import reinspection, not a confirmed finding of contamination or an outbreak. The problem was discovered during a routine inspection of the Food Safety and Inspection Service. From the Rural Radio Network, I'm Alex Makovica.
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14: They came from the east, came from the north.

0: August 13th. Good morning to you. Hope you're doing well. Always take a look at see what special events maybe are going on today. There isn't a lot, actually. But it is International Left-Handers Day. Find it interesting. I've got four children, and two and a half of them are lefties. So that, to me, that's really interesting. The other one, the half, does some things left-handed. I bat left-handed, but I golf right-handed. You know, it's kind of an interesting thing why that happens. So, for those of you dedicated left-handers out there, have a good day. Try not to smudge your writing too much. And, you know, we've had a lot of presidents recently that were left-handed, if you remember that. So, interesting. What do they say? If you use your left brain, you're more creative. Check that. So if you're left-handed, you use your right brain. If you're right-handed, you use your left brain. So left brain is a little more spatial, a little more, common sense sort of stuff, where the right brain, you're a little bit more creative or something like that. It's filet mignon day. So that sounds pretty good. If you want to go out and get yourself a filet mignon to cook up. And it's National Prosecco Day. I guess that's a wine. I gotta be honest with you, I'm not really sure. Now, here's something interesting, to divert from our typical topics here just a little bit. There was a solar eclipse that took place kind of on the East Coast. And for some reason, some conspiracy theorists out there believed that when we had the solar eclipse, that we were going to, the people would lose gravity. So there would be a loss of gravity yesterday during the solar eclipse. I guess people turned off their ceiling fans probably or something like that. Now, here's, you know, we live in a period of incredible scientific knowledge and breakthroughs. We live in a period of also of downright stupidity. Europe had an eclipse yesterday, and both the Weather Channel and NASA had to post messages on social media reminding Americans that we would not lose gravity during the event. This is what they posted. We will not lose gravity today. If you've seen that claim, there's no need to fear. Earth's gravitational pull is determined by its own mass, not the moon's. Eclipses don't have any effect on gravity here on Earth or on the moon. During a solar eclipse, the moon is orbiting exactly the same as any other day. It just happens to reach the point in its slightly tilted orbit that it crosses between the Earth and the sun. The Weather Channel posted, "You all know we're not actually going to lose gravity for 7 seconds today, right? It's important to me that you know that." But, you know, in a time where some folks just will believe about anything, if the right people say it, there was that fear. But no, there was no loss of gravity because of the eclipse that took place mostly in Europe. So thank goodness for that. It is August 13th.
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4: The Dodgers have won three straight games.
5: He swings, hits a high drive left field, way back and gone. Otani with an opposite field blast, and the Dodgers lead it 3-2. 27th home run for Shohei Otani.
4: AM 570 LA Sports on the call. Final score, the Dodgers 4, Royals 2. They got their third straight win. The Twins came back and took down the Orioles 7-5. The Padres walked it off and swept the Brewers 4-3 in extra innings for their fifth straight win. Luis Castillo went 7 innings and had a season-high 10 strikeouts as the White Sox blanked the Reds 5-0. Falcons head coach Kevin Stefanski announced Tua Tagovailoa will start at quarterback in Friday's preseason opener against the Broncos. And the Panthers are signing former Dolphins tight end Darren Waller to a one-year deal.
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7: I'm Liz Klayman, and this is the Fox Business Report.
8: There's renewed enthusiasm for technology shares this morning after computer maker Lenovo reported record high revenue thanks to robust demand because of the artificial intelligence buildup. Lenovo is headquartered in Beijing, China, and Morrisville, North Carolina. Lenovo is the leading PC maker, though it's been expanding beyond computers. Apple's shares are narrowly higher. The Wall Street Journal says Apple is in talks to pay publishers to improve Siri powered by artificial intelligence. Siri AI is expected to roll out later this year. AI chipmaker Cerebras lost money in the recent quarter. The loss was smaller than investors were expecting, and the company raised expectations for the year, but the stock's losing ground. That's your Fox Business Report. I'm Ginny Coselda. Invested in you.
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0: To hear more, visit dan.democrat. 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
2: 6:28 on the 13th of August. Hey, I wanted to remind you, and of course you're hearing the commercials more now, but this is the time to sign up for that Hawaii winter giveaway getaway that we are doing. And it is, I'm getting a chance to go on this, and it just is hard to even believe. But anyway, so this is January 30th through February 8th. Treat yourself to a tropical getaway on 3 distinct Hawaiian islands with the perfect balance of sort of planned attractions and time of leisure to explore as you wish, which really seemed cool to me. Rather than having to be stuck to a schedule of you got to go here and here and here, they're giving you times to get out there and just enjoy. And I've gotten to look at some of the places that we're staying, because we're staying in 3 different resorts on each different island, and they're lavish. They have tons of amenities. They even have private lanais, so I could be like the Golden Girls. And stunning views all the time. So our 3 nights in Oahu, 2 nights in Kauai, which I've heard is gorgeous, and 3 nights in Maui. Highlights include Pearl Harbor, Honolulu City Tour, Waimea Canyon, Waikiki Beach. And the price, I'm told, it's actually pretty good, especially for 10 days in these resorts, and the flights are all included. And yeah, good stuff. So all you need to do is just go to krvn.com and click on the Hawaii banner there, and you get more information on it. You can request a brochure. You can watch a video, and the video is pretty good too. So consider it a chance to get out of some Nebraska winter and go to a place maybe you haven't gone before. And if you have gone, come and, you know, you can be part of the tour guide, I guess. We got news coming up next.
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5: A jury has decided the fate of a man accused of murder before jurors reached their verdict Wednesday in the trial of Arist Rodriguez Linares. They heard sharply different versions of what led to the fatal shooting of Michael Farinas Carballo on January 21st, 2025, outside of a Lexington residence. KRVN's Dave Schroeder has more.
6: State prosecutors argued Arist Rodriguez Linares intentionally killed Farinas Carballo after choosing to leave his home with a handgun instead of calling law enforcement. Prosecutors said forensic evidence and witness testimony contradicted the defendant's claim of self-defense. Defense attorney David Terrell told jurors his client acted out of fear during a chaotic confrontation, arguing Farinas Carballo's vehicle was moving towards Rodriguez Linares and posed a threat of serious bodily injury. After about 4 hours of deliberation, jurors rejected the first-degree murder charge but found Rodriguez Linares guilty of manslaughter and 2 related weapons offenses. I'm Dave Schroeder.
5: In other news, organizers hope to generate interest in the Gospel Prescribed Burn Association. The group invites the community to its upcoming meeting today at 7 p.m. at the Elwood Fire Hall. Board leaders will discuss bylaws, membership, and coverage areas, and answer any questions. Landowner and manager Andy Nation is one of the organizers.
7: We're just trying to promote some more safe and effective burns in the area to primarily target invasive species, especially the eastern red cedar that we all know is just absolutely taking over our rangelands, affecting grazing and all around wildfire problems. So going forward, we're just trying to organize this association, find out, who might be interested, who might want to be involved, and just work forward from there.
5: Those attending should RSVP for a meal count with Andy by text or call at 308-999-0609. The same with Josh Evans at 308-991-3026. The Gospel Prescribed Burn Association also has a Facebook page where you can respond. A Prescribed Burn Association is a group of local landowners and volunteers who work together to plan and safely conduct controlled fires on private land. These local groups share labor, equipment, and knowledge to restore natural habitats and reduce wildfire risks. And the Nebraska Rural Radio Association is celebrating 18 honors from the 2026 Nebraska Broadcasters Association Pinnacle Awards. NRRA broadcasters were recognized for excellence in news, sports, agricultural coverage, podcasting, advertising, and community service. Among the 18 honors, the association earned 7 gold awards. That's the latest from the KRVN News Center. I'm Christian Schwartz.
8: Fox News, I'm D'Angelosi. White House Press Secretary Caroline Leavitt leaving the administration to spend some more time with her family.
9: The White House indicates there is no controversy regarding Press Secretary Caroline Leavitt's departure. She says being a mother and welcoming a new baby while working in one of the most demanding jobs in the world has been the most rewarding yet challenging season of my life, to say the least.
8: Fox's Madeline Rivera's surprise federal hearing tomorrow in the Luigi Mangione case has rumors swirling of a plea deal.
10: So in federal court, he faces 2 counts of stalking and could spend up to life behind bars if convicted. In state court, he faces murder charges and weapons charges. So what could a federal plea mean for the 28-year-old? Well, if in fact that is why the attorneys are meeting, it could mean that he pleads guilty to one or both of those stalking counts to avoid a federal trial.
8: Fox's Shanley Painter, America's listening to Fox News.
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2: Well, good morning. As we get going on this day, still kind of like yesterday, and there's still some shower activity way to our east. Just pretty much along the river over there is moving into Iowa, but we've seen quite a bit of rainfall. I'm looking at a flash flood warning in effect until, well, let's see here. That is about an hour remaining there, but that thing was pretty filthy. I'm looking at the radar in motion. There's tornado warnings. There is thunderstorm warnings. That was a beast of a storm. Most of that is exited. Great deal of it is exited Nebraska. But again, there is still a flash flood warning in effect. Kind of down south of Sioux City. So we're looking at just to the around the Decatur, Pender, Macy, all kind of all part of that. Sloan, Iowa, too, as about 5 inches of rain have fallen in that area. Northeast Nebraska's gotten a lot of rain Over the last few days, we're seeing some flooding in the Fremont area too. So lots of rain there. It really looks, as you look at the map of where the rainfall was, that everything was north of I-80. Just not much happened south or really along the I-80 corridor. So Kearney here in Lexington, not much rain. A little bit more rain in North Platte as that system sort of, kind of rotated a little bit. And one of the sort of arms of the system came down and got a little bit of rain in North Platte, just about 600s in Gothenburg. So good amounts for a lot of folks, and we're going to have more chances. We'll see if they kind of work like that. Driving in this morning, I still saw a little bit of lightning. Obviously, it was a long ways away. So let's talk about where we are. Stalled front along the Nebraska-Kansas border is going to lead to highs today through Saturday that are mostly in the 80s. Areas from McCook to north central Kansas can still expect highs in the upper 80s to the 90s. Multiple disturbances track east and southeast and continue the chances of occasional thunderstorms through Tuesday night. The highest chances are through Saturday night and mostly from the late day into the overnight. Late today and tomorrow, all locations are in a marginal risk of severe storms, and that's a 1 out of 5 with more of it looks like to be heavy rainfall to be the main threat there. As the front sinks south, the coolest days are Sunday and Monday with highs in the mid-70s to the low 80s. Highs warm back into the 80s to around 90 for Tuesday and Wednesday. So getting back into a little more heat. Sure hope it's not, the triple-digit heat and feels like temperatures that we had. But so this will feel nice. This will feel better as we get a little bit cooler weather here for a few days, and a chance for some precipitation looks like really going to be focused a little bit more to the north. But that could change, too. That's your 8:80 Weather Watch for now. For weather at any time, go to KRVN.com.
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18: Mary Marysville Livestock has their sale today starting at 10 a.m., expecting 650 head. Consignments include four mixed 3 to 8 year old cows bred black, November calving. Calf consignments include 25 black steers and heifers weighing 4.5 to 6, 50 black steers weighing 5 to 8. There's 30 black steers and heifers weighing 5.5 to 7, 150 black steers and heifers weighing 7 to 9, 13 black steers off grass weighing 800, 60 black heifers weighing 8.5 to 9. There's 60 black steers, 875 to 9. There's 40 crossbred steers weighing 9 to 9.25, 60 black steers weighing 9 to 9.5, and 120 mixed steers off grass weighing 925 to 975. That's Marysville Livestock today starting at 10 a.m.
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20: This Friday, Fort Pierre Livestock going to have a nice round of these fall calves and yearlings along with a big run of way up. Start on the way ups at 7 in the morning. Get on the calves and yearlings at 10 o'clock Central Time. Feeders away from 700 to 1,050. Nearly everything off grass. Lots of non-implant cattle. Here's Vogel and Sautner. Will have 630 head of black and baldy steers. Be about 3 or 4 loads of these cattle weighing 8.5 to 9. Balance of the cattle going to weigh that 9 to 950. All coming right off grass. Bolden with 160 black and baldy steers. All coming off grass and all one cut. Moeller with 100 head of black and baldy fall calves weighing from 7 to 9. Nines D&D with 60 head of black and baldy steers off grass weighing 9 to 950. Reichert 50 head of black and charlay steers. They're off grass weighing 7.5-800. Schwarting 30 head of black pregged open heifers. Cooney with 30 head of Angus pregged open heifers. Smith 27 Angus steers plus another 200 to 300 of these pregged open heifer. Again, this Friday, big run of whips at 7 in the morning. Get on the feeder cattle 10 o'clock in the morning Central Time. That's all this Friday, Fort Pierre Livestock.
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22: 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Mike Henry with 25 second calf fancy red Angus cows. They're going to be home raised, and 45 red Angus 5 to 7 year olds, all originating from Jansen red Angus herd. Zimmerman and Everett, about 70 good pairs. 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
24: On our final look at the important topic of sunset retirement planning for farm and ranch owners, Extension Ag Economist Jessica Grosskopf talks about what you should be discussing with a financial planner. On today's program, she dives into the topic of mapping out some key financial issues that you should be talking about with a professional, as well as long-term health care.
0: What is your withdrawal strategy? If you do have retirement accounts or a pension plan or some sort of investments, there are different rules around those types of accounts, and each account is slightly different. And so there is actually a physical strategy that you need to have to withdraw those funds. So if you are approaching retirement age and you have retirement accounts, you need to work with an advisor to develop the strategy for removing those funds from those accounts. And again, it really depends on the types of accounts that you have. And something I think that financial advisors need to do a better job of is explaining the strategy for removing funds from those accounts based on your goals and what you want to happen during your sunset years. What are your plans for long-term care? Long-term care is one of the biggest concerns that farmers and ranchers have. And there are three ways that we can pay for long-term care. The first way is we can qualify for Medicaid. Medicaid is different than Medicare. Medicaid is the poverty program for low-income people to receive medical support, which will cover or can cover long-term care. However, there's a 5-year look-back period on Medicaid, and it limits the number of assets that you can have control of in order to be able to qualify for it. So in other words, in order to be able to qualify for Medicaid, we are basically going to push you below the poverty line in a strategic manner so that you qualify for the program, and we have to do that at least 5 years before you enter the long-term care. And I will tell you, before you decide that that's the path that you want to take, you need to go visit the long-term care facilities in your community and look at the Medicaid available rooms. I promise you, there are very limited options in our rural communities, and you probably aren't going to like those options. The other thing is that currently, because of the limited options, often you will have to travel to find a Medicaid eligible facility in rural Nebraska. So that was option number one, is qualifying for Medicaid. Option number two is having insurance or a long-term care rider that would be available to you. So you either have purchased long-term care insurance, which is most affordable between the ages of 55 and 65, or you might have a life insurance policy or an annuity that has a long-term care rider attached to it. Now, long-term care insurance probably isn't as good as it used to be. They obviously are having more folks enter long-term care as we watch baby boomers age into long-term care. And so the options for long-term care insurance aren't as good as maybe as they were 10 or 20 years ago. You need to read the fine print of your long-term care insurance policy and your long-term care rider to know exactly what type of coverage that you have.
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5: Well, today's Husker Radio Report, I'm Sean Callahan of HuskerOnline.com. One of the newer hires made on Matt Rhule's coaching staff this offseason was in the secondary as Tyler Yelk joined Rhule's staff from the Philadelphia Eagles.
6: And when he reached out, I'm like, holy cow, like, it's Nebraska, it's the Big Ten, it's Coach Rhule from We didn't work with him at Temple, but, you know, one degree of separation, knew a ton of people in his circle. And so, I mean, I felt like I had a really transparent lens into what this place was, our alignment, my alignment with him without even knowing with him. So it was a no-brainer.
5: And now moving forward, Yelk has probably one of the more competitive position battle rooms going on right now at safety.
6: Really appreciate the way they've responded. You know, after practice five or six, wherever we're at, this become a blur. But this early in camp, I really like where we're at. Still room to grow. You know, we're not where we need to be, but like where we're at.
5: The Huskers are off today. They're back on Friday and Saturday, including a scrimmage expected on Saturday. Reporting here with the Nebraska football team in Lincoln, I'm Sean Callahan of HuskerOnline.com.
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26: 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Ohtani with an opposite field blast, and the Dodgers lead it 3-2. 27th home run for Shohei Ohtani.
25: AM 570 LA Sports on the call. Final score, the Dodgers 4, Royals 2. They got their third straight win. The Twins came back and took down the Orioles 7-5. The Padres walked it off and swept the Brewers 4-3 in extra innings for their fifth straight win. Luis Castillo went 7 innings and had a season-high 10 strikeouts as the White Sox blanked the Reds 5-0. Falcons head coach Kevin Stefanski announced Tua Tagovailoa will start at quarterback in Friday's preseason opener against the Broncos. And the Panthers are signing former Dolphins tight end Darren Waller to a one-year deal.
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29: Many people wake up feeling uninspired. They struggle to face each new day with passion. If that's you, the answer is to start small. Gain a broader perspective by finding blessing in life's everyday moments. Somewhere out there is a person who wishes they had your opportunities. They wish they could enjoy the simple pleasures of life that you can, like one more sunrise, one more conversation with a loved one, or one more day of good health. Someone out there would happily choose your financial problems over theirs, or your relational troubles over theirs. I'm not suggesting that life is easy for you. 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The greatest people to be around are those who stay optimistic despite their struggles. They find encouragement in their faith and choose to take each day as it comes. Instead of wallowing in discouragement, they They focus on their blessings, big or small. 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We're never promised the future, and we can't relive the past. 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I'm Jim Daly.
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12: For KRVN News, I'm Christian Schwartz. Well, Bosselman Enterprises is making its biggest convenience store expansion in company history. Steve White brings us the details.
13: Pump and Pantry is a well-known name across central Nebraska. Now the Grand Island Company has acquired 21 former Hy-Vee fuel locations in Iowa, Nebraska, and Minnesota, growing Pump and Pantry from 28 to 49 locations. Kinsey Bosselman says they know they're entering a competitive market.
14: As my dad would say, it's the lion's den of convenience store retail. So we know we took a big step heading into the Des Moines metro area, but, you know, Iowans and Nebraskans share a lot in common. And so the communities that we're entering, we feel at home with.
13: That comment is a nod to Iowa-based Casey's that Pump and Pantry will now be going head-to-head with in some cases. The Bosselmans say Hy-Vee employees were offered the opportunity to join Pump and Pantry. Reporting for KRVN, I'm Steve White.
12: Thanks, Steve. Lexington Regional Health Center's Chief Communications Officer, Brenna Bartruff, has been selected as a member of the prestigious 2026 Class of Rising Stars by the Society for Healthcare Strategy and Market Development. One of four individuals selected across the nation, the SHSMD Rising Star Award recognizes healthcare strategy professionals who have proven outstanding promise in their respective fields and who are making meaningful contributions to both the profession and the SHSMD community. Bartruff says she's honored for the recognition, adding, quote, "I am fortunate to work alongside an outstanding team at Lexington Regional Health Center and to serve a community that continually inspires innovation, collaboration, and purpose," end quote. That's a look at your news. Reporting from the KRVN News Center, I'm Christian Schwartz.
11: Celebrate our 75th anniversary with a new Yamaha Kodiak from Complete Roofing and Remodeling, Spartan Commercial Roofing, 880 KRVN, Lexington, Nebraska.
15: Iran says President Trump's wrong.
16: I'm Dave Anthony, Fox News, insisting the Strait of Hormuz remains blocked after months of attacks on ships. The president says the U.S. controls the strait.
17: The goal here is to ensure that Iran never has a nuclear weapon. And ultimately, this is going to be a tiered approach. They have to deal with the Strait of Hormuz first and then ultimately enter into more detailed discussions about Iran's nuclear program. But as it relates to these Gulf countries, there is real concern about the escalation ladder and what happens if major strikes resume against Iran.
16: Fox's Trey Yingst also reports from Tel Aviv.
17: Israel is still carrying out limited strikes in both Lebanon and Gaza. On Wednesday, a senior Hamas commander was killed in one of those strikes.
16: There is also drama in the West Bank.
18: U.S. Ambassador to Israel Mike Huckabee condemning what he calls horrific terror against Palestinians in the West Bank by what he describes as Israeli terrorists after Israeli settlers besieged three Palestinian homes near Nablus, including one belonging to a dual U.S. citizen, trapping residents in their homes using rocks and tents and cutting off water and electricity.
16: That's Fox's Lillian Wu. The Army is investigating why an Apache helicopter crashed during a Fort Hood training flight, killing both soldiers on board. The ACLU is calling this a recipe for harm to the public. Amid all the anti-ICE protests, the Department of Homeland Security is going to provide electric shock gloves to immigration enforcement agents next year. Borders our Tom Holman just told Fox.
0: So the glove is, you know, the latest thing they're looking at to help in situations. You've seen the videos in the past year and a half, the fights on the street where officers are overwhelmed. This would be a tool they can use to make someone compliant.
16: Weeks after Luigi Mangione goes on trial in New York on state murder charges and the shooting death of United's healthcare CEO, Brian Thompson, there has been a hearing set up for tomorrow in the federal case against Mangione. He faces stalking charges and a trial on that next year. 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
19: Yay!
16: We're getting more details on President Trump's stealthy exit from the NATO summit in Turkey last month, switching planes.
20: U.S. fighter jets flanked the Air Force One jet between Turkey and the U.K. last month after President Trump secretly was moved to another aircraft. A senior administration official confirms the measures taken and also says the decoy plane carried Secretary of State Marco Rubio and Treasury Secretary Scott Bessent, along with White House staff and members of the press corps. While the cabinet secretaries were told President Trump was not aboard the aircraft, other passengers, including journalists, were not. The extraordinary security measures were taken amid an assassination threat from Iran. At the White House, Jared Halpern, Fox News.
16: Speaking of departures, Caroline Leavitt is on her way out as press secretary at the White House, where Fox's Peter Ducey reports.
21: Caroline Leavitt is saying goodbye. With this, I have felt in my heart that I cannot be the best mom my two young children deserve while devoting the constant time, energy, and attention required of the White House press secretary. And that is why I have ultimately made the bittersweet decision to depart the White House and embark on a new chapter in my life. The president says Caroline will now be one of my top outside advisors and an influential voice within the Republican Party as we work to defy history and conclusively win the midterm elections.
16: Related to that, a new Fox News poll gives Democrat Troy Jackson a 2-point lead over Republican Senator Susan Collins in Maine. Another inflation update is coming this hour at the wholesale level, the day after a report showed only a slight rise in consumer prices last month. On Wall Street, ahead of today's report, stock futures are rising. Someone in Illinois turned a $2 investment into a $1.04 billion jackpot, hitting the Powerball, buying the winning ticket at a gas station in Quincy. I'm Dave Anthony. This is Fox News.
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2: 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And now, here's a man with a mic, Scott Foster.
0: Well, good morning. It is 7:07, and we are at 67 degrees here at the Lexington studios of KRVN on this Thursday. Thank you so much for joining me. Rain showers and thunderstorms and some heavy rain across much of northern two-thirds of Nebraska, anything kind of north of Interstate 80. If you went to the south, not much of anything at all, and right along here, not much either. But you get up into northeast Nebraska, there's flooding going on, upwards of 5 inches of rain along the Missouri River up there. Wayne in Norfolk with 3 inches of rain in places. So, yeah, there was certainly some moisture out there. 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All right, for central Nebraska, partly sunny, a slight chance of showers and thunderstorms in the afternoon, highs in the low 80s, northeast winds at 10 to 20, chance of precipitation is at 20%. For tonight, showers and thunderstorms likely, lows in the lower 60s, northeast winds at 10 to 15, chance of precipitation is at 70%. For Friday, mostly cloudy with a slight chance of showers and thunderstorms in the morning, then partly cloudy in the afternoon, highs in the low 80s, light and variable winds, chance of precipitation is at 20%. Friday night, mostly cloudy with a chance of thunderstorms, a chance of showers in the evening, then showers likely after midnight, lows in the lower 60s, southeast winds at 10.
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5: I'm Alex Makovica, back with you on the Rural Radio Network with today's agriculture news. Good morning. The USDA says Corte Argentino USA is recalling over 29,600 pounds of beef after it entered the U.S. without the required import reinspection. The beef was distributed to retailers and distributors in Florida and Texas. It includes cuts like top sirloin, eye round, topside flat, and knuckle. There are no confirmed reports of illness or injury, and the recall is not because contamination was found. The issue is that the required federal inspection didn't happen. The recalled beef was produced in May and has use or freeze-by dates through September 20th. When your career grows more than

0: 38,000 hours of volunteer service, reaches kids in every Nebraska county, and earns national recognition. You must be doing something right. And Elizabeth Ekstrom certainly is. Steve White has this story.
1: The Nebraska Extension Educator was recently honored with the Distinguished Service Award from the National Association of County Ag Agents.
2: So that was really humbling for our state to move my application forward on behalf of Nebraska to the national organization.
1: She gets people answers. Now Elizabeth Ekstrom gets an award as one of the top extension agricultural agents in the country.
0: Thanks, Steve. 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
5: USDA Agriculture Secretary Brooke Rollins recently announced that farmers will get a two-month reprieve on their crop insurance premiums this year. Good morning, I'm Maddie Weber, and here's a look at your ag news from the Rural Radio Network. The USDA Risk Management Agency will provide farmers with 60 additional days to pay crop insurance premiums. The scheduled premium billing dates between July 1st and September 30th will be extended 60 days by crop insurance providers. Rollins said that during that extended period, approved insurance providers may waive interest charges. Interest will begin accruing for unpaid premium and administrative fees only after the end of the additional 60-day period, she said. Rollins also announced that the USDA is restoring an optional 5% buy-up for prevented planting crop insurance, starting with this year's fall-planted crops. The extra coverage allows farmers to pay an additional premium for higher prevented planting payments when extreme weather keeps them from planting. The coverage will return for crops tied to the August 31st filing date, covering the 2027 crop year and beyond. USDA had eliminated the buy-up for 2026 spring crops, saying it primarily benefited farmers in the Dakotas, where most prevented planting claims are made. Rollins said the additional coverage will give producers a bigger opportunity to manage weather-related risk. On Friday, U.S. Senator Pete Ricketts led the Nebraska congressional delegation in sending a letter to the United States Trade Representative, Ambassador Greer, expressing support for the United States-Mexico-Canada Trade Agreement, or USMCA. In a letter, the delegation wrote that USMCA has led to increased market access and certainty for Nebraska farmers, ranchers, and businesses. The letter stated that the increased access from the agreement resulted in nearly $10 billion in agricultural exports from Nebraska to Mexico and Canada. The letter was signed by Senators Pete Ricketts and Deb Fischer and Representatives Mike Flood, Don Bacon, and Adrian Smith. There's a look at your ag news from the Rural Radio Network. I'm Maddie Weber.
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8: For KRVN Sports, I'm Christian Schwartz. Well, one of the newer hires on Nebraska football head coach Matt Rhule's staff this offseason was Tyler Yelk, who will be coaching the safeties. Yelk talks about what it was like getting that job offer.
9: And when he reached out, I'm like, holy cow. Like, it's Nebraska. It's the Big Ten. It's Coach Rhule. We didn't work with him at Temple, but, you know, one degree of separation, knew a ton of people in his circle. And so, I mean, I felt like I had a really transparent lens into what this place was, our alignment, my alignment with him without even knowing with him. So it was a no-brainer.
8: He says there's still room to grow in the safeties room, but he likes where they're at right now. The Huskers are off of practice today, but will be back at it tomorrow, including a scrimmage expected on Saturday. Meanwhile, the Husker women's soccer team opened the 2026 season with a 3-1 victory over Louisville on the road last night. The Huskers will host the South Dakota Coyotes on Sunday. Turning now to national news, looking at the NBA, Russell Westbrook, who played 18 seasons across 7 teams, has announced his retirement. The 37-year-old had offers this offseason, but chose to step away from the game. After playing 2 years at UCLA, Westbrook was selected 4th overall in the 2008 draft by the Seattle Supersonics before they moved to Oklahoma City. Westbrook, a 9-time All-Star, averaged 20.9 points, 6.9 rebounds, and 8 assists per game in his career, and also holds the NBA record for most career triple-doubles with 209. Turning now to Major League Baseball, Alex Bregman's first 3-homer game helped the Chicago Cubs roll over the Washington Nationals 12-6 last night. Other scores across the MLB, the Royals fell to the Dodgers 4-2, the Rockies down the Diamondbacks 6-4, the Twins down the Orioles 7-5, the Cardinals defeated the Phillies 7-1, the Rays rolled past the A's 8-4, the Astros got past the Giants 2-1, the Padres had a close win over the Brewers 4-3, the Guardians defeated the Tigers 6-4, the Marlins sunk the Pirates 8-2, the Yankees blew past the Mariners 10-5, the Blue Jays downed the Red Sox 6-4, the Braves defeated the Mets 6-3, the White Sox shut out the Reds 5-0, and the Angels got past the Rangers 5-2. And in WNBA action, the Dallas Wings defeated the Toronto Tempo 94-88 thanks to 22 points from Paige Beckers. The Golden State Valkyries defeated the Chicago Sky 91-71, and the Minnesota Lynx got past the Portland Fire 85-81. For more sports stories, head on over to our website, krvn.com. That was a check of your sports. I'm Christian Schwartz.
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13: Good morning. It is a Thursday, 7:21 here on the 13th day of August. All right, let's take a look at our forecast here for the state of Nebraska today. For western Nebraska, partly sunny, a slight chance of showers and thunderstorms in the afternoon, highs in the lower 80s, northeast winds at 10, chance of precipitation about 20%. Today in central Nebraska, partly cloudy, highs in the lower 80s, northeast winds at 10 to 15, gusting to 25. Eastern Nebraska today, mostly cloudy, chance of showers and thunderstorms this morning, then mostly sunny this afternoon. Some thunderstorms may be severe with damaging winds and large hail, highs in the upper 80s, east winds at 5 to 10, chance of rain is at 50%. For tonight in western Nebraska, showers and thunderstorms likely, lows in the lower 60s, northeast winds at 10 to 15, chance of precipitation 70%. Central Nebraska, partly cloudy, chance of showers and thunderstorms in the evening, then showers likely and a chance of thunderstorms after midnight, lows in the mid-60s, northeast winds at 10 to 15. For eastern Nebraska, mostly cloudy, a chance of showers and thunderstorms, humid with high lows around 70. Those chance of rain is at 50%. Finally, tomorrow in western Nebraska, mostly cloudy, a slight chance of showers and thunderstorms in the morning, then partly sunny in the afternoon, highs in the lower 80s, chance of rain at 20%. For central Nebraska, tomorrow mostly cloudy, chance of showers and a slight chance of thunderstorms in the morning, then a slight chance of showers in the afternoon, highs in the lower 80s, northeast winds at around 10. For eastern Nebraska, mostly cloudy in the morning, then becoming partly sunny, a chance of showers, a chance of thunderstorms, mainly in the morning, humid with highs in the upper 80s, chance of rain is at 40%. That's your forecast for the state of Nebraska.
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20: I'm Charles Payne, and this is the Fox Business Report.
21: Danish shipping giant Maersk is making more despite disruptions caused by the Mideast conflict. Its revenue jumped 23% in the recent quarter because it could charge more for freight, and it's also seeing more demand for shipping. Maersk reported an upbeat profit. It's raising expectations for the year. The conflict in the Middle East has disrupted key shipping routes and is forcing carriers to divert ships around Africa and pay more for fuel, insurance, and operating costs. However, it was able to offset those costs. It's raising expectations for the year. Cisco Systems shares are down 6%, though its profit rose from a year ago. And the Wall Street Journal says Apple, Nike, and FedEx are among companies recovering big tariff refunds, and some are passing on at least a portion of it to customers. That's your Fox Business Report. I'm Ginny Cosola. Invested in you.
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25: Donald Trump's America.
26: President Trump says revising the recommended vaccines for infants and young children restores the gold standard of science. Dr. Stephanie Haridopoulos, the director of National Health Communications, says it also empowers parents and family physicians.
27: We are not anti-vaccine. We want to make sure that people have all the choices available.
26: Haridopoulos says while the new recommendations do require fewer shots, no vaccine will become unavailable.
27: We are definitely not going to change that the Medicaid CHIP and VCP are paying for those vaccines.
26: Critics say the new recommendations will lower vaccination rates, require more doctors' visits, and increase vaccine skepticism. President Trump and HHS Secretary Robert F. Kennedy Jr. suggest a possible link between vaccines and autism. Scientific consensus for decades has found no connection. At the White House, Jared Halpern, Fox News.
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1: Reporting for KRVN News, I'm Christian Schwartz. The Kansas town of Marion has agreed to pay $850,000 to a former reporter at its weekly news

0: newspaper to end her federal lawsuit over a police raid of the paper's offices in 2023 that sparked controversy over press freedom. Now retired Marion County Record reporter Phyllis Zorn said in her lawsuit that the raid violated press freedoms and protections from unreasonable law enforcement searches guaranteed by the U.S. Constitution. Attorneys for Zorn and the city of Marion filed a joint statement on the anniversary of the raid on the newspaper's offices that the lawsuit was dismissed. It was one of several federal lawsuits filed by Marion County Record staff members against the county and the city over the raid. In August of 2023, the Marion Police Department raided the offices of the newspaper and the home of publisher Eric Meyer. The search warrant alleged identity theft and unlawful use of a computer. Multiple state and national groups rushed to the aid of the newspaper, while Marion's police chief resigned and was charged with a felony count of obstruction of justice. For more than a century, scouting has instilled character and life skills in our youth. KRVN's Steve White has more.
1: As kids go back to school, Scouting America encourages girls and boys to consider joining. Tim Bogatz attended a recent camp out in Grand Island where this Eagle Scout talked about what the program has meant to him.
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1: The Cub Scout program is built with families in mind as it serves elementary age kids. 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To find a scouting unit in central Nebraska, you can visit beascout.org. Reporting for KRVN, I'm Steve White.
0: And the 35th annual Oregon Trail Rodeo is set to kick off Friday night at the Adams County Fairgrounds in Hastings. Rodeo announcer Travis Shada talks about the different types of competition planned for the weekend.
3: All eight events of pro rodeo, bareback riding, saddle bronc riding, bull riding, that comes out of the brand new rough stock chutes. 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And of course, barrel racing is a fan favorite there, and besides the clown acts, that's what a lot of things you can see.
0: 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For more information, head to AdamsCountyFairgrounds.com. 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
4: News. I'm CJ Papa. President Trump searching for a new White House press secretary now that Caroline Leavitt says she's leaving at the end of the month. White House Deputy Chief of Staff for Policy Stephen Miller speaking to Fox.
5: She has served this president so well, this administration so well, this country so well, and very importantly, she's been a role model to millions and millions of young women all across this country.
4: Fox's Peter Ducey at the White House with the president's reaction.
6: Caroline will now be one of my top outside advisors and an influential voice within the Republican Party as we work to defy history and conclusively win the midterm elections.
4: Flooding and fog closing or delaying schools in parts of Indiana drenched by storms over the past 2 days. More than 250,000 power outages remain this morning statewide. 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
9: It is 7:36 here on a Thursday, 67 degrees at the Lexington studios of KRVN. Let's take a look at our forecast here. And, you know, it was an interesting night in that we had talked about all week that there was going to be a good chance for a 90% chance for rain. Just ended up not being very much around here, but to our north, quite a bit. A few showers and rumbles of thunder lingered this morning across parts of central Nebraska, mainly north of Interstate 80 as an early morning thunderstorm complex continued to exit the region. The bigger weather story comes later today and tonight. Another round of thunderstorms is expected to develop across eastern Colorado and western Kansas this afternoon before moving north and east into Nebraska this evening and overnight. Storms could reach southwest Nebraska between 8 and 10 p.m. and then spread into central Nebraska between 11 and 1. Not every storm will be severe, but the strongest storms will be capable of producing damaging winds over 60 miles per hour. Large hail is not expected to be a widespread threat, although a few stronger storms could produce some quarter-sized hail. We could see a lot of rain in some areas, too. The Storm Prediction Center continues to place the area in a marginal risk for severe weather tonight. Away from the storms, it'll be another warm to hot day. High temperatures will range from the lower to middle 80s north of Interstate 80, where clouds linger a little bit longer, to the lower and middle 90s across south Nebraska. Northeast winds will average about 10 to 15 miles per hour, with gusts reaching 20 to 25. That's your 880 Weather Watch for now. And for weather at any time, go to KRVN.com. 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Oh, yeah.
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14: Three days of fun kick off tomorrow with Kool-Aid Days in and around Hastings and at the Adams County Fairgrounds. The chair of the Kool-Aid Days Committee, Maggie Hemmer, joining us now for more. Maggie, why do you think Kool-Aid Days is such a special celebration for the city of Hastings? Also, what can we see for a special display celebrating Kool-Aid at Hastings Museum?
15: Yes, Kool-Aid was actually invented in downtown Hastings in 1927, so we are quite proud to have Kool-Aid Days every year. As for the Hastings Museum, there's a brand new exhibit that they created for Kool-Aid, so everyone needs to check that out. They also have planetarium showings and movies, just everything. They are all about Kool-Aid this coming weekend.
14: Maggie, when and where do we need to go to enjoy all we want Kool-Aid? Also, what are the different flavors that are offered?
15: On Saturday from 11 to 7 p.m. at the Adams County Fairgrounds, we will have 26 flavors of Kool-Aid out for everyone that can have it. We have like strawberry, pina colada, there's orange, there's every flavor of Kool-Aid you can think of. We've got it. On Sunday, we also will have Kool-Aid out at Lake Hastings from noon to 4 p.m.
16: For kids at heart, there is a Kool-Aid Days Senior Fest coming up tomorrow afternoon from 2 until 4. Maggie, talk about what is all planned with that event.
15: Yeah, so that is taking place at the Adams County Fairgrounds. Kids at Heart runs from 2 to 4. There's over 30 prizes for bingo. We're going to have live music, snacks, Kool-Aid, and then a ton of merchandise also that's available for purchase.
16: Talking right now with Maggie Hemmer of the Kool-Aid Days Committee, previewing the events of Kool-Aid Days that begin in Hastings tomorrow and run all the way through Sunday. Downtown Hastings is where we definitely need to be for the Kool-Aid Days Grand Parade. Maggie, how big is the parade this year, and what variety of floats and displays can we expect to see?
15: We actually have a huge turnout for our parade. We have over 40 floats. They include cheer teams, political people, churches, bands. There's a few of our local high schools that are going to be going through. And of course, at the very end of the parade, the Kool-Aid Man is going to be making an appearance.
16: After the Kool-Aid Days Grand Parade, lots of fun planned at the Adams County Fairgrounds in and around the city of Hastings. Maggie, talk about some of the more popular events that we can see, and is there anything new this year?
15: Yeah, so on Saturday, of course, we have our world's largest Kool-Aid stand. We have Kool-Aid drinking contests, ton of food vendors, ranging from funnel cakes, Mexican food, barbecue, pizza wings, literally anything you can think of we probably have out there. And we end Saturday night with a concert from 5 to 7.
16: Maggie, what are the different fun things that we could do that wrap up Kool-Aid Days in Hastings coming up on Sunday?
15: That starts with our 5K and walk at 9 a.m. We also have a free kids fishing tournament that is brand new this year. That'll be after the 5K walk. And then, of course, we have our cardboard boat races at 2 p.m. on Hastings Lake, so make sure to come and see that. We'll, of course, have food vendors and Kool-Aid merch, and then the Kool-Aid Man will also be making appearances in all of that. It starts at 9 a.m. and it runs until 4 p.m.
16: Is there anything else, Maggie, that you would like to add about Kool-Aid Days coming up this weekend?
15: We would love to have everybody come down. You can get all of our information on our Kool-Aid Days Festival Facebook page for all of the other information that you might need.
16: Thanks for joining us, Maggie, and have fun this weekend at Kool-Aid Days.
15: Yes, thank you.
16: That's Maggie Hemmer, chair of the Kool-Aid Days Committee, talking about Kool-Aid Days in Hastings that runs tomorrow all the way through Sunday. You can see the KRVN Diamond Anniversary prizes in the Kool-Aid Days Grand Parade Saturday morning at 10. 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
9: 7:45, time for us to take a look at sports. 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Sean Callahan, though, got a chance to catch up with one of the new guys.
17: Kool-Aid.com. One of the newer hires made on Matt Rhule's coaching staff this offseason was in the secondary as Tyler Yelk joined Rhule's staff from the Philadelphia Eagles.
18: And when he reached out, I'm like, holy cow. Like, it's Nebraska. It's the Big Ten. It's Coach Rhule. We didn't work with him at Temple, but, you know, one degree of separation, knew a ton of people in his circle. And so, I mean, I felt like I had a really transparent lens into what this place was, our alignment, my alignment with him without even knowing with him. So it was a no-brainer.
17: And now moving forward, Yelk has probably one of the more competitive position battle rooms going on right now at safety.
18: Really appreciate the way they've responded. You know, after practice five or six, wherever we're at, this become a blur. But this early in camp, I really like where we're at. Still room to grow. You know, we're not where we need to be, but like where we're at.
17: The Huskers are off today. They're back on Friday and Saturday, including a scrimmage expected on Saturday, reporting here with the Nebraska football team in Lincoln. I'm Sean Callahan of HuskerOnline.com.
9: Thanks a lot, Sean. I appreciate it. The baseball pennant chase is really starting to warm up after the All-Star break and after the trade deadline. A lot of teams turned to jockey for position. Let's take a look here. The Minnesota Twins beat the Baltimore Orioles 7-5. The Cardinals down the Phillies 7-1. And the Tampa Bay Rays continue to roll as they knocked off the Athletics 8-4 in Sacramento. The Chicago Cubs had the bats working as they knocked out the Nats 12-6. The Yankees beat the Mariners 10-5. The Braves defeated the Mets 6-3. And the Dodgers, who have now won 3 in a row after losing 6 in a row, beat the Royals 4-2. Other winners included Colorado over Arizona 6-4. Houston knocked off San Francisco 2-3. San Diego Padres have won 5 in a row, and they swept the team with the best record in the National League, the Milwaukee Brewers, as they walked them off last night in 11, 4-3. Cleveland beating Detroit 6-4. Miami over Pittsburgh 8-2. The White Sox continue to play well as they shut down the Reds 5-0, and the Angels beat Texas 5-2. Toronto beating Boston. Boston can be beat once in a while, as the Blue Jays got the Red Sox 6-4. That's a look at sports. For sports at any time, you can go to KRVN.com. I'm Scott Foster.
19: This is the health report from Phelps Memorial Health Center in Holdridge. August is one of the hottest months of the year in Nebraska. Whether you're working outdoors, attending a county fair, golfing, watching youth sports, or simply spending time outside with family, it's important to recognize the signs of heat-related illness before it becomes an emergency. Heat exhaustion and heat stroke are not the same, and knowing the difference can save a life. Heat exhaustion often develops after prolonged exposure to high temperatures, especially when you're active. Warning signs may include heavy sweating, dizziness, weakness, nausea, headache, muscle cramps, or cool, clammy skin. If you or someone around you experiences these symptoms, move to a cool place, loosen tight clothing, sip cool water, and rest. Acting early can often prevent it from becoming more serious. Heat stroke is a medical emergency. Symptoms may include confusion, difficulty speaking, loss of consciousness, seizures, or a body temperature of 104 degrees or higher. A person may have hot red skin and may stop sweating, although sweating can still occur in some cases. If you suspect heat stroke, call 911 immediately. While waiting for emergency responders, move the person to a cool location and begin cooling them off with cool water, wet towels, or a fan if available. The best treatment is prevention. Drink water throughout the day, wear lightweight clothing, take frequent breaks in the shade or air conditioning, and try to schedule strenuous outdoor activities during the cool morning or evening hours. Don't forget to check on older adults, young children, and neighbors who may be more vulnerable during heavy periods of extreme heat. That was the health report from Phelps Memorial Health Center.
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9: It is 7:53, time for us to take a look at what went on in history on this day, August 13th. Let's take a look here on this day in 1961. On what would become known as Barbed Wire Sunday, East Germany sealed the border between Berlin's eastern and western sectors before building a wall that would divide the city for the next 28 years. 1521, Spanish conqueror Hernando Cortes captured Tenochtitlan, present-day Mexico City, from the Aztecs. 1792, French revolutionaries arrested and imprisoned King Louis the 16th. He would be executed by a guillotine the following January. 1889, William Gary of Hartford, Connecticut received a patent for the first coin-operated telephone. Let's see. In 1952, Big Mama Thornton first recorded the song Hound Dog. 4 years later, before Elvis' famous version was released. 1969, New York City held a ticker tape parade for the Apollo 11 astronauts Neil Armstrong, Edwin Buzz Aldrin, and Michael Collins. 1995, Baseball Hall of Famer Mickey Mantle died in a Dallas hospital of rapidly spreading liver cancer at the age of 63. And it was on this day in 2011, seven people were killed when a stage collapsed at the Indiana State Fair during a powerful storm just before a concert was about to begin. All right, let's take a look at birthdays. If it's your birthday today, happy birthday to you. You share it with Danny Bonaducci of the Partridge Family. Also share it with Fidel Castro. It's his birthday today. Alfred Hitchcock Ah, yes. I remember those shows very well. He was an interesting guy. Annie Oakley was born on this day. Of course, one of the performers in Buffalo Bill's Wild West show. Michael McDonald of the Doobie Brothers and had a nice little solo career there, too. Pat Metheny, jazz fusion artist. Let's see here. Who else we got? John Slattery played Roger Sterling, many others. He's been one of those guys who've been in a lot of things, often kind of plays a bit of a jerk. Let's see. Michael DeLuca did produce a Social Network, among Don Ho, Tiny Bubbles. It is his birthday today, too. So there you go. That's a look at some birthdays today. If it's your birthday, happy birthday to you.
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0: The Dodgers have won 3 straight games.
1: He swings, hits a high drive left field, way back and gone. Ohtani with an opposite field blast, and the Dodgers lead it 3-2. 27th home run for Shohei Ohtani.
0: AM570 LA Sports on the call. Final score, the Dodgers 4, Royals 2. They got their third straight win. The Twins came back and took down the Orioles 7-5. The Padres walked it off and swept the Brewers 4-3 in extra innings for their fifth straight win. Luis Castillo went 7 innings and had a season-high 10 strikeouts as the White Sox blanked the Reds 5-0. Falcons head coach Kevin Stefanski announced Tua Tagovailoa will start at quarterback in Friday's preseason opener against the Broncos. And the Panthers are signing former Dolphins tight end Darren Waller to a 1-year deal.
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5: With the check of your news, I'm Christian Schwartz. A Dawson County District Court jury has returned its verdict in the murder trial of Arist Rodriguez Linares. Dave Schroeder reports.
24: 35-year-old Arist Rodriguez Linares of Lexington was found guilty yesterday of manslaughter in the January 2025 shooting death of Michael Farinas Carbaro. Jurors were given the option of convicting on first-degree murder, second-degree murder, or manslaughter, or finding the defendant not guilty. After about 4 hours of deliberations, the jury returned guilty verdicts on manslaughter, use of a weapon to commit a felony, and unlawful discharge of a weapon into an occupied vehicle. A pre-sentence investigation has been ordered, and sentencing is scheduled for September 28th in Dawson County District Court. I'm Dave Schroeder for KRVN.
5: A Kearney home was left uninhabitable following an early morning fire Wednesday. The Kearney Volunteer Fire Department was dispatched at 3:53 a.m. to a structure fire at 1916 3rd Avenue. KVFD responded with 3 apparatus and 25 firefighters. Upon arrival, crews found active fire on the southwest corner of the home and heavy smoke coming from the front door and eaves. Firefighters began an interior attack and primary search of the residence, encountering heavy fire conditions inside. The fire was brought under control at 4:25 a.m. One person, 2 dogs, and a cat were inside the home when the fire started. All escaped safely before firefighters arrived. The home sustained extensive fire and smoke damage and is considered uninhabitable. The American Red Cross was contacted to assist the displaced resident. The Nebraska State Fire Marshal and Kearney Police Department are assisting with the investigation into the origin and cause of the fire. The cause remains under investigation. That was a look at your news. Find more news stories, weather, and sports anytime on KRVN.com or on our mobile apps. 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

0: Arlington, Nebraska.
1: Any ships that want to go through the Strait of Hormuz need permission. I'm Dave Anthony, Fox News. That's what Iran's top joint military command just said after months of attacks on ships. This the day after the president insisted the U.S. controls the strait.
2: With no diplomatic breakthroughs, tension remains high across the Middle East as questions loom about the future of the region and whether or not a deal can be reached on this critical waterway. The Persian Gulf Strait Authority, an Iranian government agency, said Wednesday claims in repeated posts by U.S. officials that the Strait of Hormuz is no longer blocked do not change the reality. The Strait of Hormuz remains blocked and will not be reopened until Iran's conditions are accepted.
1: Fox's Trey Yingston, Tel Aviv. Oil prices are down more than 2%, but at the gas pump, a 4-cent increase today. AAA's national average for regular $4.07 a gallon is the highest price in August ever. We just got another tame inflation update.
3: Inflation remained tame at the wholesale level. The PPI was flat.
1: In addition to no change in producer prices from June, Fox's Ginny Cassola reports the annual rate fell.
3: For the year ending in July, the PPI moderated to 4.7%.
1: The Army is trying to figure out what went horribly wrong on an Apache helicopter training flight that went down after takeoff from Fort Hood, killing both soldiers on board.
4: It crashed into a field. You could tell it was a violent crash.
1: So violent, Bell County Sheriff's spokesman Cliff Coleman says it sparked a fire, forcing people to evacuate some homes. Luigi Mangione returns to court tomorrow in New York City, a hearing set up in the federal case against him weeks before Mangione goes on trial in state court, charged with murder in the 2024 shooting death of UnitedHealthcare CEO Brian Thompson.
5: There were reports at federal plea discussions earlier this summer, but those talks didn't go anywhere. So in federal court, he faces two counts of stalking and could spend up to life behind bars if convicted.
1: Fox's Chainley Painter. Somebody in Illinois may soon quit their job after striking it rich. The Powerball ticket they bought at a gas station in Quincy is worth just over $1 billion. 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
9: Yay!
1: As Democrats hope to win back control of Congress in the midterm elections, one of the four states with Senate seats they need to flip from Republicans is in play, Maine. A Fox News poll gives the Democrat who replaced Graham Plattner when he dropped out of the race amid sexual misconduct allegations a slight lead.
10: Right now, Democratic nominee Troy Jackson holds a slight lead, 48% to 46% over Republican Susan Collins, who is seeking her sixth Senate term. The biggest issue on the minds of Maine voters is inflation and high prices.
1: That's Fox's Grinnell Scott. The murder trial is about to resume in Massachusetts for Lindsay Clancy, who's charged with strangling her three children to death in 2023, the day after a judge halted testimony from the medical examiner a few times.
11: It could be a pattern, or it could be more developed types of injuries, such as bruising or abrasions.
12: And what about injuries?
13: All right, counsel, could... Want me to take a break this time, all right?
1: That's Clancy sobbing as the testimony continued. She's using an insanity defense. Her lawyers claim she suffered from postpartum psychosis and extreme mental illness. This hasn't happened since 2010. Three condemned killers scheduled to be put to death in three different states today.
14: Tennessee's planned execution of Anthony Darrell Hines comes 3 months after the attempted execution of another inmate was called off due to problems inserting the lethal injection IV. Hines was convicted of stabbing hotel worker Catherine Jean Jenkins to death in 1985. Alabama is set to execute Jeremy Williams for the 2021 murder of a 5-year-old girl. And Oklahoma plans to execute Carlos Cuesta Rodriguez for the 2003 murder of his girlfriend Olympia Fisher, who had been making plans to end their relationship. Tanya J. Powers, Fox News.
1: In addition to inflation, we got an unemployment update this morning. First-time jobless claims rose last week to 209,000. On Wall Street, stock futures are rising. I'm Dave Anthony. This

0: is Fox News.
1: Attention cattlemen of all ages. Hi guys, it's Renette. I can't believe it's the middle of August. It is time for the NCC pop-up. The pop-up happens this Saturday, August 15th at the Buffalo County Fairgrounds in Kearney. The pop-up show is for juniors with their steers, breeding heifers. For those feeder calves you're getting in and working with, that'll be next year's projects. Also, breeders, if you've got those bull calves weaned, some heifer calves that you're

0: Fair, bring them to the pop-up, get some experience under their belt, come enjoy the day at the Buffalo County Fairgrounds. Guys, it's going to be a fun day for the family. 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
1: It is 8:07. Time for us to take a look at our weather watch here on this Thursday. 66 degrees here at the Lexington studios of KRVN. Mostly clear conditions across our region. A few some scattered showers to the south of Lincoln, but everything else is mostly moved out of the state into Iowa, who is having a very busy weather day. 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For central Nebraska, today partly sunny, a slight chance of showers and thunderstorms in the afternoon, highs in the lower 80s, northeast winds at 10 to 20, chance of precipitation is at 20%. Tonight, showers and thunderstorms likely, lows in the lower 60s, northeast winds at 10 to 15, chance of precipitation is at 70%. For Friday, mostly cloudy with a slight chance of showers and thunderstorms in the morning, then partly sunny in the afternoon, highs in the low 80s, light and variable winds, chance of precipitation is at 20%. Friday night, mostly cloudy. The chance of thunderstorms, a chance of showers in the evening, then showers likely after midnight. Lows in the low 60s, southeast winds at 10, chance of precipitation at 70%. For Saturday, mostly cloudy in the morning, then becoming mostly sunny, a chance of showers, a chance of thunderstorms in the afternoon, highs in the lower 80s, light winds, light variable winds becoming north at around 10. For Saturday night in central Nebraska, showers and a chance of thunderstorms in the evening. Then showers likely and a chance, slight chance of thunderstorms after midnight. Lows in the lower 60s. Rain chances at 80%.
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4: Let's take a look at the factors influencing commodity trade today. And on the line from Chicago, Craig Turner with StoneX Financial. Good morning, Craig.
5: Good morning. Yeah, so we're a little bit mixed from the overnight. Corn's given back a little bit from yesterday's rally. Wheat's up a little bit. Soybeans are almost unchanged. We got two things going on. One, the market's really, you know, has reacted to the WASDE. You know, we're going to be tight here for maybe next year into corn. If we're going to be down to 1.6 billion on the ending stocks for new crop, that's already at 10% stock to usage. And at 10% stock to usage, that's when you start to go from adequate to tight supplies. And if you get, you know, either increased demand or lower supplies, you can actually see price rationing on the export market. Now, we still are in a supply side market, you know, with old crop being sold and then new crop, you know, coming on onto the market after harvest. But once those supply pressures dissipate, I think the market's looking for a stronger response in corn here. Other news this morning was the exports report came out, and we were all looking for reductions in cancellations in corn and soybeans. That is typical for August. We did not get that. We actually had corn at about 400,000 tons. We were looking for almost 100 to 400,000 reductions. So what's interesting there is we're now at 3.45 billion

0: on the demand. Finally, yes, something that didn't get a whole lot of attention yesterday was sorghum. It's getting attention this morning with the lower production. We're going to be at about as low as we were about 2020, which means probably less sorghum for ethanol, and might go back, switch back to some corn demand there too.
1: All right. Factors we are watching this morning. That's Craig Turner with StoneX Financial. Do remember, trading of commodity futures and options involves risk of loss and may not be suitable to all investors.
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1: Let's get a look at our livestock comments now this morning from Jerry Stoll with Country Futures out of Frankfort, Kansas. Good morning, Jerry.
7: Good morning. No major surprises in producer price index numbers this morning, and we're seeing firmness in the equities. S&P futures currently up 18, the dollar index 99.81, down 9. Dow futures currently indicating up 178. Seeing weakness in crude oil, the September contract 81.30, down 197. Going to the pork complex last night, lean hog index was 95.89, down 5. That pork cutout value lost 100.15. You know, we're staying above 100, but we continue to struggle up here in the pork. Bounced back a little yesterday with modest gains, and we'll just call futures mixed at 8:30 this morning. Cattle complex, the latest feeder index, 355.37, up 115. Beef cutout value last night, it was up 97 at 372.28, but down from that noon print yesterday at 373.78. With cattle, we've seen trade this week, have been in a trend of about $3 lower in that 365 and 232 category in Iowa, Nebraska. Futures have had a tough week, a lot of rumors. They're strictly rumors. There's been no official press releases, but a lot of rumors surrounding possible another plant closing, and that is strictly rumor, but it has hurt futures. We'll call futures mixed here on the opening.
1: All right, thanks so much. That's Jerry Stoll with Country Futures out of Frankfort, Kansas. Give Jerry and his team a call at 800-292-4038. Ahead of the open, also following the recall of beef from Argentina and then the reduction of hours at major packing plants again, that may have some impact on demand. But that recall, analysts say, may renew demand for U.S. beef.
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2: For KRVN Sports, I'm Christian Schwartz. Well, one of the newer hires on Nebraska football head coach Matt Rhule's staff this offseason was Tyler Yelk, who will be coaching the safeties. Yelk talks about what it was like getting that job offer.
3: And when he reached out, I'm like, holy cow. Like, it's Nebraska. It's the Big Ten. It's Coach Rhule. We didn't work with him at Temple, but, you know, one degree of separation, knew a ton of people in his circle. And so, I mean, I felt like I had a really transparent lens into what this place was, our alignment, my alignment with him without even knowing with him. So it was a no-brainer.
2: He says there's still room to grow in the safeties room, but he likes where they're at right now. The Huskers are off of practice today, but will be back at it tomorrow, including a scrimmage expected on Saturday. Meanwhile, the Husker women's soccer team opened the 2026 season with a 3-1 victory over Louisville on the road last night. The Huskers will host the South Dakota Coyotes on Sunday. Turning now to national news, looking at the NBA, Russell Westbrook, who played 18 seasons across 7 teams, has announced his retirement. The 37-year-old had offers this offseason, but chose to step away from the game. After playing 2 years at UCLA, Westbrook was selected 4th overall in the 2008 draft by the Seattle Supersonics before they moved to Oklahoma City. Westbrook, a 9-time All-Star, averaged 20.9 points, 6.9 rebounds, and 8 assists per game in his career, and also holds the NBA record for most career triple-doubles with 209. Turning now to Major League Baseball, Alex Bregman's first 3-homer game helped the Chicago Cubs roll over the Washington Nationals 12-6 last night. Of the scores across the MLB, the Royals fell to the Dodgers 4-2, the Rockies down the Diamondbacks 6-4, the Twins down the Orioles 7-5, the Cardinals defeated the Phillies 7-1, the Rays rolled past the A's 8-4, the Astros got past the Giants 2-1, the Padres had a close win over the Brewers 4-3, the Guardians defeated the Tigers 6-4, the Marlins sunk the Pirates 8-2, the Yankees blew past the Mariners 10-5, the Blue Jays downed the Red Sox 6-4, the Braves defeated the Mets 6-3, the White Sox shut out the Reds 5-0, and the Angels got past the Rangers 5-2. And in WNBA action, the Dallas Wings defeated the Toronto Tempo 94-88 thanks to 22 points from Paige Beckers. The Golden State Valkyries defeated the Chicago Sky 91-71, and the Minnesota Lynx got past the Portland Fire 85-81. For more sports stories, head on over to our website, krvn.com. That was a check of your sports. I'm Christian Schwartz.
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0: 8:21, time for us to take a look at our weather. An active night again last night, especially to our north, northeast Nebraska, getting lots of rain. There was some flood warnings along the Missouri River south of Sioux City and some of that, so it was active there. Not so much in this area. If you really, you can kind of, the boundary was sort of Interstate 80. To the north, rain. To the south, nothing. And, or at least almost nothing. That's about what we got here in Lexington. So, some good rains for a lot of folks and chances again to get that tonight as a stalled front along the Nebraska-Kansas border leads to highs today through Saturday that are mostly in the 80s. Areas from McCook to north central Kansas can still expect highs in the upper 80s to the 90s. Multiple disturbances are tracking east and southeast, and they continue the chances of occasional thunderstorms through Tuesday night. The highest chances look now to be Saturday night and mostly from late day to the overnight. Late today and tomorrow, all locations are in a marginal risk of severe storms, a level 1 of 5, with more of a heavy rain threat there. As the front sinks south, the coolest days are Sunday and Monday, with highs in the mid-70s to the low 80s, highs warm back into the 80s to around 90 Tuesday and Wednesday. 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
19: When you serve backyard farmers in every county of Nebraska and reach kids all across the state and earn national recognition, you must be doing something right, and Elizabeth Ekstrom certainly is, as the Nebraska Extension Educator was recently honored with the Distinguished Service Award from the National Association of County Ag Agents.
20: So that was really humbling for our state to move my application forward on behalf of Nebraska to the national organization.
19: You put on a lot of different programs. You're part of Backyard Farmer. You take lots of phone calls and emails, and you stay pretty busy, don't you?
20: Yep. Every day is a new adventure. No day is ever the same. We're doing programming year-round, whether it's pesticide training in the spring, followed by Master Gardener training, and then during the summer months, it's clientele questions and all the things. So, yep, we keep really busy.
19: One of the things that I love that you do is the, what do we call it, the special garden project for 4-H members, where every year you come up with something new for kids to learn about.
20: Yeah, so I've been doing the special garden project for about 16 years, and every year we pick a new and different plant for youth to grow, whether that's Armenian cucumbers that nobody's ever grown before, or this year we did a marigold. But the goal is to get youth interested in the area of horticulture, growing something different, whether it's a flower or a vegetable or an herb. And then what they can do is they can take it to their

0: county fair into their state fair. And the goal is to have them learn something in the process.
1: And for a little of your background, you're definitely a farm kid. You grew up near Coatesfield, I guess it would be. And, you know, I mean, you're always growing something. Is that fair to say?
0: That is fair to say. So involved in FFA and 4-H, went to college, involved there, decided, what am I going to do? Well, I'll just go into extension.
1: You know, that's the fun part about your job, I have to think, is through extension is just getting to meet a lot of different people, work with people, as you mentioned, getting to work, whether it's youth or the Master Gardener program.
0: That is for sure. We never know what's going to walk in that door, whether it's an identification of, you know, what's wrong with this tree, what's this weed, you know, dealing with the commercial applicators for pesticide training. So, you know, we really go across the board from 4-H all the way up to the actively aging.
1: And if people are listening to us and saying, gosh, she sounds familiar, where have I heard your voice? They've probably seen you on TV. You do Backyard Farmer quite often, don't you?
0: Yep, I'm on Backyard Farmer about once a month, and I've been doing that for probably like 17 years. You know, we're just trying to get out there and get the information to people on what they need to be aware of.
1: She gets people answers. Now Elizabeth Ekstrom gets an award as one of the top extension agricultural agents in the country.
2: Democracy 2026.
3: The battle for Texas's open U.S. Senate seat is heating up, and border security is front and center. Democratic nominee James Tallarico is trying to compete on an issue Republicans have dominated in Texas for years, the border. Tallarico is trying to present himself as a moderate, and he's now breaking with his party, blaming Biden for the border crisis. Republican nominee Ken Paxton, meanwhile, says Tallarico is trying to rewrite his record, stating, quote, not a soul looks at James Tallarico and thinks now there's a guy who will be tough on the cartel. Republicans like Senator Ted Cruz urging the party to take this race seriously and not underestimate Tallarico. Meanwhile, his border push comes as apprehensions along the border remain near record lows. According to DHS, June apprehensions were 94% lower than the Biden administration's monthly average and 96% below their peak in December 2023. Brooke Taylor, Fox News.
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6: Good morning. I'm Alex Makovica back with you on the Rural Radio Network. December corn taking a breather after Tuesday's rally with USDA's tighter supply outlook still supporting prices. Yield yesterday cut to 180.7 bushels an acre. Notable declines in Nebraska, Kansas, and the Dakotas. Strong export demand is another positive. Total commitments up just about 25% from a year ago. Argentine production was raised as well, while active storms remain a factor. Soybean trade lower and quiet trade despite some signs of improving demand. USDA raising planted acres but lowered yields slightly to 52.7 bushels an acre. That leaves a record 4.519 billion bushel crop. China buying another 9 million bushels while total U.S. commitments remain just about 20% below last year. In the wheat pits, they are higher for a second straight day. Traders focusing more on Black Sea supply risks as opposed to the latest USDA numbers. A Ukrainian drone strike disrupting Russian grain terminals while retaliation hit Ukrainian ports. On the livestock side of things this morning, cattle futures fell sharply yesterday, pressured by the news of a beef recall involving Argentina. Also reduced production time at a major Kansas packing plant and higher grain prices. Some light cash trade has also developed at lower prices, adding some pressure. Live and feeder cattle futures closing at their lowest level since late July, that coming despite modest gains in box beef prices. And in the hog pits, those futures showing limited recovery yesterday. Packers continuing to buy hogs without raising bids. Cash prices falling another 51 cents, while the pork cutout dropped $1.33. Weekly hog weights climbed to just shy of 283, up 1.5 pounds from the previous week. That's a look at the market factors from the Gingrich Structures Market Desk.
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8: 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Folks, we'll start with the auction calendar. 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Our team is also scheduling 2027 auctions. 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On the listing side, leading the way is the Dolores Hill Estate in Buffalo County. 1,109 contiguous acres located north of Elm Creek and south of Miller, right along 183. This unique offering includes pivot irrigated cropland, gravity irrigated cropland, dry land, grassland, hayland, building site. It provides tremendous flexibility for producers and in good location there, just north of Elm Creek along 183. Also recently listed is 74 acres of top-quality pivot-irrigated cropland in Phelps County. That farm features two Zomatic pivot sprinkler systems, both new in late 25, along with 100% Class 1 Holdred silt loam soils. Other current opportunities include 180 acres of quality cropland in Franklin County, 80 and 68 acres of pivot irrigated cropland in Dawson County, 306 acres of pivot irrigated cropland in Wheeler County, 294 acres of grassland in Custer County, and 310 acres of pivot irrigated cropland in Webster County. Beyond farmland, we also have commercial properties available in McCook, Elm Creek, and North Platte, along with potential development site in Kearney. 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
11: A jury has decided the fate of a man accused of murder before jurors reached their verdict Wednesday in the trial of Arist Rodriguez Linares. They heard sharply different versions of what led to the fatal shooting of Michael Farinas Carballo on January 21st, 2025, outside of a Lexington residence. KRVN's Dave Schroeder has more.
12: State prosecutors argued Aris Rodriguez Linares intentionally killed Farinas Carballo after choosing to leave his home with a handgun instead of calling law enforcement. Prosecutors said forensic evidence and witness testimony contradicted the defendant's claim of self-defense. Defense attorney David Terrell told jurors his client acted out of fear during a chaotic confrontation, arguing Farinas Carballo's vehicle was moving towards Rodriguez Linares and posed a threat of serious bodily injury. After about 4 hours of deliberation, jurors rejected the first-degree murder charge but found Rodriguez Linares guilty of manslaughter and two related weapons offenses. I'm Dave Schroeder.
11: In other news, the Nebraska Rural Radio Association is celebrating 18 honors from the 2026 Nebraska Broadcasters Association Pinnacle Awards. NRRA broadcasters were recognized for excellence in news, sports, agricultural coverage, podcasting, advertising, and community service. Among the 18 honors, the association earned 7 gold awards. That's the latest from the KRVN News Center. I'm Christian Schwartz.
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4: 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Lots of them. Real proud of that. But you may be wondering, where's Bob Rugg? You know, he's usually doing news right now. Well, Bob was one of those guys who won the award. Won an award. In fact, he won a gold. The best newscast in the state last year, according to the Nebraska Broadcasters Association. And, you know, it was a few months ago that John Hansen from Kansas wrote a little song about Bob Brogan. Yeah, well, I think this is fitting. Let's play this now.
14: When there's trouble in the wind or break news, my friend, he's here to fill you in. Bob Brogan on the edge of his seat, every hour on repeat, 7 days a week, Bob Rogan, Bob Rogan. One day bad news rode to town, old Bobby shot it down and laid him in the ground, Bob Rogan. They said bad news traveled fast, but it always comes in last to the man spitting facts, Bob Rogan, Bob Rogan. Cattle prices rise again. He's our celebrated friend, KRVN Bob Rogan. Chasing leads down is the game. Everybody knows the name. Midwestern famed Bob Rogan. Bob Rogan.
4: 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John Hudson there from Kansas getting us a few months ago, sent that to us, and it's good stuff, and it's fitting. So congratulations, Bob, on winning the gold for newscast of the year. We've got weather coming up here in just a little bit.
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4: It is 8:41 here on this Thursday, the 13th of August. Time for us to take a look at our 880 weather watch. And an active night last night, especially north of Interstate 80. Not a lot took place south, but boy, I tell you, there was a, especially in eastern Nebraska, even still this morning as I came on the air, it was still doing some stuff and raining pretty hard. Lots of rain along kind of to the south of Sioux City in the Macy area there. 5 inches of rain. They had a flash flood watch, but even in the Omaha Metro, you know, they're looking at inch and three quarters, couple inches up in the Blair area, couple inches in Elkhorn. So yeah, good amounts of rain in some areas last night. It was pretty doggone active. Now, as we move on today, the bigger weather story comes later today and tonight. Another round of thunderstorms is expected to develop across eastern Colorado and eastern and western Kansas. There we go. So let's try that again. Eastern Colorado and western Kansas. Now, before moving northeast, they're expected to develop this afternoon into Nebraska this evening and overnight. So storms could reach southwest Nebraska about 8 and maybe 10 p.m., then spread into central Nebraska 11 and 1 a.m., 11 p.m. and 1 a.m. Not every storm will be severe, but the strongest storms will be capable of producing some damaging winds and some hail and some heavy rain. Now, large hail is not expected to be a widespread threat, although a few stronger storms could produce some quarter-size stuff. Storm Prediction Center continues to place the area in a marginal risk for severe weather tonight. Away from the storms, it will be another warm to hot day. High temperatures will range from the low to mid-80s north of Interstate 80, where clouds linger a little bit longer to the lower and middle 90s across southern Nebraska. Northeast winds will average about 10 to 15, gusting to 20 to 25 this afternoon. Not too bad of a day today. Going to be warm, but not mind-numbingly hot. So we'll take that. That's your 880 Weather Watch for now. 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
17: 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Some of the standout consignments, Heath Burt 100, Home Raised Steers and Heifers, all black, weighing 550 to 650. They're going to be 45 days weaned, spring vac, conial sired, steers all knife cut. Gary Lutman, 60 black steers, 260 of the heifers, all long time weaned, double vac. Heifers will be spayed. Steers and heifers both been running out on grass, weighing 800 to 900 pounds. R&S laying in cattle, 220 tri-colored heifers. Long-time wean coming off the grass, all native, guaranteed open, 750 to 850. Keith Bacon, 320 black steers, all native here as well, running off the grass south of town, 8 1/4 to 875. Tim Clifton, 72 tri-colored steers coming off the grass, 875 to 9 1/4. Lauren Rock, 110 tri-colored steers, long-time wean, double back, coming off the grass, weighing 9. Gary Zimmerman, 140 black, red, and char steers, all weaned clear back in April, double vac, 750 to 850. Mark and Connor Hewitt, 260 mostly black steers, home raised, 90 days on the wean, and Fink and Barrett genetics weighing 5 to 800 pounds. Once again, about 1,900 on the books. As of now, we're looking at a 9:30 start time here at Farmers and Ranchers in Salina, Kansas. Look forward to seeing you guys all here for it.
6: Marysville Livestock has their sale today starting at 10 a.m., expecting 650 head. Consignments include 4 mixed 3 to 8-year-old cows bred black, November calving. Calf consignments include 25 black steers and heifers weighing 4.5 to 6, 50 black steers weighing 5 to 8, there's 30 black steers and heifers weighing 5.5 to 7, 150 black steers and heifers weighing 7 to 9, 13 black steers off grass weighing 800, 60 black heifers weighing 8.5 to 9, there's 60 black steers 875 to 9, there's 40 crossbred steers weighing 9 to 9 1/4, 60 black steers weighing 9 to 9.5, and 120 mixed steers off grass weighing 925 to 975. That's Marysville Livestock today starting at 10 a.m.
18: This Friday, Fort Pierre Livestock going to have a nice run of these fall calves and yearlings along with a big run of weigh-ups. Start on the weigh-ups at 7 in the morning. Get on the calves and yearlings at 10 o'clock Central Time. Feeders away from 700 to 1,050. Nearly everything off grass. Lots of non-implant cattle. Here's Vogel and Sautner. Will have 630 head of black and baldy steers. Be about 3 or 4 loads of these cattle, weighing 8.5 to 9. Balance of the cattle going to weigh that 9 to 950. All coming right off grass. Bolden with 160 black and baldy steers, all coming off grass and all one cut. Moeller with 100 head of black and baldy fall calves, weighing from 7 to 9. Nines D&D with 60 head of black and baldy steers off grass, weighing 9 to 950. Reichert, 50 head of black and charlay steers. They're off grass, weighing 7.5 to 800. Schwarting, 30 head of black pregged open heifers. Cooney with 30 head of Angus pregged open heifer. Smith, 27 Angus steers, plus another 200 to 300 of these pregged open heifer. Again, this Friday, big run of weigh-ups at 7 in the morning. Get on the feeder cattle, 10 o'clock in the morning, Central Time. That's all this Friday, Fort Pierre Livestock.
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20: 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Walking X, 40 red and 40 black Angus, 3 and 4 year old fall bred cows. Teak cattle, 100 3 and 4 year old fall breds bred to Sinclair Angus bulls. Mike Henry with 25 second calf fancy red Angus cows. They're going to be home raised, and 45 red Angus 5 to 7 year olds, all originating from Jansen Red Angus herd. Zimmerman and Everett, about 70 good pairs. 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
23: 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Otani with an opposite field blast, and the Dodgers lead it 3-2. 27th home run for Shohei Otani.
22: 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Final score, the Dodgers 4, Royals 2. They got their third straight win. The Twins came back and took down the Orioles 7-5. The Padres walked it off and swept the Brewers 4-3 in extra innings for their fifth straight win. Luis Castillo went 7 innings and had a season-high 10 strikeouts as the White Sox blanked the Reds 5-0. Falcons head coach Kevin Stefanski announced Tua Tagovailoa will start at quarterback in Friday's preseason opener against the Broncos. And the Panthers are signing former Dolphins tight end Darren Waller to a one-year deal.
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4: Well, many places getting back to school either this week or next week, and wanted to talk a little bit about food safety considerations for parents to consider in packing lunches for their students. Rod Bain of the USDA has more.
25: And there's the bell. The school bell, that is, reminding us school will be in session soon across the country, if it is not already in some places. Along with the school supplies and clothes, food safety should also be a consideration for parents as they pack school lunches for their children. USDA food safety expert Meredith Carruthers says most important to remember from a food safety perspective, keep hot foods hot and cold foods cold.
26: What I find is a lot of people don't realize how many things are perishable and how important it is to keep foods cold, especially when we're talking about packing lunches for younger kids.
25: As youngsters, especially those under the age of 5, are more likely to get seriously sick from foodborne illness. So regarding proper chilling of perishable school lunch items in the lunchbox,
26: cold sources like ice packs, the frozen gel packs that can just go into the freezer and just pop into a lunchbox and go back in the freezer when you get home, are great options. You can freeze a water bottle or a juice box. In theory, then it'll be thawed by lunchtime and your child can still consume it that way. Using something to keep those foods cold, especially if they are perishable, like a sandwich with deli meat, or any leftovers from the night before, or even the little packages of crackers and meat and cheese. Those need to be refrigerated.
25: She says a good rule of thumb, if you buy a school lunch item from the refrigerated section of the supermarket or retail store, it needs to be kept refrigerated. What if you are packing hot foods for school lunches, say soup or chili?
26: You can use a thermos. When you use a thermos, very important to put hot water in it first to help heat up the inside and make sure it is already hot before you put hot food into it. And then those thermoses should help keep food hot until lunchtime.
25: And from the food safety perspective, a brown paper bag lunch is not the way to go.
26: Pack your child's food into an insulated container. For many different reasons, using an insulated bag is the way to go. It helps keep that cold air in, will help keep your food safe and cold for the appropriate amount of time until lunchtime.
25: Not to mention the potential of a brown paper bag being ripped and get the paper wet. Carruthers adds, if that for whatever reason, a parent is unable to keep a perishable school lunch cold,
26: there are plenty of non-perishable and shelf-stable items to eat for lunch or to send to school with your child or to take as snacks or anything like that.
25: Such as fresh, uncut fruit like apples or bananas. More back-to-school and school lunch food safety tips are available through USDA's Meat and Poultry Hotline, 1-888-MP-HOTLINE, or by email at mphotline, all one word, at usda.gov. I'm Rod Bain reporting for the U.S. Department of Agriculture in Washington, D.C.
0: This is House Call for Health. Hot weather doesn't have to stop your exercise routine. Dr. Laura Marsh of Texas A&M University says hydration is key. And instead of choosing between water or beverages with electrolytes, she recommends drinking a bottle of water and alternating with a small or medium-sized Gatorade or Powerade or electrolyte packet. What to wear is also important, keeping in mind cotton holds moisture rather than wicking it away. That can make it harder to maintain a healthy body temperature. Outdoor enthusiasts should also be mindful of the time of day they're exercising. Marsh suggests doing outdoor activities in the cooler periods, like morning or evening. And if it's really hot out, people should limit the amount of time spent exercising. The Centers for Disease Control and Prevention says watch out for signs of overheating, like muscle cramping, heavy sweating, shortness of breath, dizziness, headaches, and nausea. For more health news, go to foxnewshealth.com. House Call for Health. I'm Lisa Brady, Fox News.
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3: 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And he knocks it in. Two massive free throws for Boone Teterman.
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7: For KRVN News, I'm Christian Schwartz. Well, Bosselman Enterprises is making its biggest convenience store expansion in company history. Steve White brings us the details.
8: Pump and Pantry is a well-known name across central Nebraska. Now the Grand Island Company has acquired 21 former Hy-Vee fuel locations in Iowa, Nebraska, and Minnesota, growing Pump and Pantry from 28 to 49 locations. Kinsey Bosselman says they know they're entering a competitive market.
9: As my dad would say, it's the lion's den of convenience store retail. So we know we took a big step heading into the Des Moines metro area, but, you know, Iowans and Nebraskans share a lot in common. And so the communities that we're entering, we feel at home with.
8: That comment is a nod to Iowa-based Casey's that Pump and Pantry will now be going head-to-head with in some cases. The Bosselmans say Hy-Vee employees were offered the opportunity to join Pump and Pantry. Reporting for KRVN, I'm Steve White.
7: Thanks, Steve. Lexington Regional Health Center's Chief Communications Officer, Brenna Bartruff, has been selected as a member of the prestigious 2026 Class of Rising Stars by the Society for Healthcare Strategy and Market Development. One of four individuals selected across the nation, the SHSMD Rising Star Award recognizes healthcare strategy professionals who have proven outstanding promise in their respective fields and who are making meaningful contributions to both the profession and the SHSMD community. Bartruff says she's honored for the recognition adding, quote, I am fortunate to work alongside an outstanding team at Lexington Regional Health Center and to serve a community that continually inspires innovation, collaboration, and purpose, end quote. That's a look at your news. Reporting from the KRVN News Center, I'm Christian Schwartz.
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5: Drama in the West Bank. I'm Dave Anthony, Fox News. Israel's military has relocated a Palestinian man who'd been trapped inside his home for days, surrounded by Jewish settlers, who U.S. Ambassador to Israel Mike Huckabee called terrorists.
10: Huckabee, who's voiced support for Israeli settlements in the occupied West Bank, making the unusually critical comments after Israeli settlers besieged three Palestinian homes near Nablus, including one belonging to a dual U.S. citizen, trapping residents in their homes using rocks and tents and cutting off water and electricity. Huckabee posting on X, there's no excuse for such thuggish behavior.
5: That's Fox's Lillian Wu. Israel's also continuing to attack Hezbollah in Lebanon and Hamas in Gaza, killing one of the terror group's senior commanders. As the standoff continues over the Strait of Hormuz, Iran's Joint Military Command said today that no vessel gets through without their permission, after months of attacks disrupting oil and other shipping.
11: Iran's foreign minister also says the U.S. has long miscalculated due to intelligence failures, now an even bigger miscalculation on the Strait of Hormuz. This came after President Trump posted yesterday on Truth Social, saying in part the USA has total control over the Strait of Hormuz. Our naval blockade is being called by everyone a wall of steel. Still less than 10% of the average number of pre-war vessels are passing through the strait.
5: Fox's Trey Yingston, Tel Aviv. There's more ICE controversy potentially coming after all the protests over immigration raids. The Department of Homeland Security plans to provide ICE with gloves that can deliver electric shocks to deal with anyone not complying. Border Czar Tom Homan tells Fox.
12: ICE officer assaults are higher than any other federal law enforcement agency in the nation. So they're just trying to protect themselves.
5: But Democrats don't like it.
13: Of course we are outraged.
5: New York Attorney General Letitia James vows if anyone gets hurt by these shock gloves, the state will take action. America's listening to Fox News.
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28: Yay!
5: Stocks are rising this morning. The Dow up 198 points. The Nasdaq gaining 232. The S&P 500 adding 56, hitting a new all-time intraday high after a wholesale inflation update showing no change in producer prices last month from June. And like consumer prices, the PPI annual inflation rate dropped in July. In addition to that update, we got this report this morning.
29: The job market is showing more signs of holding up. Separately, the number of new claims for unemployment benefits rose slightly last week to 209,000, but continuing claims, those remaining on benefits, dropped to 1.77 million.
5: That's Fox's Ginny Cassola. Oil prices, they're down more than 2% this morning, putting WTI back to $81 a barrel. But gas jumped up 4 cents today. AAA's national average for regular, $4.07 per gallon. That's a penny more than last Thursday, over a dollar higher than before the Iran conflict, the highest gas price ever for August. In football, just ahead of the season, a pro quarterback is not happy with his old college team, LSU.
6: The former Heisman Trophy winner, furious with the school after they allowed another player to wear his number 5 jersey. Daniels and his attorney issued a cease and desist to the school, claiming his body of work with LSU should result in his jersey being retired. DJ Pickett is expected to wear the number 5 jersey during the upcoming season. Head coach Lane Kiffin recently told reporters that Pickett was promised the number when signing with LSU. In addition, Daniels is reportedly upset he didn't get the same treatment that Joe Burrow got when the school retired his number 9. Jay Berman, Fox News.
5: Jaden Daniels is now quarterback for the Washington Commanders. And somebody in Illinois won the Powerball jackpot last night, just over $1 billion. I'm Dave Anthony. This is Fox News.
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0: Good morning. It is 9:07 here at the studios of KRVN, 66 degrees. Not much going on across the state of Nebraska right now. There's some clouds, but otherwise pretty quiet. 60s and 70s throughout. Verde, pretty consistent temperatures as I look across the state too. 68 in Omaha, 62 in Scotts Bluff at 62 in Valentine, 66 right now in Cambridge. Boy, Norfolk got over 3 inches of rain last night with that storm. Let's take a look at the forecast for central Nebraska today. Partly sunny, slight chance of showers and thunderstorms in the afternoon. Highs in the lower 80s, northeast winds at 10 to 20, chance of precipitation 20%. For tonight, showers and thunderstorms likely, lows in the lower 60s, northeast winds at 10 to 15, chance of precipitation for tonight in central Nebraska is at 70%. For Friday, mostly cloudy, with a slight chance of showers and thunderstorms in the morning, then partly sunny in the afternoon, highs in the lower 80s. Chance of precipitation for tomorrow is 20%. Tomorrow night, mostly cloudy with a chance of showers, a chance of thunderstorms also in the evening, then showers likely after midnight. Lows in the lower 60s. Chance of precipitation for Friday night is 70%. Saturday, mostly cloudy in the morning, then becoming mostly sunny. There is a chance of showers throughout the day in the afternoon. Highs in the lower 80s. Light and variable winds becoming north at about 10. The chance of precipitation for Saturday night is at 50%. For Saturday, The chance of rain for Saturday is 50%. The chance for rain for Saturday night is 80%. For Sunday, mostly cloudy in the morning, then becoming mostly sunny. A slight chance of showers, a slight chance of thunderstorms, about 20%. Highs in the upper 70s. How about that? For Sunday night, partly cloudy in the evening, then becoming mostly cloudy. Here's another chance of showers and a chance of thunderstorms in the evening. That chance is about 50%, lows getting around 60 degrees. It's a good chance for a pretty wet weekend. We'll see how it all shakes out. That's your 880 Weather Watch.
1: 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Grains are mixed to mostly higher after the strong post-report rally yesterday. Corn futures are taking a bit of a breather after the USDA increased exports for both old and new crop and a fall in ending stocks as well. The higher acreage was offset by a setback in yield estimates, and the lower yield is attributed to sharp declines in the Dakotas, Nebraska, and Kansas. Soybeans are mixed here today with higher acreage, a slightly lower yield, and higher crush expectations. Soybean demand has picked up with new flash sales this morning to China of 125,000 metric tons, and wheat futures are higher. With a relatively neutral report, more of the attention is back towards the Black Sea as a massive Ukraine drone strike on Russia's primary export has halted operations on two grain terminals said to be responsible for more than 30% of Russian exports. September corn is down 5.25 at 452, December down 5.25 at 475.5. September soybeans up 0.25 at 1165.5, November down 0.25 at 1183. September Chicago wheat is up 7 at 6.59 1/4. December up 5 3/4 at 6.75 3/4. September Kansas City wheat up 10 1/4 at 7.31. December up 9.5 at 7.47 1/4. August live cattle are down 3.10 at 2.27.47. October down 3.60 at 2.20.20. August feeders are down 4.50 at 341.85. September down 4.92 at 334.42. October lean hogs down $1.75 at 81.80. Let's look at your markets here on the Rural Radio Network.
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3: Fertilizer prices remain well above recent year levels, adding pressure to farmers making fall input decisions for the 2027 crop. Good morning, I'm Maddie Weber, and here's a look at your ag news from the Rural Radio Network. USDA data, analyzed by the University of Illinois, shows increased fertilizer prices from a year ago. Anhydrous ammonia averaged over $915 per ton, up 16% from a year ago. DAP averaged over $912 per ton, 7% higher than last year. Potash prices have been more stable, averaging around $500 per ton. University of Illinois researchers say farmers may want to diversify fertilizer purchases rather than waiting for prices to fall. They also recommend reviewing application rates, using soil tests, and following maximum return to nitrogen recommendations. The USDA recently hosted an event at Moore Air Base in Texas to announce a new Memorandum of Understanding with the U.S. Department of Homeland Security. The MOU emphasizes the government's commitment to protect the nation's food, agriculture, and veterinary systems from emerging threats like New World Screwworm. U.S. Secretary of Agriculture Brooke Rollins said the MOU aims to further align the USDA's animal health mission with DHS's border security and inspection authorities to be better positioned to detect, assess, and respond to agricultural threats. The departments will continue leveraging advanced technologies, including unmanned aircraft systems and artificial intelligence, to enhance screening and detection at and between ports of entry and within border enforcement zones. These technologies are in addition to the ongoing New World Screwworm eradication efforts. The USDA recently announced that the Texas Sterile Fly Facility will open ahead of schedule in spring 2027 and is expected to produce an additional 100 million sterile flies per week by the end of 2027. There's a look at your ag news. From the Rural Radio Network, I'm Maddie Weber.
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8: 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Good luck.
9: All right. Well, I wish you luck. We had luck yesterday afternoon as Paul gave away $26.40 to Kiara Mae Bremer from Fullerton. So we're going to start over. $8.80. Okay, Monogram's money is brought, Monogram Money is brought to you by Heartland Chevrolet. All right. So starting over at $8.80. So this is... it's where you show pride in the game here. It's just fun to say you won. All right, our first letter is... it's a G. A G. George. Glenn. Glenda. Greg. Okay, we'll take it. First letter is a G. Our second letter is... Well, it's a good thing it's a Z. So I did an X yesterday and a Z today. Apparently, I'm trying to get them all out of my system. All right, so if there's a Zulu or a Zebulon, Zach, out there. And our final letter is a C, Carlson. Or Calatonia. G... Z, C, Golf, Zulu, Charlie. There you go. That's your monogram today. If it is your monogram, you can give me a call. I'll give you $8.80 here at 844-880-0880. G, Z, C, Golf, Zulu, Charlie. Your 2 minutes starts now.
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0: To hear more, visit dan.democrat. That's dan.democrat. 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
2: Well, a winner, no surprise here on Monogram Money as we threw in that Z there right in the middle of everything. So, we'll put $8.80 in there for you. Make it $17.60. We'll up the ante just a little bit. $17.60, and that's what Paul will have to give away this afternoon at about 3:50. No winner today in Monogram Money. Our letters were GZC, Golf Zulu, Charlotte. No winner. All right. Thank you so much for playing Monogram Money. Coming up next on KRVN's Conversation, I got a chance to sit down and talk to Brenna Bartra from the Lexington Regional Health Center about some of the things they've got going on up there. Always lots of stuff going on. I didn't realize at that time that Brenna was nominated for this Rising Star Award that is a nationally recognized award. So congratulations to her. We'll hear more from here coming up.
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0: 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Brenna, how are you?
1: Hey, Scott, I'm doing well. It's a good day to be on the radio here.
0: Well, I hope so. I am. So it's, I got to do it. You guys have so much going on, and it's always, it always amazes me of all the things that you do, the outreach stuff. But you guys are coming up on a 50th anniversary. That's crazy.
1: We are so excited. Yes, coming up on Tuesday, September 1st is the official day of Lexington Regional Health Center, our 50th anniversary. And so we are just excited to invite the community out to our campus just to have a free lunch, do, a meet and greet with our staff, do some tours. We know in the 50 years, a lot of things have changed at the hospital, and we're just excited to share that with the community.
0: What a great opportunity for folks to not only see the facilities, which are really, really outstanding, especially when you think of the size of the town and stuff like that. And as you said, there's been changes over the years, haven't there?
1: There has. Our radiology construction that I think we've talked about in the past, Scott, it's almost done, which is absolutely amazing. So we're really excited to showcase that area. Our OB floor has recently been renovated in the last few months as well, too. If somebody, hasn't seen our family medicine specialist clinic or our rehab clinic, a lot of changes have been made throughout the whole facility, just, wanting to be the best that we can for the community and investing here locally.
0: And that whole idea of investing locally, I think, is such a big deal. And you and I have talked about this a lot, but there were an awful lot of procedures that you would have had to go to Kearney or to Denver or to Omaha or something and get them done. And anymore, you can get that same stuff done in Lexington, can't you?
1: It is truly amazing what we can do here. And just even within these last few months, we've added two different people to our medical staff. So Dr. Rebecca Gill is a new general surgeon that's here all the time. She lives in Overton. She's going to be an amazing addition here. But she actually specializes in breast surgery, which is something that we have not been able to offer, as well as general, surgery procedures. So if you have a gallbladder, have an appendix, any of those things that maybe you wouldn't, have been able to come to us for before, especially, middle of the night, emergency type things, we're really excited to expand that general surgery care all the time.
0: That is a huge deal. And just the fact that you can do that in the middle of the night, because usually when you get sick, it doesn't happen 8 to 5. So you've also added in, we got to meet Dr. Doss. Talk a little bit about him.
1: Yes, Dr. Brian Doss. So he is a fun one. He is a family medicine physician, but that wasn't enough for him. So as well, you might see him if you go to the emergency room. He specializes in that. And then a fun addition for him as well, too, is he's able to do scopes. So if you need a colonoscopy, an EGD, any of those things, you're able to see him for, which is pretty nice if, you're having an annual physical over in our clinic with him, that it's going to be the same person who's able to do that. And it saves you from having to schedule another appointment because he can do your workup right there in the clinic.
0: And if you need somebody for a basketball team, I don't get to look guys in the eye very often. And he's a tall man. When he walks in the room the first time, be prepared.
1: He is. The 6'6" is, he is very tall. He is very mindful of doorways. Yep. But him and his family, yes, moved here all the way from Louisiana and just are excited to be a part of the community as well.
0: I know when he was here, we talked a little bit about the fact that he could be helping people around here get used to this kind of ridiculously hot weather, because that was something he had all the time.
1: Yes, that, and then Dr. Gill as well too. Came from us from Florida,
0: that's
1: and
0: right.
1: So to them, they're like, "Well, this is nothing while we're over here, panting with all right. the humidity."
0: I'm concerned about those people, but anyway, we've got school starting up here pretty soon, and that means that maybe folks need to get physicals, or maybe there's some vaccinations and stuff they need to get. They can just contact the hospital, or how does that work?
1: Yes. So our family medicine specialist clinic, as well as our outreach clinics, Bertrand, Elwood, and now Elm Creek, anytime that our hours are open, you're able to come in and, you know, get a sports physical, get those vaccinations, well child check, anything like that. We've been seeing a ton of those lately, and we know, you know, how important it is to have all of those things and make sure that you have the proper paperwork and what you need for going back to school.
0: One of the tools that you guys have done has been these Mommy and Me classes that take place on the third Tuesday. And I'm sure that's all of this kind of works together with getting back to school and preparing and that kind of stuff.
1: It does. So our, kind of like you started, Scott, our team is just a little bit of everywhere. And so we're happy to provide both speech, occupational, and physical therapists in the local school systems here and some of the surrounding communities. So coming up for August, Mommy and Me, coming up on August 18th, we will have Skylar Remick and Aaron Schroeder, who Skylar's physical therapist, Aaron is occupational therapist. And they're just going to, you know, talk about how to get your kids set up for success with a new school year. So especially if maybe they're receiving services, maybe it's mental health services, maybe they have an IEP. You know, how can you best set up your child for success? And maybe your child isn't of school age, but preschool or a daycare change or different things like that. We know that a school year can be exciting and both nervous as well, too. So hopefully it'll be some good education for both the kiddos and parents as well.
0: Teachable moments at the beginning of the year. I like that a lot.
1: Yes.
0: You mentioned this earlier too, but you guys have a clinic in Elm Creek and it's gone pretty well.
1: Yes, it's been so awesome. So we have been now open, I think, 3 weeks, and it has been popping. The Elm Creek community has just, taken us in as one of their own. They are supporting us, and it's been fun. So we actually, our first day had a back-to-school kind of school physicals, well child checks, and they were full from, I think, 8 a.m. till about 7 p.m. So awesome to start meeting the community where they're at. You know, they had been without a person there in the clinic for a few years, and they are very excited to have back. So Leanne Lehman, a physician assistant, is there every Monday and Wednesday, 8 to 5.
0: All right. Very good. I know also that August is Breastfeeding Awareness Month, and I'm sure that you've got folks there on staff that can help with any questions when it comes to that too, right?
1: Yeah. Yes, we do. So, you know, with the addition of, you know, updating our OB rooms and things like that, we've always been able to offer lactation services. So we have a few of our nursing staff who are lactation certified. One of them, Emily Traverti, internationally board certified for lactation. And so we know that if, you know, mothers choose to breastfeed, that's a, you know, a huge part. And if you've never done it before too, that can be scary or different. And so want to ensure that support, you know, is available all the time when moms need it.
0: Great stuff. Great stuff. And all of that is available right here in Lexington. So that's really exciting. Brenna Bartra from Lexington Regional Health Center, appreciate your update, and keep up the good work. All right.
1: Yes. Well, thank you, Scott. And Scott, we'll look forward to seeing you and your crew on September 1st, too. I didn't mention that, but excited to have KRVN on site for that event. And hopefully somebody could walk away with one of those Diamond Anniversary prizes.
0: Absolutely. Yeah, get signed up for those. And, you know, if there's food, there's a good chance somebody from KRVN is going to show up. So, you know.
1: Oh, good. free burgers, free hot dogs, get some cake. Come on out.
0: There you go. Thank you so much, Brent. I appreciate it.
1: Yes. Thanks, Scott.
2: As a parent, you said you'd never give up the convertible.
3: Look, the van even has its own vacuum.
2: You said you'd never stop listening to your music.
4: 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Do your happy dance, do your happy dance, yeah.
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0: It is time for AgriMinute, brought to you today by O'Hanlon Seeds. Dustin is here. What are you seeing out there, man?
5: Well, the corn is moving along pretty quickly. We're starting to get through pollination and into what we call blisters, starting to fill the kernels. With this heat we've had the past couple of weeks, tip back's definitely a concern. And then keeping up on the moisture, we've been very fortunate the last couple of days to actually see some rain. We're going to have to keep the moisture going pretty hard. The other thing is definitely keep an eye out on the funguses that are out there. There's been a lot of fungicide put on, but if you haven't, scout those fields and watch them. Beans are putting on pods pretty heavily right now, so we got to keep the water moving to them and keep going. Not seeing much for insects out there except for western bean and the corn, and the soybeans are staying a little bit clean. So keep the water going, and hopefully we keep getting some rains.
0: And that's today's AgriMinute, brought to you by O'Hanlon Seed.
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10: Reporting for KRVN News, I'm Christian Schwartz. The Kansas town of Marion has agreed to pay $850,000 to a former reporter at its weekly newspaper to end her federal lawsuit over a police raid of the paper's offices in 2023 that sparked controversy over press freedom. Now retired Marion County Record reporter Phyllis Zorn said in her lawsuit that the raid violated press freedoms and protections from unreasonable law enforcement searches guaranteed by the U.S. Constitution. Attorneys for Zorn and the city of Marion filed a joint statement on the anniversary of the raid on the newspaper's offices that the lawsuit was dismissed. It was one of several federal lawsuits filed by Marion County Record staff members against the county and the city over the raid. In August of 2023, the Marion Police Department raided the offices of the newspaper and the home of publisher Eric Meyer. The search warrant alleged identity theft and unlawful use of a computer. Multiple state and national groups rushed to the aid of the newspaper, while Marion's police chief resigned and was charged with a felony count of obstruction of justice. For more than a century, scouting has instilled character and life skills in our youth. KRVN's Steve White has more.
11: As kids go back to school, Scouting America encourages girls and boys to consider joining. 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
15: 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A key reading on inflation focused on prices. The wholesale level is out this morning.
16: The producer price index for July suggests inflation remained tame at the wholesale level. The PPI was flat after a decline in June reflecting lower energy prices, though oil and gasoline prices were elevated in July.
15: Fox's Ginny Casola, U.S. Ambassador Israel Mike Huckabee says the U.S. Embassy stepped in, rejecting claims the U.S. did nothing when a Palestinian family was harassed in a West Bank settlement. He called those responsible Israeli terrorists. The Fox weather forecast calls for clearing today in Des Moines for day one of the Iowa State Fair.
17: This year, we've got a brand new exhibit under the grandstand about America 250. So lots of things for you to see and do.
15: Jeremy Parsons, CEO of the fair. And don't forget to check out the 600-pound butter cow. 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
23: 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September corn is down 8 cents at 449. December down 8 at 472 3/4. September soybeans are down 1.5 at 1163 3/4. November down 1 3/4 at 1181 1/2. September Chicago wheat is down a nickel at 647 3/4. December down 6 at 663 1/4. September KC wheat down 3 1/4 at 717 1/2. December down 3 1/2 at 734 1/4. August live cattle are down 325 at 227.32. October down 265 at 221.15. August feeders are down 347 at 342.87. September down 282 at 336.55. October lean hogs down 160 at 81.95. That's a check of your markets. 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
0: 944 and 67 degrees here at the Lexington studios of KRVN. I just walked outside and it just feels like fall right now. Maybe that's me just being, you know, optimistic, but it does. It really feels pretty decent out there right now. I'll take that. That's for sure. Some rain, some storms last night that rolled through much of the northern two-thirds of Nebraska. If you get to the interstate and go south, there wasn't much to speak of. But boy, I'm here to tell you that northeast Nebraska, they got a lot of rain, and they've had some rain. I'm looking at a little over 3 inches in the Norfolk area, inch in Columbus, a couple inches in the metro. So, yeah, decent, real decent amounts of rain there. So we'll see. There'll be chances as we go through this weekend. Let's get into some of that. Now, thunderstorms are expected to develop across eastern Colorado and western Kansas this afternoon before moving northeast into Nebraska this evening and overnight. Storms could reach southwest Nebraska between 8 and 10, then spread into central Nebraska between 11 and 1 a.m. Not every storm will be severe, but the strongest storms will be capable of producing damaging wind gusts over 60 miles per hour. Large hail is not expected to be a widespread threat, although a few stronger storms could produce quarter-size hail. The Storm Prediction Center continues to place the area in a marginal risk. That's 1 of 5 for severe weather tonight. Away from the storms, it will be another warm to hot day today. High temperatures will range from the low to mid-80s north of I-80, where clouds will linger a little bit longer, to the lower and middle 90s across southern Nebraska. Northeast winds will range from 10 to 15, gusting to 20 to 25, so a little bit warmer as we get south of the interstate and closer to the border. That's your 880 Weather Watch for now. For weather at any time, you can go to KRVN.com.
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0: Well, I told you that we have all kinds of tickets to give away for the state fair, and I got some cool ones to give away right now. KC and the Sunshine Band will be there Monday on the 31st of August. And so I'd like to give away some tickets for them. How about that? Let's go with caller number 4. Caller number 4 for KC and the Sunshine Band on Monday.

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4: Congratulations to Ted Buback from Arnold, who won a couple tickets to Casey and the Sunshine Band. And he said he would put on his boogie shoes. So that's good. We got lots of tickets left to give away. John's got one to the Crossroads Chaos. Paul will give away some tickets to the Truck and Tractor Pull and Rough Stock Rodeo. So, like I said, lots of tickets coming your way, lots of chances to win here on KRVM.
5: 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The 3:18 report will give a glimpse of what the USDA report has to say, and we'll go in-depth at the 4:19 report. 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
7: U.S. military recruitment is up. In 2025, the U.S. saw the highest military recruiting numbers in 15 years across 5 branches: Army, Navy, Marine Corps, Air Force, and Space Force. That momentum is continuing into 2026. So far, every branch has exceeded its recruitment goals through at least April of this year. In fact, the U.S. Army says it has already met its 2026 recruiting goals 4 months early, with more than 61,500 future soldiers signing contracts. 21-year-old Jessica Sigchi from New York signed up for the Army.
8: I'm the youngest siblings out of 9 siblings, and first one to graduate college recently, first one to join the Army, and eventually first one to join NYPD.
7: Army Lieutenant Colonel Oliver Karp leads recruitment in New York City.
9: The Army is going to give you financial benefits that aren't available to the general public. They're going to do everything they can to support you from the time you enter until the time that you retire.
7: With Military Matters, Brian Yenis, Fox News.
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Well, that's going to do it for the morning show today. Thank you. Appreciate you being here. And keep an eye on the weather together over the next couple days as change coming through and a little bit cooler. Good chances of rain throughout the next few days. So we'll get you updated on all of that. John is back in studio. He will be here coming up next on our midday. And then Paul will be in here for drive time to follow. And, of course, like I said, we'll get to be checking all the weather, see if anything happens here tonight and maybe what Saturday is going to look like. A lot of folks coming into Dawson County for a Living Out Loud concert, outdoor concert on Saturday. So I'm sure they're going to be very interested in what we come up with there. So thank you much. Appreciate it. We'll talk again tomorrow. And when we do, it'll be Friday.

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4: The Dodgers have won three straight games.
5: He swings, hits a high drive left field, way back and gone. Ohtani with an opposite field blast, and the Dodgers lead it 3-2. 27th home run for Shohei Ohtani.
4: AM 570 LA Sports on the call. Final score, the Dodgers 4, Royals 2. They got their third straight win. The Twins came back and took down the Orioles 7-5. The Padres walked it off and swept the Brewers 4-3 in extra innings for their fifth straight win. Luis Castillo went 7 innings and had a season-high 10 strikeouts as the White Sox blanked the Reds 5-0. Falcons head coach Kevin Stefanski announced Tua Tagovailoa will start at quarterback in Friday's preseason opener against the Broncos. And the Panthers are signing former Dolphins tight end Darren Waller to a one-year deal.
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3: Well, before jurors reached their verdict yesterday, they heard sharply different versions of what led to the fatal shooting of Michael Farinas Carballo on January 21st, 2025, outside of a Lexington residence. Dave Schroeder has more.
8: State prosecutors argued Arith Rodriguez-Linares intentionally killed Farinas Carballo after choosing to leave his home with a handgun instead of calling law enforcement. Prosecutors said forensic evidence and witness testimony contradicted the defendant's claim of self-defense. Defense attorney David Terrell told jurors his client acted out of fear during a chaotic confrontation, arguing Farinas Carballo's vehicle was moving towards Rodriguez-Linares and posed a threat of serious bodily injury. After about 4 hours of deliberation, jurors rejected the first-degree murder charge, but found Rodriguez-Linares guilty of manslaughter and two related weapons offenses. I'm Dave Schroeder.
3: Thank you, Dave. Well, Nebraska Rural Radio Association broadcasters brought home 18 awards last night, while KNDB-FM and Scotts Bluff earned the night's highest station honor at the 2026 Nebraska Broadcasters Association Pinnacle Awards. Team members from Lexington, Scotts Bluff, West Point, Lincoln, and York were recognized for excellence in news, sports, agricultural coverage, podcasting, advertising, community service, and multi-platform storytelling.
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10: It has Democrats even more upset at ICE. I'm Dave Anthony, Fox News. A Homeland Security plan to provide immigration officers with electric shock gloves next year. The ACLU calls that a recipe for public harm. New York Attorney General Letitia James says if anyone in her state is injured by those gloves,
11: obviously there will be a private right of action as well as action from the state of New York. You can best be assured of that.
10: But Borders' our Tom Homan tells Fox it's a needed tool amid all the anti-ICE protests and anger over immigration raids.
12: You've seen the videos in the past year and a half, the fights on the street where officers are overwhelmed. This would be a tool they can use to make someone compliant.
13: The glove, or generated low output voltage emitter, is designed to deliver a pain stimulus up to 380 volts. The Kentucky company that makes it, Compliant Technologies, says it can help an officer gain compliance in seconds.
10: Fox's Mike Tobin. Iran's again insisting it controls the Strait of Hormuz. The day after President Trump again claimed the U.S. controls the waterway, Iran's Joint Military Command vows no ship can go through without permission.
14: The focus on Iran comes as we're also tracking developments between Israel and Lebanon. Talks are set to resume in September in Rome, aimed at normalizing ties between the two countries and disarming Iran-backed Hezbollah. Still, details have to be worked out about proposed security zones.
10: Fox's Trey Yingston, Tel Aviv, and the West Bank. Israel's military remains in conflict with Jewish settlers. The U.S. ambassador calls them terrorists for a conflict with some Palestinians surrounding their homes, trapping them inside, cutting off water and electricity. One Palestinian man trapped for days did get out today with the help of Israeli soldiers. As the Russia and Ukraine war continues, Poland's prime minister says they've thwarted a Russian plot to kill a Ukrainian-American citizen in Warsaw. A tropical storm has just formed in the Pacific named Lala, and by this weekend it could hit Hawaii.
15: People are preparing for what could be another, perhaps, landfall, whether tropical storm or hurricane.
10: Fox Weather's Craig Herrera. 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
10: While the U.S. and Iran remain in a standoff over the Strait of Hormuz, American forces remain on standby in case President Trump orders another round of bombing. And two Senate Democrats are worried about some of those troops in the region.
19: Both U.S. Senator Richard Blumenthal of Connecticut and Senator Ruben Gallego of Arizona are now demanding answers from Pentagon officials about the lengthy deployment of the aircraft carrier USS Abraham Lincoln. They're both raising concerns about living conditions aboard ship following 250 consecutive days at sea with repeat activities in the Iran war. The senators' demands come after a report in the Pentagon-operated newspaper Stars and Stripes quoting family members of sailors expressing concerns over living conditions and mental health. Eben Brown, Fox News.
10: We got this update to the economy this morning.
20: Readings for prices at the wholesale level are better than expected. The producer price index for July suggests inflation remained tame at the wholesale level. The PPI was flat.
10: Fox's Ginny Cassola. The annual wholesale inflation rate also went down from June to 4.7%. It's been another record morning on Wall Street. The S&P 500 hit a new all-time high. It's now up 50 points. The Dow's gaining 75. The Nasdaq's surging up 219 points. A baseball game tonight. will look like something out of a movie.
0: For the first time in 4 years, Major League Baseball is back at the Field of Dreams, as tonight the Philadelphia Phillies take on the Minnesota Twins in Dyersville, Iowa. Both teams enter this contest in second place in their respective divisions, trying to cling on to a wild card spot as the playoffs are fast approaching. It's the third edition of the Field of Dreams game. The stadium is built on the site of the 1989 classic starring Kevin Costner, with cornfields seen for miles beyond the outfield fence.
10: That's Tony Genualdo. I'm Dave Anthony, and this is Fox News.
21: 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The schedules, the meals, the activities. But at the Nebraska State Fair, you don't have to plan a thing. 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

0: Taking a look at our central Nebraska forecast today, it is partly sunny with a slight chance of showers and thunderstorms in the afternoon, highs in the lower 80s and northeast winds 10 to 20 miles per hour. Tonight, showers and thunderstorms are likely, lows in the lower 60s and northeast winds 10 to 15 miles per hour. Chance of precipitation is at 70%. A stalled front near the Nebraska-Kansas border results in highs today ranging from the low to mid-80s for areas along and north of I-80 to the upper 80s to the 90s for southern Nebraska and northern Kansas. Central and eastern Kansas can expect feels-like readings as high as 105 to 110 this afternoon and early evening. Thunderstorms develop over southeast Colorado and western Kansas this afternoon and lift northeast this evening through tonight. There's still uncertainty on how widespread the storms are as they move through southwest Nebraska and northern Kansas this evening and approach central areas around midnight. More thunderstorms are expected tomorrow through Saturday, mostly from the late day through the overnight. Taking a look at our northwest and north central Kansas forecast today, decreasing clouds, highs in the upper 80s and northeast winds at 10 to 20 miles per hour. Tonight, increasing clouds with a chance of thunderstorms and lows in the lower 60s, north winds at 5 to 10 miles per hour. There is a 90% chance of rain. Northeast Colorado today, mostly cloudy, chance of thunderstorms in the afternoon, and some may produce heavy rainfall, highs near 80. Northeast winds 10 to 15, gusting up to 20 miles per hour, and tonight showers are likely and a chance of thunderstorms. Then a chance of showers after midnight, lows are around 60, and east winds 10 to 15 with gusts up to 20 miles per hour in the evening. Chance of rain is at 60%. Right now, our temperature at our KRVN studios in Lexington, 74 degrees and fair. Winds are blowing out of the north at 9 miles per hour. That is your 880 KRVN Weather Watch. We will take a break, and a market update is up next.
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2: 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Grain trade is mixed to lower here today. Lots of two-sided price action with some correction after the post-report rally on Wednesday. The markets are setting back with some technical correction and a bit of profit taking. The weather and war concerns continue to be the fundamental drivers. Cattle futures are lower, though they are currently up off the morning lows with spillover pressure from the lower close yesterday that opened the markets up to some further downward price action. Without much for fundamental support. The selling seems to be triggered by the news of 30,000 pounds of beef from Argentina being recalled. There's also news of a packing plant in Kansas cutting their hours. Some light cash trade has been noted this week in Nebraska at 367 to 368 and in Iowa at 232. September corn is down 6 3/4 at 450 and a quarter. December down 6 1/2 at 474 and a quarter. September soybeans are up 1 1/2 at 1166 3/4. November up 1 1/4 at 1184 1/2. September Chicago wheat is up 1 at 653 3/4. December unchanged at 670. September Kansas City wheat up 1 at 721 3/4. December up 1/4 at 738. September soybean meal is up 230 at 310.80. September bean oil down 29 at 68.87. August live cattle are down 335 at 227.22. October down 270 at 221.10. August feeders are down 282 at 343.52. September down 237 at 336.97. October lean hogs down $1.72 at 81.82. 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
1: Hello, America, and welcome again to the Ag Resource Market Watch with the latest news direct from the Chicago Board of Trade. I'm Dan Bossi on Thursday, the 13th of August. Chicago Board of Grain Trade this morning is mixed. The wheat market higher, corn and soybeans slightly lower. The reason, of course, is following yesterday's USDA crop report, a big rally in Chicago, corn being up nearly 20 cents a bushel. This morning, you're seeing a little profit taking on that rally, but otherwise, you're seeing the market that's holding relatively strong. Now, wheat prices are up as about 60% of the Russian export capacity in the Black Sea is shuttered. That has got, of course, differing price spreads and people at least buying in the world wheat market, shifting destinations to places like Constanza in Romania and also the European Baltics. As we look forward, it's all about the crop tours that are forthcoming. Many private crop tours will be heading out to the Midwest in the next couple of weeks, the biggest being next week's Pro Farmer Tour. That'll be key in terms of direction and price action next week. Until next time, I'm Dan Bossi. This broadcast being brought to you by Ag Resource.
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7: 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We'll look forward to seeing you at the Classic Pop-Up this Saturday, August 15th in Kearney.
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9: Corn, soybean, and spring wheat ratings are the lowest of the season, making the September crop report, still a month away, all the more important. I'm Mark Oppold. Today's bottom line report. You might say the grain trade is taking yesterday's production numbers with a grain of salt, already looking forward to the September report that comes on the 11th. Yesterday's report was based on farmer surveys, surveys that were returned, and satellite data. In the coming weeks, private crop scouts, USDA teams, will be heading to the fields and conducting in-field surveys, pulling back ears, counting rows, and measuring plant populations. And with weekly crop ratings, their lowest of the season for corn, soybeans, and spring wheat, it looks unlikely in our view that corn can push past the 153 bushel per acre national yield. And we know August is soybean month, but already nearly halfway through the month, 53.5 bushels or better yields is still possible in our view. This is the bottom line report. We'll watch December corn 457-458 level by tomorrow's close. November soybeans at 1168-1170, a number to watch. That's the 100-day moving average. I'm Mark Oppold, wishing you a profitable day.
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11: With Countdown to Kickoff, I'm Jason Jorgensen. At Michigan, veteran coach Kyle Whittingham was brought in to try to clean up the mess after the firing of former head coach Sharon Moore. Whittingham comes to Ann Arbor in the twilight of his career after building Utah into a top 25 program over the last two decades. And he was asked about coming in and how long it could take for a new system to click.
12: I saw the same thing last year at the other place because we had, you know, hired a new coordinator and a new system was being put in place. And I can see the same maturation process or the same process going on where it's starting to get just a little cleaner, the substitutions, the formations, the personnel, just everything's starting to tighten up. But we still got, again, a ways to go. But I've seen it happen once, and I see it happening again in that same fashion.
11: Whittingham is a made man with 177 career wins in his 21 years as a head coach. He has at his disposal this fall returning quarterback Bryce Underwood, who certainly shined at times last season as a freshman. Whittingham hopes they can put a good group around him.
12: We're right on schedule as far as offensive install, where we are execution-wise. I mean, we're obviously a long ways from where we need to be, but we do have an outstanding running back room, and we figure that we're going to be able to be a physical run team, and offensive line starting to shape up. Still got a lot of unanswered questions, you know, who the best five are.
11: Whittingham and the new-look Wolverines will start the season on September 5th when they host Western Michigan. Coming up next time, we'll take a look at Minnesota. We'll count down to kickoff. I'm Jason Jorgensen.
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14: Good morning. This is Brian Hansen here at Fort Pierre Livestock. Going to give you a little rundown of our big sale here for tomorrow. We'll start on the way-up cattle at 7 o'clock in the morning Central Time. Have several heiferettes, cowettes, feeding cows, and bulls. Then we'll get on to the fall calves and the yearlings at 10 o'clock in the morning Central Time. Lots of these cattle off grass. Also, lots of these non-implant cattle as well. A lot of front-end heifers. A lot of guys preg-checking heifers right now, so there will be a lot of them front-end, home-raised, non-implant heifers as well. Get in the listing here with you. Vogel and Sautner will have 630 head of black and baldy steers. They're all coming right off grass. There'll be 3 loads of these steers weighing 8.25 to 8.75. Balance of the cattle going to weigh 9.25 to 9.75. Tremendous for kind. Wade Bolden with 160 head of black and baldy steers. They're all coming right off grass. It's all one cut of cattle. They're going to weigh from 1050 to 1100 pounds. Kyle Moeller with 100 head of black and baldy fall calves. They're going to weigh from 7 to 9. Mortensen Ranch, 62. Black and baldy and a few red baldy pregged open heifers, the front end of their home-raised heifers, 9.25 to 9.75. Nines D&D Ranch will have 60 head of black and baldy steers right off grass, weighing 9 to 9.50. D and Robin Wilcox, 53. Angus pregged open heifers off the front end, 9.75 to 10.25. Art Reichert with 50 head of them red and char cross steers off grass, weighing 7.5 to 8. Thomas Ranch, 32. Angus pregged open heifers, weighing 10 to 11. Jerry and Jared Schwarting, 30. Black pregged open heifers, 8.5 to 9. 50. Dave and Ross Cooney, 30. Angus Pregged Open Heifer. Roy Rissey, 30. Angus Pregged Open Heifer. Larry and Linda Smith, 27. Angus Steers. Frank Halligan, 21. Black Pregged Open Heifer. Deep Creek Angus with 9. Angus Pregged Open. Goodman Ranch, Means, Gartner, Dryden, Raba, Cramie, plus several more. Lots of Pregged Open Heifers as well. Also some really nice strings of these steers coming right off grass. Again, we will start the weigh-ups at 7 o'clock in the morning. Get onto the feeder cattle at 10 o'clock in the morning. That is Central Time. With that, I'll turn you back over to the studio. This has been Brian Hansen, Fort Pierre Livestock. Thanks for your business, and thank you for listening.
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0: Good morning. I'm Lacey Shippey for the Rural Radio Network with a look at your cash livestock trade. There was some light cash cattle trade noted in Nebraska yesterday at 367 to 368 and in Iowa at 232. Asking prices in the South are noted at 236 to 240. The latest CME feeder cattle index is up $1.15 at $355.37, and box beef prices closed higher yesterday. Choice up 97 at $372.28. Select up a penny at $349.81 with a movement of 105 loads. Wednesday slaughter is estimated at 106,000 head, steady with a week ago, but 11,000 head fewer than a year ago. Hog prices closed lower on Wednesday, down 51 cents, with a weighted average price of $95.81 on 2,040 head. The latest CME lean hog index was down 15 cents to $95.94, and pork cutout values were down $1.33 at $100.15. Wednesday slaughter, estimated at 484,000 head. That's steady with a week ago and 7,000 head more than a year ago. That's a look at your cash livestock trade. 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
2: 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I'm Alex McAvica. This program being brought to you by Blue Chip Herefords in Oxford, Nebraska. And Brad Coima of KKV Trading joins us for this week's conversation. Brad, we start off with cash trade, which potentially had another week higher in it, but it is starting the week lower. Tell us about what's happening in that market and what's shaping this week's trade.
3: Sounds good. Thanks for having me on, Alex, for sure. I always enjoy this interaction that we can have together. if you could push the rewind button here, and if we were doing this on Monday morning, I'd have sat here and said, you know, cash got a little better last week. It looks like the resolve of the feedlot, you know, basically of saying no to these steady lower bids was certainly working, even with a tough futures market last week. You know, we traded cattle mostly at 235 to 236, mostly 2 to 3 higher. There was a few instances where it was just even a little bit better than that in a couple of outlying areas. So I think we all came in this week. It was real popular, asking prices of 240. I thought we had maybe a 60-40 shot at getting maybe that, and I really felt like we were going to at least get some higher. But yeah, when you break the futures as bad as we've done it this week so far, it does kind of break the will of the feedlot. And if you're a hedger, it makes those hedge people a little easier. Sellers, unfortunately. So I don't know. Basically, very little cash has traded, and what has traded has been closer to 235 or 368. So we'll see. Maybe by Friday, who knows? I guess I haven't totally given up on the idea that cash can get a little bit better. But I would say it's unlikely. I think it's going to be steady at best now, Alex.
2: So, Brad, we take that into consideration. Like kill, the last 2 weeks especially, and I believe the word you used was alarming. Paint the picture for us. What that means in big terms?
3: I think it's a good question, and I don't want to alarm anybody, but I mean, so last week kill was 509,000. The week before was 512,000. If you look at last week's kill, for instance, and even the beef production, which is kill times the average weights, right, the total weight, that was the lowest beef production non-holiday week anyway for the year. Now, at the risk of, you know, starting a social media argument here, you know, people are going to say, well, that's all the cattle we got. I disagree. I think we have more cattle than 509,000. I think that combination of producer not wanting to sell cattle at 233 or 235 because their break evens might be higher than that is creating some holding action, and maybe as significant or maybe even more significant, having gone through this this heat blast here that we had, there is certainly a desire by many of us to try to get some of that weight put back on that those cattle lost, and they did lose. You know, when you go off feed that bad, there's no question that they lose weight. And let's be honest, it doesn't take $2.30, if that's what you're getting paid for your fat steer, to put that gain back on. So this willingness to hold cattle a little bit, it's a little bit like, you know, picking up a snake. That's okay if for a while. You just don't want that to bite you, right? I mean, and what I worry about is, what if we get down the road here a few weeks and find out, oh, all of a sudden we seem to have this little bit of bulge of supply, long-fed cattle that are plenty big, and you know, we're back to talking about that leverage piece. So I am a little worried about that. I thought maybe we'd get further of that. And right now we haven't sold out any cattle. So let's hope we sell some cattle. I would kind of urge all of us to try to get a little more current so we can get some leverage back again here, Alex.
2: We combine that light kill news, Brad, with the news of, I should say some rumors of potential plant closures, reduced hours. What actually are you hearing behind the scenes, and how do we see that shaping out?
3: Yeah. And you know, along with that light kill, I should have mentioned this. Thanks for giving me a second chance. You know, part B of that question is, I'm a little disappointed that the boxes haven't done more, right? Which is leading to this talk of, are we going to keep these plants open? Are we going to run at reduced hours? There is one major plant that was dark on Monday. There's another plant that I just found out here a little bit ago is going to be dark tomorrow. It's margins. They're not doing cooler cleanouts. They're not broke down. It's because they don't like the margins. So the packers pretty dug in here, you know, so we'll see who wins this little deal. This rumor here that we had a week ago that you were going to lose this big plant in Amarillo, that I don't believe that for a second that that's going to happen. They've spent a ton of money down there updating that plant. I just don't see that would be a plant that would be that vulnerable. We also have the Fort Morgan story in play here again. The news release here a little bit ago that they may vote as soon as Monday. Now, my understanding there was that vote was very, very close the last time. I think if you're management, are you real upset that you're not killing cattle? I don't think you are. On the other hand, I think that there is a risk, you know, if you are Cargill, that you don't want to, you don't want to lose your employee base either. So I think that the vibe would be that we think that probably the next time they vote, it would probably be vote to settle. So that might give the market a little lift. It certainly could use it because it certainly is trading poorly.
2: Okay. Something else you've been following, Brad, and we touched on this as well a month ago. Video auction offerings you had observed down about 30%, and you are tracking one specifically next week. What does that look like?
3: Yeah, you know, I made an offhand comment about that deal, Alex, and really the reference was kind of a Murphy's Law of trading, right? And then along with one of my favorite lines is, don't ride last year's horse in this year's race. You know, so I was just kind of laying that out there that, you know, everybody was unhappy that they sold cattle, or the feeder cattle guys were unhappy that they sold cattle early last year. And now, so they're going to wait. I saw the social media argument that there's less cattle. I get it. A few less, not that many less, not 30%. So I was kind of curious that a couple of big videos, I guess we're not going to advertise for them. Everybody knows who they are. Two big videos that are going to be next week. The one in particular has got 194,000 scheduled, and last year they had 114. The other one's got 50,500, and a year ago they had 33. So there's a few more cattle showing up. I don't know if it's going to affect price. It sure hasn't in the past, but we'll see. Once you're looking at a whole different margin here for these guys, February cattle are below 221. So I got to think at some point they're going to see some softness in this feeder trade, I would guess.
2: Okay. The Brad and Chad duo will be back next week. So we're going to save all of our good listener questions. But Brad, as we set out here for the end of the week, how do you see cash trade finishing the week? We touched on potentially lower.
3: I'm afraid so. And I don't like the action in the futures at all. We've had declining open interest here for weeks and weeks and weeks on end. And on these little bounces that we were getting, you know, so when we had that big break with, we're going to really open the border, flushed it, overdid it. And then we had that nice correction, declining open interest every single day. So it was short covering. We've kind of lost some of that long speculator. Now we're in the risk of having these trend following funds, want to short the market. So I like a bull market as much as anybody. But it, this isn't one. We're making new lows. But the market's got vulnerability here to have a third leg down to the levels of that you don't want me to talk about. So, I mean, be careful. I hope we get a bounce if they settle the Fort Morgan thing. I don't know. I better not abandon the total idea that cash is going to have a chance to be at least steady better, but I doubt it now after this action. So be careful. Hopefully we get a correction. We're getting pretty oversold here, but the action is extremely poor here again today, unfortunately, Alex. It's not much fun to do it today.
2: Okay. 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
24: 10:38 on this Thursday, August 13th. John Willis back with you on 880 KRVN. It is time for our KRVN Weather Watch. Right now we are seeing a lot of our temperatures in the upper 60s and the lower 70s. Gets a little bit cooler as you head out west into the Nebraska Panhandle and northeast Colorado, seeing some of those temperatures in the low to mid 60s. Decent amount of cloud coverage in northern locations, but then it breaks up and we're seeing some clear skies kind of south of I-80, and that includes locations down into Kansas here as well. We do have a stalled front near the Nebraska-Kansas border that results in highs today ranging from the low to mid-80s for areas along and north of I-80 to the upper 80s to the 90s for southern Nebraska and northern Kansas. Central and eastern Kansas can expect feels-like readings as high as 105 to 110 this afternoon and early evening. Thunderstorms develop over southeast Colorado and western Kansas this afternoon and lifts northeast this evening through tonight. There's still uncertainty on how widespread the storms are as they move through southwest Nebraska and northern Kansas this evening and approach central Nebraska around midnight. Right now in Lexington, the temperature 75 degrees and fair winds are blowing out of the north at 8 miles per hour. That is your 880 KRVN Weather Watch. We will take a quick break, and when we come back, it is a report from the Rural Radio Network.
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5: 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September corn is down 7 1/4 at 449 3/4. December down 7 at 473 3/4. September soybeans up 1 1/4 at 1166 1/2. November up 1 at 1184 1/4. September Chicago wheat up 1 1/2 at 654 1/4. December up 3/4 at 670 1/2. September Kansas City wheat up 3/4 at 721 1/2. December down 1/4 at 737 1/2. August live cattle are down 317 at 227.40. October down 260 at 221.20. August feeders down 322 at 343.12. September down 252 at 336.82. October lean hogs down $1.45 at 82.10. That's a check of your markets. 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
24: 10:42 on this Thursday, August 13th. John Willis back with you on 880 KRVN. And it is time to check in this morning with Adam Marshall of Adam Marshall Land and Auction. Adam, good morning. What's coming up?
25: Hey, good morning, everybody. Folks, this last Tuesday, we had our statewide equipment auction, had over 1,400 registered bidders, 700 items selling. Top selling items was a 2009 John Deere 8320 mechanical front tractor, 5,700 hours, sold for $114,250. We had a 2023 BTR belt trailer, sold for $91,750. There was a 24 Jet detached trailer, sold for $84,750. 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Had a 2016 Cat 257D skid steer, $35,250. So a lot of great results on the auction here, seeing there's good demand here for the used equipment here in Nebraska. 27 different states on that auction: Mexico, bidders from California, Florida, Maryland, South Carolina. So real nationwide exposure for items located here in Nebraska. Coming up here in September, got a couple auctions on September 8th and 15th you can add equipment to. So be sure to get a hold of us. We can get you scheduled on that. Coming up this evening, folks, big auction at UNK. This is surplus equipment. They have a lot of gym equipment on the auction, a lot of machines and weights. There's vehicles, medical equipment, tables, chairs, desks, and much more. So check out that auction coming up tonight. A lot of cabinets on there, anything you might need for your shop. Coming up August 25th, a real estate auction in Sherman County, selling 20 acres, home and barn site. This is located between Ravenna and Rockville. 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Bidding closes August 25th. Contact Lauren Areta, the listing agent, for details on that unique property there between Ravenna and Rockville. And then coming up, folks, we do have real estate listings right now in multiple counties: Dawson, Franklin, Custer, Buffalo, Hall, Howard. Just had a significant price reduction on a Lexington grain facility on Highway 30 and the railroad just west on the east side of Lexington. And folks, now's a great time to be planning for fall and winter auctions and land listings. 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
10: This Friday, Fort Pierre Livestock going to have a nice run of these fall calves and yearlings along with a big run of way up. Start on the way ups at 7 in the morning. Get on the calves and yearlings at 10 o'clock Central Time. Feeders away from 700 to 1,050. Nearly everything off grass. Lots of non-implant cattle. Here's Vogel and Sautner. Will have 630 head of black and baldy steers. Be about 3 or 4 loads of these cattle weighing 8.5 to 9. Balance of the cattle going to weigh that 9 to 950. All coming right off grass. Bolden with 160 black and baldy steers, all coming off grass and all one cut. Moeller with 100 head of black and baldy fall calves, weighing from 7 to 9. Nines D&D with 60 head of black and baldy steers, off grass, weighing 9 to 950. Reichert, 50 head of black and charlay steers, they're off grass, weighing 7.5-800. Schwarting, 30 head of black pregged open heifers. Cooney with 30 head of Angus pregged open heifer. Smith, 27 Angus steers, plus another 200 to 300 of these pregged open heifer. Again, this Friday, big run of whips at 7 in the morning. Get on the feeder cattle, 10 o'clock in the morning Central Time. That's all this Friday, Fort Pierre Livestock.
11: Good day, cattleman Brandon Hamel, Heartland Regional. 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We're going to start in right at 9 on 20 plus straight loads of yearlings, many of which come off grass. These cattle are going to weigh from 750 to 900. This is an outstanding lineup of yearlings. At about 11:30, folks, I'm going to show you 120 to 150 fall bred cows. There's 3 consignments. They're mostly 3 and 4 year olds. There's one set, folks, going to start calving here 1st September. These are bred back to reputation Angus bulls. This is a gentle set of cows. They're big and they're fancy. They're really nice. Then we're going to finish the day with about 12 to 1400 springborn calves. These cattle are going to weigh from 350 to 600. Folks, they're big consignments. 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
15: I'm Susan Lee, and this is the Fox Business Report.
16: Stocks are higher. The S&P has been trading in record territory, topping 7,800 after a tame report on inflation at the wholesale level. The producer price index was unchanged from June to July, and though it rose 4.7% for the year ending in July, up 4.2% excluding food and energy, both readings are cooler than June. Interest rates on U.S. Treasuries are at the lowest levels since mid-July, with anticipation the Federal Reserve will hold off on raising interest rates next month. Though even after the tamed CPI and PPI reports, Cleveland Fed President Beth Hammack says she still believes the Fed should raise interest rates. She tells the Dayton Area Chamber of Commerce it's really critical we act now. That's your Fox Business Report. I'm Jenny Cosolda. Invested in you.
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28: Growing wheat well, I'm Steve White, visiting this week with Chris Cullen of Box Butte County. Unfortunately, not a lot of snowfall, posing some challenges. Looking on the bright side, though, that did mean a little less disease pressure.
0: you know, a lot of the diseases have to have moisture. So Dr. Stephen Magulo had spotted some rust and stuff in some of the irrigated wheat, but I think the groundland wheat was pretty clean, except for we had some Russian wheat aphids that showed up, and especially next to grassy areas. That was pretty terminal on some of the wheat. But the freeze is what really terminated the wheat. There was probably less than 10% of the dryland acres combined for harvest in Boxview County, Nebraska. You know, our operation, we harvested all of our irrigated for crop. And, you know, given the pastures are in pretty short in moisture as well, and not a lot of spring growth, early spring growth, you know, the turnout dates for grass are usually the middle of May here. And they did not have any green grass really because it was so dry. So a lot of the wheat was either used as cattle feed, if, you know, he baled it or grazed it. And even in the case of the irrigated, where if they needed the feed, they took it to hay instead of grain. The irrigated wheat pretty much survived a lot of the freeze damage. There were some hot spots that had more freeze damage. Southern Boxview County had, you know, it lies a little lower, closer to Alliance and the Alliance Airport. Some of those areas had some freezes that were did damage the wheat crop, where they terminated the wheat early or they grazed it out.
28: That's Chris Cullen. This is Growing Wheat Well.
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4: The Dodgers have won three straight games.
5: He swings, hits a high drive, left field, way back and gone. Otani with an opposite field blast, and the Dodgers lead it 3-2. 27th home run for Shohei Otani.
4: AM 570 LA Sports on the call. Final score, the Dodgers 4, Royals 2. They got their third straight win. The Twins came back and took down the Orioles 7-5. The Padres walked it off and swept the Brewers 4-3 in extra innings for their fifth straight win. Luis Castillo went 7 innings and had a season-high 10 strikeouts as the White Sox blanked the Reds 5-0. Falcons head coach Kevin Stefanski announced Tua Tagovailoa will start at quarterback in Friday's preseason opener against the Broncos. And the Panthers are signing former Dolphins tight end Darren Waller to a one-year deal.
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27: Lexington Regional Health Center's Chief Communications Officer Brenna Bartra has been selected as a member of the prestigious 2026 Class of Rising Stars by the Society for Health Care Strategy and Market Development. One of four individuals selected across the nation, the SHSMD Rising Star Award recognizes healthcare strategy professionals who have proven outstanding promise in their respective fields and who are making meaningful contributions to both the profession and the SHSMD community. Chief Executive Officer of Lexington Regional Health Center, Jason Douglas, says Brenna's passion for serving others, innovative thinking, and commitment to improving access to healthcare information have had a tremendous impact on our organization and community. This national recognition is a testament to her leadership, creativity, and unwavering dedication to advancing healthcare through meaningful engagement and communication. Outside of her work, Bartroff also serves on the LRHC Wellness Council and is involved in several community organizations. Well, a severe thunderstorm swept through the Custer County area overnight, causing scattered power outages, downed electrical lines, and heavy localized rainfall. The National Weather Service issued a severe thunderstorm watch for the area at 7:35 p.m. yesterday as a fast-moving line of storms advanced east-northeast across southwestern Nebraska. Data from the automated weather station at Broken Bow Municipal Airport indicated the storm's primary impact occurred near midnight. The station recorded 1.5 inches of rain between 11:53 p.m. Wednesday and 12:53 a.m. Thursday. Around 0.32 inches fell during the following hour, bringing the storm total to 1.89 inches. The storm knocked out power across portions of the Broken Bow Municipal System and areas served by Custer Public Power District and Loup Valley Rural Public Power District. The outage also forced Arcadia Public Schools to cancel classes today. School officials said that after consulting with Loup Valley Rural Public Power District, they were advised the outage was expected to continue through most of the day. For KRVN News, I'm Ellen Simmons.
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6: A call from Congress for explanations. I'm Lisa Brady, Fox News. Some Senate Democrats pressing the Trump administration for answers about concern over conditions and morale on the USS Abraham Lincoln, which has now been deployed to the Middle East for more than 250 days after an extension because of the conflict with Iran. War Secretary Pete Hegseth reportedly saying conditions are being misrepresented. The Wall Street Journal is reporting another aircraft carrier is being sent to replace the Lincoln as part of a previously scheduled rotation plan.
7: With no diplomatic breakthrough, tension remains high across the Middle East. There are still major questions about the Strait of Hormuz and if a deal can be reached to open this critical waterway.
6: Fox's Trey Yingst in Tel Aviv, both the U.S. and Iran claiming to control the strait. It's execution day in three states, beginning in Oklahoma, where Carlos Cuesta Rodriguez has just been put to death for the 2003 murder of his girlfriend, Olympia Fisher. Two others later today.
8: Tennessee's planned execution of Anthony Darrell Hines comes 3 months after the attempted execution of another inmate was called off due to problems inserting the lethal injection IV. Hines was convicted of stabbing hotel worker Catherine Jean Jenkins to death in 1985. Alabama is set to execute Jeremy Williams for the 2021 murder of a 5-year-old girl.
6: Fox's Tanya J. Powers. The last time three executions happened on the same day was in 2010. Hawaii on alert now that Tropical Storm Lala has formed some 700 miles southeast of the Big Island, where a hurricane watch is issued.
9: The bad weather will arrive at the Big Island of Hawaii late Friday and then spread across the Hawaiian Island chain over the weekend. Winds are forecast to be at top-end tropical storm strength at the surface, but on the mountains, hurricane-force gusts are very likely and torrential rain that will cause flooding.
6: Fox Weather's Brian Norcross. 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
6: The leader of the largest city in the Pacific Northwest is facing calls to step down.
23: Seattle Mayor Katie Wilson is facing the beginnings of a legal petition to remove her from office after a North Seattle couple filed charges for her recall, accusing her of failing to adequately address public safety concerns and criticizing her handling of police leadership and the city's surveillance camera system. The charge is now undergoing a technical review. If a superior court judge decides it can go forward, recall supporters have 6 months to gather nearly 70,000 signatures to get it on the ballot. Mayor Wilson's office saying the petition does not appear to have merit and that the mayor is focusing on making life safer and more affordable for the people of Seattle. Lillian Wu, Fox News.
6: There hasn't been an effort to recall a Seattle mayor that made it to the ballot since 1975. From bad to worse in Britain as Europe suffers through another heat wave. The UK just recording its hottest day of the year. Temperatures topping 100 degrees in London. It's been a deadly summer for Britain and France, now in their fifth heat wave of the year. Football practice is hard enough without the unwanted extra in one athlete's helmet.
25: This happened recently in Maumelle, Arkansas, where a high school football player felt something moving inside his helmet. He took it off, and curled up in the padding was a 2-foot venomous cottonmouth. He'd apparently been practicing with the snake in there for nearly an hour. Animal Services was called and eventually submerged the helmet in water to get the cottonmouth to come out. Nobody was bitten or hurt. The player grabbed another helmet and went right back to practice. Lesson learned, it's always a good idea to check your equipment before taking the field. Matt Murphy, Fox News.
6: Stocks are mixed. The Dow's down 88 points, but the S&P in record territory. I'm Lisa Brady, Fox News.
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12: 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It is time for our KRVN weather watch. Right now, as we look here throughout our listening area, many of our temperatures starting to sit in the upper 70s and the lower 80s. It gets warmer the farther south you head, in north central Kansas, seeing some temperatures in the more mid 80s. Then a line, though, from about Ord, Broken Bow, North Platte, and northwest into the Nebraska Panhandle, seeing much cooler temperatures in the low to mid 60s and some lower 70s as well, but a little bit cooler as you head off towards the west. Also seeing some low 70s out of northeast Colorado, where there is a little bit of shower activity developing. Some very spotty showers right in western Nebraska as well, just around the I-80 area. But overall, nothing super well put together so far here today. Taking a look at our central Nebraska forecast today, it is partly sunny with a slight chance of showers and thunderstorms in the afternoon, highs in the lower 80s. And northeast winds 10 to 20 with a 20% chance of precipitation. Tonight, showers and thunderstorms are likely. Lows in the lower 60s and northeast winds at 10 to 15 with a 70% chance of precipitation.

0: Friday is mostly cloudy with a slight chance of showers and thunderstorms in the morning, then partly sunny in the afternoon. Highs in the lower 80s, light and variable winds, and chance of precipitation is at 20%. In northwest and north central Kansas today, decreasing clouds, highs in the upper 80s, and northeast winds 10 to 20. Tonight, increasing clouds, chance of thunderstorms and showers with lows in the lower 60s. North winds 5 to 10 miles per hour with a 90% chance of precipitation. Friday is mostly cloudy with a slight chance of showers, then a slight chance of thunderstorms in the afternoon. Humid with highs in the mid 80s and northwest winds 5 to 10 becoming northeast in the afternoon. Northeast Colorado today, mostly cloudy with a chance of thunderstorms in the afternoon. Highs near 80 and northeast winds 10 to 15, gusting up to 20 miles per hour. Tonight, showers are likely and a chance of thunderstorms in the evening, then a chance of showers after midnight, lows around 60. And Friday is mostly cloudy with a 20% chance of thunderstorms. Some may produce heavy rainfall. Highs are in the lower to mid 80s. Right now, taking a look at our current conditions here in Lexington, it is 77 degrees and fair. Winds are blowing out of the north at 8 miles per hour. That is your Weather Watch. 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
2: Good morning, I'm Lacey Shippey for the Rural Radio Network, and it's time to take a look at our midday livestock trade with livestock market analyst Kyle Bumstead. And Kyle, we are seeing cattle take another step down here today. Tell me what you're making of the market.
3: Well, what I'm making of the market here is we're seeing the cash market kind of back off as fast as the futures are right now. We're seeing 228 bid here in the north and 228 offers here in the north, and both of them are kind of passing on it. So not a good scenario here in the north. So we did see early on, we did see some 365 trade to a major, 362 trade to a major, and then 360 down to a regional here. So that's kind of what we've seen here as far as the cash market goes. There was a couple of big strings here yesterday, traded in eastern Nebraska, 3,000 head, and that looked like they traded around that 230. So they backed the bids down to 228 this morning. Now I got the board trading around that 220-25 area, down 355 here on the day. Our low's been 219.92, so not too far off our lows here. It looks like these charts, from the chart standpoint here, it looks like these live cattle want to go back down here and test that low here we made not too long ago. So we are running out of support levels here. Our next area of support is going to come in here. We are at our major support zone right here on this 220 and a quarter area. So it may want to go back down here and check this low here of 216.95 before it's all said and done, get it washed out of its system. On the feeder cattle side of things here, kind of the same situation here. Cash feeders were a little bit lighter here in the country yesterday. Did see that index going to be down about $3.44 to 351.93 with a daily average of 342.86 on 2,169 head. El Reno was half the volume at 333, down $13. Kearney was 354, Torrington 365, and Aberdeen 381.
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0: holding nearby support for now after yesterday's rally. The WASDE lowered yield, giving the grains a bullish boost, but with some technical correction and the influence of European prices, corn is setting back and weighing on the wheat and soybeans as well. Beans are finding some demand support, though, with new flash sales to China this morning and a strong weekly export report. Wheat futures are slightly lower with some rumors of a peace talk between Russia and Ukraine. That news, though, contradicts the continued attacks on ports overnight. September corn is down 8 1/4 at 448 3/4. December down 8 at 472 3/4. September soybeans up 2 1/4 at 1167 1/2. November up 1 3/4 at 1185. September Chicago wheat is down 3/4 at 652. December down 2 at 667 3/4. September Kansas City wheat down 1 1/2 at 719 1/4. December down 2 3/4 at 735. September soybean meal up 240 at 310.90. September bean oil down 29 at 68.87. August live cattle are down 392 at 226.65. October down 377 at 220.02. August feeders down $4 at 342.30. September down 352 at 335.92. October lean hogs down $1.60 at 81.95. December down 167 at 73.02, and Class 3 milk for September is unchanged at 17.34. 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
1: 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So again, I need caller number 2 at 844-880-0880. You will win that pair of tickets to Crossroads Chaos on Sunday, August 30th. 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
1: Well, we ended up giving away that pair of tickets to Crossroads Chaos on Sunday, August 30th at the Nebraska State Fair. Chad from Tipton was our lucky caller number 2, so he has won that pair of tickets. But again, stay tuned to 880 KRVN. We're gonna have plenty more opportunities for more tickets. Paul's got some tickets to give away here coming up later this afternoon. Roundtable's coming up in just about 8 minutes on 880 KRVN.
15: I'm Jerry Willis, and this is the Fox Business Report.
16: The S&P has been trading in record territory today, topping 7,800 after the producer price index for July came in flat. The annual reading for inflation at the wholesale level up 4.7% and 4.2% excluding food and energy cooled from June. That has raised expectations the Federal Reserve might not need to raise interest rates. The fat compensation package for Tesla CEO Elon Musk bumped up average CEO pay last year. A study for Union Group AFL-CIO says the average topped $340 million last year. Even excluding Tesla, the average was up 21% to $22.8 million. That's your Fox Business Report. I'm Ginny Coselda. Invested in you.
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19: I'm Gordon Clark, and for this week's Kansas Wheat Report, we will focus on the 2026 U.S. Wheat Latin American and Caribbean Buyers Conference and the Kansas Wheat leadership that attended. U.S. Wheat Associates has worked to build regional partnerships in Latin America and the Caribbean for more than 60 years. Part of those efforts include connecting farmers, exporters, importers, millers, and others through buyer conferences like the 2026 Latin American Caribbean Buyers Conference, which took place in late July in Santa Fe, New Mexico. The conference included a cross-section of more than 140 representatives from 14 countries, including 12 U.S. wheat farmers. Of those in attendance, Kansas representation included Mike McClellan, a Plainville farmer and Kansas Wheat Commissioner, and Aaron Harries, Kansas Wheat Vice President of Research and Operations. The LABC offers a valuable opportunity to strengthen relationships, exchange ideas, and explore emerging trends shaping the future of the wheat industry, said U.S. Wheat President and CEO Mike Speer. The relationships built and partnerships strengthened through events like the LABC are a cornerstone of our industry's success by bringing together producers, customers, exporters, and technical specialists. We deepen the relationships that have helped make U.S. wheat a dependable source of quality and in-use value throughout the region. The first day of the conference focused on supply and demand, managing price risk, global trade flows, and trade policy updates. A logistics and transportation panel covered updates on how U.S. wheat moves to market, including the Columbia River, the Mississippi River, and U.S. rail logistics. An additional panel focused on updates on quality, performance, and investment for five of the six U.S. wheat classes. Aaron Harries of the Kansas Wheat Commission, along with staff from the North Dakota Wheat Commission, Washington Grain Commission, and Ohio Corn and Wheat Growers Association, provided insights from their regions on the U.S. hard red winter, hard red spring, Durham soft white, and soft red winter wheat crop. The second day of the conference focused on additional topics, including milling key performance indicators related to financial performance, exporter insights, a freight market outlook, and investment programs available to buyers. Miguel Galdos, U.S. Wheat Regional Director for South America, noted that 24 different milling companies from South America attended LABC, representing an important part of the milling capacity in South America. While market outlooks and technical sessions provide valuable information, the relationships built during the conference are equally important. The event gives U.S. wheat farmers the opportunity to meet face-to-face with customers who rely on hard red winter wheat, creating a better understanding of how production decisions on the farm influence milling and baking performance around the world. Kansas Wheat Commissioner Mike McClellan said those conversations are one of the most valuable aspects of attending the conference. This conference was a great experience and gave me a better understanding of the customers who depend on our wheat, said McClellan. Building those relationships and hearing directly from buyers about how they value U.S. hard red winter wheat reinforces the importance of producing a high-quality crop. For Kansas Wheat, this is Gordon Clark.
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1: It is 11:30 on this Thursday, August 13th. John Willis back with you on 880KRVN, and it is time for a roundtable here on the Midday Show. Going to talk about everything coming up from all of our great and different departments here over the next few hours on the Rural Voice of Nebraska, 880KRVN. Right now, our temperature in Lexington at 77 degrees. We're going to see a lot of our temperatures get into the 80s. We do have some cooler temperatures out in the western half of the state, and a chance for some showers and some thunderstorms coming up here later this evening. In just about 10 minutes, we will bring Paul Perkins in here and break that all down in our regional ag weather update. Jason Jorgensen is in here for our check of sports. We're getting closer to the start of the fall sports season. And then Alex Hammocky filling in for Bob Brogan today to give us our check of business. But we will start, as we always do, with our farm director, Steve White. And Steve, we wanted to talk to you a little bit here first about how great of a night it was for you and for us at the Nebraska Broadcasters Association convention yesterday.
25: Well, and John, I don't hear Bob Brogan's name. Do we need to put on an all points bulletin where he gets a gold award and doesn't show up?
26: Steve, we need to do that. He's such a slacker. He wins gold in the news division. At last, nobody's seen or heard from Bob. At last check, he was leading a parade down O Street at 2 in the morning. So we hope Bob's okay.
25: Well, but we hope Bob's okay.
26: But congratulations to you. If folks don't realize, you swept an entire category. Steve shows up to these award things, folks, with a wheelbarrow. Yes. It just makes it easier.
25: It's like Husker volleyball. You just go in and take care of business.
26: Well, congratulations.
25: And well, thank you. And you as well. Yeah. Although I think you got robbed, but that's okay.
26: Well, that's nice of you to say. But you know what? Any award, you'll take.
25: Mm-hmm. Yes.
26: And we've all been blessed to win probably more than our fair share over the years, or more than we thought we'd ever win. So
25: that is true. Yes, I did single-handedly sweep the agriculture division. So yeah. I guess we're doing something all right.
1: No, that was great stuff. Great to see you yesterday out of Nebraska Broadcasters. Well, what do you and the farm team have coming up for us today, Steve?
25: Well, I was joking with the farm team that In light of all of our wins last night, we're only allowing W's on the midday show today. Whittington, Weber, and White. All W last names. We're flying the W. No Cubs fans here, but we're flying the W today. Carla Whittington talks about a field day going on in Broken Bow coming up after Ag News. 12:45 today, corn fiber for gut health. Maddie Weber tells us more. And then at 1:17, I talked with the folks at National Sorghum about the Food for Peace program and what the Farm Bill has to do with that.
1: Great stuff coming up from our award-winning farm team. Steve, appreciate it so much. Enjoy the rest of your Thursday.
25: Fly the W.
1: Yes, there we go. Jason Jorgensen joining us. Jason, what's coming up here in sports today?
3: Oh, folks are just going through a preseason camp and fine-tuning things. Picture day is today later on for Lexington Sports, so we'll swing on over to that. Also need to congratulate Bryce and Alex, too. They were big winners across our company. Mm-hmm. We saw all kinds of wins last night, which was great.
1: Nah, no, it was awesome stuff. Alex Hammocky, how are the stocks looking here this morning?
4: Stocks are celebrating Bob Brogan's big win. They are nearing an all-time high on the S&P 500, up 32 to 7,780. NASDAQ's up 143 to 26,732. Dow Jones, though, is taking a little damper on the party. 53,676, down 94 right now.
1: All that and more coming up here on Midday. First up, our market report at 1140. That is brought to you by Hayden Outdoors, the brand that sells the land. Let's kick things off with Mike Zuzalo.
5: Good morning. I'm Lacey Shippey for the Rural Radio Network, and it's time for our Midday Commodity Market Update with Mike Zuzalo of Global Commodity Analytics. And Mike, yesterday we had such a good rally off of news out of Ukraine and Russia, and along with the WASDE report that came out yesterday, we opened up trade here this morning with a much different picture in our grain trade. Tell me a little bit about what's working on these markets here today and pushing us to the downside here, especially in corn and wheat.
6: Well, we didn't see the bull get fed from the overnight markets other than the Black Sea shipping and fresh attacks, which I'm not trying to underplay those. And that's something we'll definitely want to take up, I think, on the channel final bell today, Lacey, because it's getting worse in the Black Sea region for grain shipments, not better. But the weekly export sales and also South America, CONAB specifically in Brazil, coming in with quite a bit bigger Brazilian corn crop estimates, going from 141.7 million tons to 143 for their old crop. Argentina's Rosario Exchange taking their corn up 2.5 million tons to a fresh record of 70.5. Those are, typically being old crop, those are usable stocks, they're available stocks. And so between that and the weekly export sales being mixed in the wheat and in the grains and the row crops, and then rain in Iowa, I don't think the market really saw much in terms of feeding the bull. And we did actually get some news about the potential ceasefire agreement again, like we did on Tuesday, that Ukraine has issued based upon a quote source that supposedly knows from one of the big news wires. And so trade has really been on kind of back on its heels. It's just seeing a little bit of short covering in both the crude oil and the wheat, and the European futures and the wheat are coming back positive. European futures and the corn back up about 1.2% and near their highs for the day. I think Europe is still a very crucial area to be watching for price leadership, as well as the crude oil market, if you ask me.
5: And are the positive export reports, and also we saw some flash sales this morning of some soybeans, is that what's providing support there today?
6: Yeah, I think so. I mean, China coming in and USDA keeping the export demand very, very strong. We're also seeing the canola crop rally about 0.9 or almost a percentage point today. That's probably more on weather and a lot less on crude oil. So we got a little bit of supply and demand push, it looks like to me, on the canola, which has been, I think, underpinning the bean oil, which has been under really a lot of pressure this week.
5: And speaking of weather, we've seen some storms move across the country here this week, potentially some damage out there. Have you heard anything from clients about what maybe they've seen as far as storm damage?
6: Yeah, I've talked to a couple clients in Illinois, and they're still trying to get out and see exactly what kind of damage they've had. They're guessing they're going to be calling their crop insurance adjuster on at least several fields. So it's a pretty wide area, and we have a lot of rain coming now in the aftermath of the derecho, and so that's something else we're going to have to be watching closely.
5: And quickly, in terms of our livestock trade here today, what are you watching there?
6: Well, the big thing I'm watching are the monthly lows. The cattle support of 221.70, that's the July low. Feeder low, 335.95, that's the June lows. We don't want to take these out at this point, given the WASD report and given the fact that we're heading into the last part of the summer grilling season.
5: Well, thank you, Mike. That is Mike Zuzalo of Global Commodity Analytics for your midday market update. 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
5: 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September corn is down 7 3/4 at 449 1/4. December down 7 1/2 at 473 1/4. September soybeans up 4 1/4 at 1169 1/2. November up 3 1/2 at 1186 1/2. September Chicago wheat up 1 1/4 at 654. December unchanged at 669 3/4. September Kansas City wheat up 3/4 at 721 1/2. December down 1 at 736 3/4. August live cattle are down 482 at 225.75. October down 432 at 219.47. August feeders down 390 at 342.45. September down 342 at 335.92. October lean hogs are down $1.57 at 81.97. And December up or down 167 at 73.02. 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
1: 11:43 on this Thursday, August 13th. John Willis back with you on 880KRV, and it's time for a regional ag weather update. It's brought to you by Holdridge Irrigation. Paul Perkins now joining me here in studio. And Paul, saw some rain across our area yesterday.
18: Yeah, a lot of the rain last night falling along and north of I-80, and then as we went into the Sand Hills and much of northeastern areas of Nebraska, really seeing some very strong storms with some wind damage and also a lot of rain. Lots of wind damage basically from Broken Bow and Mason City eastward to around the Greeley area. We did see a wind gust up to 80 near the Arcadia area. Some heavy rain amounts, including right around 2 to 2 1/3 inches of rain in the North Loop area to around Erickson. Kilgore, which is southwest of Valentine, saw 3 inches of rain. 3 1/3 inches of rain falling in Norfolk and also in Lyons, which is in northeastern Nebraska. Also saw a social media picture on our Facebook page for our sister station, K-Bear 92.3, 3 1/2 inches of rain north of Whitman in the Nebraska Sand Hills.
1: And today it looks like seeing a big majority of different temperatures here.
18: Yeah, the cloud cover holding the temperatures down. A lot of us with sunshine from about the Lexington and McCook area into the Tri-Cities into eastern Nebraska with some sunshine also over northern Kansas, and that has resulted in temperatures mainly in the upper 70s to the low 80s, but already up to 90 currently in the Norfolk area, Norton, Kansas area. Otherwise, as you go underneath the clouds, farther north and northwest, temperatures right now generally in the low to mid 70s.
1: Yeah, just crazy to see that variety. Well, Paul, what else do you have for us today?
18: We will continue to see that wide variety of temperatures for today. It's all thanks to a stall front right near the Nebraska-Kansas border. That should result in highs today ranging from the low to mid-80s for most of us along and north of I-80. Otherwise, the upper 80s to the 90s for southern Nebraska on into northern Kansas. Central and eastern Kansas expecting feels like rainies today up to around 105 to 110 for the afternoon and evening. Thunderstorms develop over southeast Colorado and western Kansas this afternoon. Lift to the northeast this evening through tonight. Still some uncertainty on how widespread the thunderstorms are as they move through southwest Nebraska and northern Kansas this evening, then start to approach central Nebraska right around midnight. More thunderstorms expected tomorrow through Saturday, mostly in the late day into the overnight. All areas in a marginal risk of severe storms, level 1 of 5 today through Saturday with the threats of quarter-size hail, wind gusts over 60, and locally heavy rain. Most rain amounts through Sunday morning should range from a half inch to 1 1/4 inches, lighter amounts from north-central Kansas into southeast Nebraska. Lower thunderstorm chances continue in our forecast Sunday through Tuesday night. For tomorrow and Saturday, our high is leveling off into the 80s to the low 90s. With that front sinking farther south, Sunday and Monday are coolest days with highs in the mid-70s to the low 80s. Daytime highs rebounding to mostly the 80s to the low 90s for Tuesday and for Wednesday. Checking our long-term forecast, temperatures for Nebraska and Kansas Tuesday through August 26th stay warmer than normal. Nebraska and Kansas rainfall expected to be near normal to leaning above normal Tuesday through August 26th. In the drought monitor, Nebraska saw a 1 percentage point gain to 8% of the state at drought-free. It remains drought-free to abnormally dry for locations along and east of a line from Loup City to Grand Island and Red Cloud, along with the along with right along the Dundee Hitchcock County line, southern Platte County, and the northeastern corner of Cherry County. A large majority of areas in west central, central, and northeastern Nebraska remain in moderate to severe drought. Coverage of extreme to exceptional drought, or D3 to D4 drought, went up a percentage point to 18% in Nebraska. That includes southeast Lincoln County, the northwest and southeast edges of Frontier County, south central Cherry County to all of Hooker County, the northeastern corner of Nebraska, and much of the panhandle. Kansas saw a 9 percentage point drop to 38% drought-free. Drought-free to abnormally dry locations continued to be in much of northern and all of eastern Kansas. Kansas holding steady with 32% of the state in moderate to severe drought, which includes most areas from Oberlin and North Norton southward to Waukini, along with the southwest locations that are along and west of Lyme, Marion to Pratt and Medicine Lodge. Key weather factors affecting the markets include additional rain, some of it heavy across many areas of the Corn Belt, lingering heat and dryness in other areas of the Corn Belt, rain benefiting previously dry areas of the southern Canadian prairies, and the continuation of heat damaging crops in western and some parts of eastern Europe. In the Corn Belt, flooding continues in east central Indiana. That follows a recent deluge east of Indianapolis that totaled 4 to 8 inches. For at least the next 5 days, thunderstorms form in various parts of the Midwest, tracking east or southeast with an ongoing threat of high winds, large hail, and flash flooding. The active pattern also suppressing the temperatures and boosting soil moisture. 5-day rainfall reaches 1 to 4 inches or more from Nebraska and Iowa into the Ohio Valley. Farther south, though, hot, mostly dry weather persists from the southern plains to the Mississippi Delta, with afternoon highs usually topping 100. Hot weather also spreads into the southeast U.S., but with scattered afternoon thunderstorms.
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28: Many people wake up feeling uninspired. They struggle to face each new day with passion. If that's you, the answer is to start small. Gain a broader perspective by finding blessing in life's everyday moments. Somewhere out there is a person who wishes they had your opportunities. They wish they could enjoy the simple pleasure pleasures of life that you can, like one more sunrise, one more conversation with a loved one, or one more day of good health. Someone out there would happily choose your financial problems over theirs, or your relational troubles over theirs. I'm not suggesting that life is easy for you. We all face challenges, which is why we can't fall prey to the lie that our circumstances prevent us from feeling happy. The greatest people to be around are those who stay optimistic despite their struggles. They find encouragement in their faith and choose to take each day as it comes. Instead of wallowing in discouragement, they focus on their blessings, big or small. 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We're never promised the future, and we can't relive the past. 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It is possible if we recognize that right now is the only time we have and to learn to cherish every moment. For more to help you thrive, go to FocusOnTheFamily.com. I'm Jim Daly.
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7: So what's that look like? 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Do I just sit down with you and Kevin, you sit here and go, okay, I'm designing this thing for you?
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8: 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You have a problem, we want to help you solve it.
7: Love that.
8: And that's what we do. 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And we'll see you next time down the road.
6: Down the road, down the road, down the road.
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11: 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Ohtani with an opposite field blast, and the Dodgers lead it 3-2. 27th home run for Shohei Ohtani.
10: 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Final score, the Dodgers 4, Royals 2. They got their third straight win. The Twins came back and took down the Orioles 7-5. The Padres walked it off and swept the Brewers 4-3 in extra innings for their fifth straight win. Luis Castillo went 7 innings and had a season-high 10 strikeouts as the White Sox blanked the Reds 5-0. Falcons head coach Kevin Stefanski announced Tua Tagovailoa will start at quarterback in Friday's preseason opener against the Broncos. And the Panthers are signing former Dolphins tight end Darren Waller to a one-year deal.
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2: Well, Kearney home was left uninhabitable following an early morning fire Wednesday, though no injuries were reported. The Kearney Volunteer Fire Department was dispatched at 3:53 a.m. to a structure fire at 1916 3rd Avenue. Fire officials said all occupants had escaped the home before crews arrived. KVFD responded with 3 apparatus and 25 firefighters. Upon arrival, crews found active fire on the southwest corner of the home and heavy smoke coming from the front door and eaves. Firefighters began an interior attack and primary search of the residence, encountering heavy fire conditions inside. The fire was brought under control at 4:25 a.m. One person, 2 dogs, and a cat were inside the home when the fire started. All escaped safely before firefighters arrived. The home sustained extensive fire and smoke damage and is considered uninhabitable. The American Red Cross was contacted to assist the displaced resident. The Nebraska State Fire Marshal and Kearney Police Department are assisting with the investigation into the origin and cause of the fire. The cause remains under investigation. CHI Health, Good Samaritan EMS, Nebraska Public Power District, and Northwestern Energy also assisted at the scene. Well, Nebraska Rural Radio Association broadcasters brought home 18 awards last night, while KNDB-FM and Scotts Bluff earned the night's highest station honor at the 2026 Nebraska Broadcasters Association Pinnacle Awards. Team members from Lexington, Scotts Bluff, West Point, Lincoln, and York were recognized for excellence in news, sports, agricultural coverage, podcasting, advertising, community service, and multi-platform storytelling. 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I'm Ellen Simmons for KRVN News.
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13: A new phase in a crackdown on healthcare fraud. I'm Lisa Brady, Fox News. The vice president referring hospitals and other providers to the Justice Department, arguing some transgender services were fraudulent.
15: Vice President J.D. Vance is accusing hospitals and caregivers of profiting off gender transition procedures for minors. In a report from the Health and Human Services Department, investigators say doctors and hospitals billed insurance companies more than $60 million for treatments for adolescents as young as 13 years old between 2015 and 2025. The report accuses healthcare providers of pushing needless gender transition treatments because it is more costly.
13: Fox's Jared Halpern at the White House. Vance says when providers miscode treatment to secure insurance coverage, they should be held accountable and go to prison if it was intentional fraud. A court appearance for the former Army private accused of setting a fire outside a federal building in New York. Andrew Arabaka pleading not guilty to arson charges.
14: Prosecutors say Arabaka started planning his attack in January when he traveled to upstate New York and Pennsylvania to purchase a pellet gun, BB gun, and fireworks. They say he told investigators he had considered other locations in New York City before deciding on the employee entrance at 26 Federal Plaza. Surveillance video shows a man in a helmet lighting fireworks, pouring gasoline onto a stairwell and lighting it, then firing a BB gun before a security guard tackles him.
13: Fox's Tony J. Powers, he's due back in court in December. Just getting word of an explosion at an ammunition plant in Italy. That explosion follows a fire that broke out at the plant near Rome. It makes ammunition and other defense-related products. No immediate word of any injuries. Also in southern England, reports of a passenger train derailment. Some of the cars flipping onto their side in East Sussex. Also, no word of any injuries there. 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
13: Back-to-back executions, the second of three in three states today, just carried out in Tennessee, where Anthony Darrell Hines died by lethal injection for the 1985 murder of motel maid Catherine Jenkins, who was stabbed to death. The last words of Hines, tell my son hello. The 66-year-old appealed unsuccessfully after the attempted lethal injection of another Tennessee inmate was called off due to an IV issue just 3 months ago. Earlier, Oklahoma executing Carlos Cuesta Rodriguez for the 2003 killing of his girlfriend.
20: Prosecutors had claimed the victim, Olympia Fisher, had wanted to end her relationship with Cuesta Rodriguez, and in response, he shot her through both of her eyes. He has since expressed remorse but never sought clemency. Cuesta Rodriguez is the third condemned inmate in Oklahoma to have his sentence carried out this year on the 20th for Governor Kevin Stitt. He's due to leave office in January.
13: Fox's Evan Brown. Later today, Alabama is scheduled to execute a man who murdered a 5-year-old girl he had paid her mother to abuse. Encouraging news on inflation for the second time this week.
21: Readings for prices at the wholesale level are better than expected. The producer price index for July suggests inflation remained tame at the wholesale level. The PPI was flat after a decline in June, reflecting lower energy prices, though oil and gasoline prices were elevated in July. For the year ending in July, the PPI moderated to 4.7%, and excluding food and energy, the annual reading slipped to 4.2%.
13: Fox's Jenny Cosola. This follows a slightly lower increase in consumer prices last month compared to a year ago. Meantime, mortgage rates dipping for the first time in 6 weeks. Freddie Mac's average 30-year fixed rate inching down to 6.67%, still higher than a year ago. And stocks remain mixed. The Dow's down 39 points. The NASDAQ up 194. The S&P hitting new highs. I'm Lisa Brady, Fox News.
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0: hear more, visit dan.democrat. 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
1: .1206 on this Thursday, August 13th. John Willis back with you on 880 KRVN. 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Right now, we are seeing a decent amount of mixture of kind of temperatures. Right now, we are seeing the upper 70s and the lower 80s in many central and eastern locations. And then it gets a little bit warmer as you head down into southern Nebraska, northwest and north central Kansas, where we are seeing the upper 80s and some lower 90s, especially over central Kansas. And then where there is still some cloud coverage, right now live from Neely, Ord, Broken Bow, North Platte, Grant on west into the Panhandle, seeing a lot of upper 60s and lower to mid 70s, seeing some mid 70s out of northeast Colorado as well. There is a little bit of shower activity happening there, but nothing super well put together. So decent amount of mixture of temperatures today, and that is going to continue as the day moves on. Central Nebraska today, partly sunny, slight chance of showers and thunderstorms in the afternoon. Highs in the lower 80s and northeast winds 10 to 20. Chance of precipitation is at 20%. Northwest and north central Kansas today, decreasing clouds, highs in the upper 80s and northeast winds 10 to 20 miles per hour. And in northeast Colorado today, it is mostly cloudy. Chance of thunderstorms in the afternoon. And some of those thunderstorms may produce some heavy rainfall. Highs near 80, northeast winds 10 to 15, gusting up to 20, and a chance of precipitation at 40%. A decent chance for some showers and some thunderstorms here as we get into the evening tonight. Right now in Lexington, 78 degrees, partly cloudy, winds out of the north at 10 miles per hour. 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
3: 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Grain trade is mixed here at noon with corn futures 8 cents lower, holding nearby support for now after yesterday's post-report rally. The WASDE lowered yield estimates, giving the grains a bullish boost. But with some technical correction and the influence of European prices and war concerns, corn is setting back and weighing on the wheat and soybeans as well. Beans are finding some support, up 3 to 4 cents now, though with new flash sales to China this morning and a strong weekly export report. Wheat futures are slightly lower with some rumors of a peace talk between Russia and Ukraine. That news, though, contradicts the continued attacks on ports overnight. And cattle futures are lower, and cash trade is also working its way lower in response. September corn is down 8.5 at 448.5. December down 8.25 at 472.5. September soybeans up 4 at 1169.25. November up 3.25 at 1186.5. September Chicago wheat up 1.25 at 653.75. December down 0.25 at 669.5. September Kansas City wheat is up 0.75 at 721.5. December down 1.5 at 736.25. September soybean meal is up 170 at 310.20. September bean oil down 28 at 68.88. August live cattle are down 427 at 226.30. October down 367 at 220.12. August feeders down 275 at 343.60. September down 167 at 337.67. October lean hogs are down 140 at 82.15. That's a look at your markets. 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
7: Booyah! A beef recall from a country the U.S. just agreed to import more from. We'll bring you the details. 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
7: We'll learn about the effects on the winter wheat crop. It's midday, time for Top Ag News. I'm Steve White. Nearly 30,000 pounds of raw beef imported from Argentina is being recalled. And it comes after the U.S. opened the door earlier this year for more Argentine beef to enter the country. The USDA says more than 29,000 pounds of beef is being recalled because it entered the U.S. without the required federal import reinspection. The beef was distributed in Florida and Texas. There's no contamination. The issue is the required inspection did not happen. The recall is not happening in a vacuum. President Trump issued a proclamation temporarily increasing the amount of beef Argentina can ship into the U.S. tariff-free.

0: The White House says the move was aimed at boosting ground beef supplies and easing high consumer prices after drought, wildfires, tight cattle numbers, and limits on Mexican cattle imports tightened the U.S. beef supply. That February action was separate from this recall, but it provides broader context. More Argentine beef access has already been a point of debate for cattle groups concerned about imports, producer prices, and whether added supplies will actually lower what consumers pay at the meat case. And the drought that has slowed herd rebuilding is also showing up in Nebraska's winter wheat crop, now forecast at less than half of last year's production. Based on August 1st conditions, USDA now projects Nebraska's 2026 winter wheat crop at 17.6 million bushels, down 54% from last year. Harvested acres down 27%. The average yield forecast at 29 bushels per acre, 18 bushels below 2025. Nebraska Wheat Executive Director Roy Shaneman says those smaller supplies were part of the conversation recently with overseas buyers.
1: How is the supply? How is the quality? What's going to happen to the price?
0: The smaller Nebraska wheat forecast comes as USDA projects U.S. all wheat production down 23% from last year, while winter wheat production nationally is down 29%. Shaneman says buyers are still looking at U.S. wheat because of quality, even when supplies are tight and prices are higher. And the newest U.S. drought monitor shows Nebraska remains broadly dry, but the worst categories have eased. More than 91% of the state is still abnormally dry or in drought, about 55% in severe drought or worse, and nearly 18.5% in extreme droughts, with just under 3% still in exceptional drought. A wetter-than-average fall could be ahead for Nebraska, bringing both good news for drought-stricken soils and potential headaches at harvest. Nebraska Extension climatologist Eric Hunt says global weather models are consistently pointing toward a wetter fall, with El Nino impacts becoming stronger over the next month.
2: And there would be a lot of good news to that if that does come to fruition. But what I don't want to see is a repeat of 2009, which also much weaker El Nino, but I think a lot of us probably still have nightmares of 2009 of corn not being out until, in some cases, the next year because of how wet and cool October was.
0: Hunt says the added moisture could finally help recharge soil profiles heading into winter. And that is a midday check of ag news. 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

0: A Broken Bow farm will soon open its gates to area producers interested in learning more about conservation practices, soil health, and ways to reduce risk when trying something new. Good afternoon, I'm Carla Whittington, joining you here on the Rural Radio Network. Clay and Logan Govier of Govier Farms will host a practical Farmers of Iowa Field Day coming up next week on Thursday, August 20th from 10 a.m. until noon. The event is free and open to the public. The Goviers have participated in several practical Farmers of Iowa programs, including initiatives focused on cover crops, nitrogen management, and soil health. Clay Govier says the organization has helped make it easier for producers to experiment with different practices without taking all of the financial risk themselves.
1: They actually provide some different cost share programs that we take advantage of on the farm. It's an insurance program, I guess, in a sense that, like, they ask you to cut a certain amount of nitrogen away from your standard program. And if your average production, like yield, decreases a certain amount due to that reduction in nitrogen application, then they'll pay you a certain amount per acre, just basically as insurance. And oftentimes you can reduce your nitrogen application by 40 pounds and you won't actually see a reduction in yield.
0: Clay also mentioned another program that has helped the farm expand its use of cover crops.
1: It's an easy way to take a little bit of the financial risk out of applying cover crops or expanding cover crop acreage on your farm. So that's probably the cover crop cost share is what we leverage the most on our farm. We actually grow a certain amount of cereal rye that we then resell that seed to other local farmers for cover crop purposes. We use it on our farm, and actually Kincaiders uses it in their rye whiskey as well. So it's kind of nice to have that little diversity. It's kind of fun.
0: During the field day, attendees will have the opportunity to see some of the trials taking place on the Govier farm. One of those projects also involves products designed to increase carbon and micronutrients in the soil. The products are being tested in both corn and soybean fields.
1: A couple of different products, and these aren't anything that the Practical Farmers sells or anything, but one is a humic product that is just a like pure carbon, basically, that, you know, we're just trying to increase the amount of carbon in our soil. And a lot of times you can do that with cover crops, you know, and photosynthesis is the most effective way of doing that, the letting the plants do the work. But there are products that you can use to actually increase the amount of carbon in your soil. And the other test is a C90, so SEA90.
0: Clay says the field day is also a good opportunity for producers to see firsthand some of the practices they have tried on their own operation.
1: I think it's a good opportunity to help educate some of your, you know, local farmers on some of the different practices that we're trying, and, you know, where we can find success on some of these different products, then we can help our neighbors.
0: Again, the Practical Farmers of Iowa Field Day at Govier Farms is scheduled for next week on August 20th at 10 a.m. until noon. The event is free, but registration is required. You can find more information and register at the Practical Farmers of Iowa website underneath the Field Day tab.
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1: It is 12:24 on this Thursday, August 13th. John Willis back with you on 880 KRVN. It is time for our midday check of sports. Jason Jorgensen with me here in studio. And Jason, we got some news about a former Husker basketball star.
2: Yeah, this is still in limbo for a lot of guys. But after months of wondering and waiting whether Jamarcus Lawrence would take the step, former Husker basketball star has officially added his name to a lawsuit against the NCAA. Now, what has been the case with so many of these lawsuits? One that recently filed seeks an injunction allowing players who just used up their fifth year of eligibility to play again this season. The suit, as most of the others have been, is all about the NCAA's new 5-for-5 eligibility rule. Lawrence joined several other players who believe they should have been included in the rule and allowed to come back. When the rule was first floated and before it was made official, Lawrence had expressed interest in examining the idea of coming back to playing for the Huskers again. The problem with all of this is nobody knows where anything is at.
1: Right.
2: Rosters have already been set. Monies have been allocated. I'm sure if he does get some eligibility, Nebraska would be interested, but how'd it affect the rest of your team?
1: Well, yeah, and you kind of figured that when they did come out with this new 5-for-5 eligibility rule that there would be some kind of things like this, and especially because it happened decently late in the process, and so they're just kind of scrambling to put this all together.
2: I get it, but at some point, if you're the NCAA, you got to narrow it down here.
1: Exactly.
2: And
1: yep.
2: Move forward. And of course, these days, if somebody's upset with something, they just take you to court.
1: Yeah. Yep.
2: Stay tuned. Ball practice is underway at Kansas State for new head coach Colin Klein, and he says his goals early on in camp are pretty simple.
3: Yeah, I think the carryover from the work that we've done in the spring and the summer to not have to go back and backtrack, right, that we could start and have a clean start out of the hole, so to speak, so that we can keep moving forward. I think they've done that. I think have been very pleased, and our staff has been very pleased with the retention from the off-season programs to be able to hit the ground running.
2: Klein is looking to lead his alma mater in his first season as head coach. The Wildcats start the year on September 5th at home against Nichols. And speaking of lawsuits, Jaden Daniels is putting some distance between himself and his former school. The Washington Commanders quarterback sent a cease and desist letter to LSU this month, informing the school it can no longer use his name, image, and likeness. That's according to ESPN. While Daniels has been a member of the Tigers program for a couple of years, the issue is apparently over his old jersey number. The Tigers are allowing sophomore cornerback DJ Pickett to wear number 5 this season, which is the same number that Daniels wore when he won the Heisman Trophy in Baton Rouge during the 2023 campaign. Here's the rub. Daniels' jersey's not been retired by the Tigers, but the number 5 had not been worn by any player since. Daniels and his family says they were under the understanding that nobody would wear number 5 again, but it's not retired.
1: Right, exactly. And this is such a weird situation, and it's so different in college football with the whole retiring number deal, but you know, I think he's just in that headspace where he's like, hey, I'm a Heisman Trophy winner, I should have my number retired, but that's not necessarily how it works in college football. At least I don't think so.
2: I would not count on Jaden Daniels being there at homecoming this fall.
1: Yeah, exactly.
2: With LSU. That is Look at Sports. 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
1: Thank you, Jason. Mm-hmm.

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4: Well, a powerful line of thunderstorms tore through parts of Nebraska overnight, with wind gusts reaching 90 miles an hour in some areas. As Steve White reports, the timing comes as North Loop is preparing to celebrate its 125th Popcorn Days.
6: 75-mile-an-hour winds packed a punch in North Loop.
7: It's bad.
6: Where Larry White is helping clean up.
7: Some trees right around the main center of our celebration. They look like tornado went through. Honestly, they're just ripped for the top of the trees.
6: Larry says neighbors are pitching in and the celebration still on.
7: You wouldn't believe all the skid steers and dump wagons in town right now. I bet there's 30 or 40 of them in this little town. So it's great. It's great. The help's here and we're going to get her done. We will move on.
6: Others report damage to crops, pivots, and power lines. For North Loop, Larry says Popcorn Days will go on. Reporting, I'm Steve White.
4: Thank you, Steve. Well, troopers with the Nebraska State Patrol have wrapped up a summer of special enforcement campaigns around various county fairs and community events. The most recent events included the Lancaster County Fair, which ended last weekend, along with the Scottsbluff County Fair and Czech Festival in Wilbur, both of which ended in early August. During the special enforcement efforts around those three events, troopers made 16 arrests for driving under the influence. Troopers also issued citations for 99 speeding, 4 open alcohol containers, 16 driving under suspension, 1 minor in possession of alcohol, 2 no seatbelt, 1 improper child restraint, and 1 failure to move over. Colonel Brian Waugh, superintendent of the Nebraska State Patrol, says as the last few weeks of summer travel continue, we urge all travelers to stay alert on the road and drive safely. County fair season is winding down, but we look forward to seeing everyone at the Nebraska State Fair in a couple weeks. End quote. Well, the Oregon Trail Rodeo is set to kick off Friday night at the Adams County Fairgrounds in Hastings. It's the 35th year of the rodeo, and announcer Travis Shada talks about the changes and improvements made for this year.
8: They've got some brand new bucking chutes that are going in on the east side, so directly across from the grandstand. A couple things about that. Number one, they're newer, so they're safer for the livestock. Number two, they have what we call a center out, which typically means, like especially for the bull riding, that the bulls, if they have a pattern, which most of them do, they kind of stay in that pattern because the center out is, they're kind of used to that, and so it doesn't throw their game off a little bit.
4: Rodeo competition begins each evening at 7 p.m. on Friday, Saturday, and Sunday. For more information, head to AdamsCountyFairgrounds.com. 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I'm Ellen Simmons.
9: Fox News, I'm
4: Gianna Gelosi, Iran is again insisting it controls the Strait of Hormuz the day after President Trump again claimed the U.S. controls the waterway.
9: The focus on Iran comes as we're also tracking developments between Israel and Lebanon. Talks are set to resume in September in Rome, aimed at normalizing ties between the two countries and disarming Iran-backed Hezbollah. Still, details have to be worked out about proposed security zones.
4: Fox's Trey Yanks in Tel Aviv, the vice president referring hospitals to and care providers to the Justice Department, saying some transgender services were fraudulent.
10: In a report from the Health and Human Services Department, investigators say doctors and hospitals billed insurance companies more than $60 million for treatments for adolescents as young as 13 years old. The report accuses healthcare providers of pushing needless gender transition treatments because it is more costly.
4: Fox's Jared Halpern, America's listening to Fox News.
11: Attention, cattlemen of all ages. Hi, guys. It's Renette. I can't believe it's the middle of August. It is time for the NCC pop-up. The pop-up happens this Saturday, August 15th at the Buffalo County Fairgrounds in Kearney. 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We'll look forward to seeing you at the Classic Pop-Up this Saturday, August 15th in Kearney.
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13: 12:35 on this Thursday, August 13th. 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It is time for our KRVN Weather Watch. We are seeing a decent amount of different temperatures here throughout our listening area in many central and eastern locations of Nebraska. We are seeing the upper 70s and the lower 80s as you go into southwest Nebraska, or basically just southern Nebraska and down into northwest and north central Kansas. Seeing mainly the upper 80s and the lower 90s, seeing some mid 70s out in the northeast Colorado, then upper 60s and lower 70s out in the Nebraska Panhandle. Some more north central and northeastern locations of Nebraska seeing some mid 70s as well. So a lot of variety of temperatures based on where this cloud coverage is, which again is mainly in northern and western locations here of Nebraska. So that is what we are seeing from our current conditions. A stalled front near the Nebraska-Kansas border results in highs today that range from the low to mid-80s for areas along and north of I-80 to the upper 80s to the 90s for southern Nebraska and northern Kansas. Central and eastern Kansas can expect feels-like readings as high as 105 to 110 this afternoon and early evening. Thunderstorms develop over southeast Colorado and western Kansas this afternoon and lift northeast this evening through tonight. There is still uncertainty on how widespread the storms are as they move through southwest Nebraska and northern Kansas this evening and approach central Nebraska around midnight. More thunderstorms are expected tomorrow through Saturday, mostly from the late part of the day through the overnight. All areas are in a marginal risk of severe storms, a level 1 of 5 today through Saturday, with the threats of quarter-size hail, wind gusts over 60, and locally heavy rain. Most rain amounts through Sunday morning should range from a half inch to an inch and a quarter, lighter amounts from north central Kansas to southeast Nebraska. Lower thunderstorm chances continue Sunday through Tuesday night. For tomorrow and Saturday, highs level off to the 80s to the low 90s. With the front sinking farther south, Sunday and Monday are the coolest days, with highs in the mid-70s to the low 80s, and highs rebound to mostly the 80s to low 90s on Tuesday and Wednesday. Taking a look at our central Nebraska forecast today, it is partly sunny with a slight chance of showers and thunderstorms in the afternoon, highs in the lower 80s, and northeast winds 10 to 20. Tonight, showers and thunderstorms likely, lows in the lower 60s, and northeast winds 10 to 15 with a chance of precipitation at 70%. Northeast Colorado, or excuse me, northwest and north central Kansas today. Decreasing clouds, highs in the upper 80s. Northeast winds 10 to 20 miles per hour. Tonight, increasing clouds with a chance of thunderstorms and showers with lows in the lower 60s. North winds 5 to 10 miles per hour and a 90% chance of rain. In northeast Colorado today, it is mostly cloudy with a chance of thunderstorms in the afternoon. Highs near 80 and northeast winds 10 to 15, gusting up to 20 miles per hour. Tonight, showers are likely and a chance of thunderstorms in the evening, then a chance of showers after midnight. Some may produce heavy rainfall in the evening and lows around 60. East winds 10 to 15, gusting up to 20. Those will become light and a 60% chance of rain. Right now in Lexington, 78 degrees and partly cloudy, winds are blowing out of the northeast at 9 miles per hour. That is your 880 KRVN Weather Watch. 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
19: 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September corn is down 9 at 448. December down 8 3/4 at 472. September soybeans up 2.5 at 1167 3/4. November up 1 at 1184 1/4. September Chicago wheat is up 1/4 at 653. December down 1 1/4 at 668 1/2. September Kansas City wheat down 1/2 at 720 1/4. December down 2 1/2 at 735 1/4. August live cattle are down 402 at 226.55. October down 305 at 220.75. August feeders down 267 at 343.67. September down 112 at 338.22. October lean hogs down $1.52 at 82.02. That's a look at your markets. 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
19: Welcome back for a look at your cash livestock trade. We've got some trade happening in Nebraska at 228 to 230 live and 362 to mostly 365 dressed. Bids are on the table in Nebraska at 230 live, but otherwise the rest of the countryside remains quiet. Packer interest will likely continue to improve throughout the day, and especially in the south where no cattle have traded yet. Ox beef prices are higher. Choice up $4.21 at $376.49. Select up $1.34 at $351.15 with a movement of 60 loads. And hog prices are higher, up $1.43 with a weighted average price of $97.28 on 308 head and a 5-day rolling average of $97.05. Pork cutouts totaled 127.5 loads and cutout values are up 43 cents at $100.58. 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
23: 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I hope you'll join me in Hawaii. Aloha, hoi.
0: I'm Peter.

0: To hear more, visit dan.democrat. That's dan.democrat. 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
1: For the Rural Radio Network, I'm Maddie Weber. Today, I am talking to Dr. Andy Benson. He is a professor at the UNL Department of Food Science and Technology. So, Dr. Benson, your team is working on how corn fiber can influence the human gut microbiome. So, can you give us a little bit of a broad overview about this research and what your team's working on?
2: You know, we need more fiber in our diets, but fiber is a very complex group of molecules. And so there's lots of different types of fiber. Saying to eat more fiber is like telling you to exercise more. Yeah, we know we need to do it, but what type of exercise is right for you? And fibers are components of foods that we eat that our bodies don't digest. So they go right through our upper GI tract down into the colon. And there, our gut microbes, which we refer to as the microbiome, this mass of microbes there, they degrade those fibers. They create energy for themselves, but also lots of different beneficial molecules that are good for our bodies. Corn produces a certain type of fiber, several different types actually, but one of which is called arabinoxylan. And I know that's a gnarly word, so we're just going to call it AX for short. And so this project focuses on improving these arabinoxylan traits in corn, and in turn would improve the nutritional aspects of corn.
1: Mm-hmm. So it would make the fiber in that corn improve for the gut microbiome?
2: Exactly. And sort of the idea here is almost like a lock and a key, or it's easier to think of this perhaps as jewelry and a bunch of jewelers. So this AX molecule is basically like a very long chain of pearl beads. Different types of corn produce slightly different variations on this necklace. Some of them have much longer strings of beads than others. And depending upon what type of necklace you're consuming here dictates how your microbiome will respond to that. Your microbiome is like a bunch of little jewelers in there, and they each have slightly different tools to take apart those necklaces. And not every microbe is able to take apart each type of necklace. So the idea here is to really pair a type of arabinoxylan to individuals' microbiomes. Which one is right for you? So we can produce a whole panel of corn producing these different types of arabinoxylans, these different AX molecules, these different types of necklaces, and then match it to microbiomes.
1: That's so interesting. And it sounds so complex. You explained it so well, but it sounds complex. Like, how did you come up with this idea?
2: Yeah, so Dr. James Schnabel and I kind of hatched this drinking coffee at the mill during one of our regular meetings together. And he has these massive data sets that he's been using to look at all 30,000 genes in the corn genome and think about how to use those and improve traits that are, of course, of interest to yield and sustainability. And we got to thinking, boy, why don't we think about orienting that towards nutrition? And so we were able to very quickly go into his data set and identify genotypes producing the different necklaces. So within a few months, we already had candidate genotypes in the ground and growing, ready to do more experiments on. And we'll choose two or three of those that we'll actually use for human clinical study.
1: So what would the process of that human clinical study be? How would you measure the results of that?
2: Yeah, so there'll be a food product development portion of this as well. So we'll most likely be formulating the brand, so the outer fraction of the grain from those different genotypes, because that's where all the necklaces are. We'll be incorporating that probably into tortillas is most likely what we'll be doing. And so individuals that are enrolled in that study will be consuming these tortillas. And then we'll be evaluating their microbiomes, but we'll also be evaluating health characteristics as well through blood and urine samples, so we can look at markers that tell us something about inflammation, markers that are related to metabolism, specifically markers that we know are associated with certain types of diseases. So those are the things we'll be evaluating in those clinical studies.
1: Mm-hmm. So if this is successful, would this be a product that would go to the market at some point?
2: Yes, absolutely. So this would be products that would go into the market. And exciting part of this study that the Corn Board is funding here is there's a breeding aspect of this too. Because, of course, we discovered the traits in in varieties that Dr. Schnabel says are old. They're old genetics, and so they wouldn't be commercially viable today. So one of the goals of this project is to move those necklace-forming Arabidopsis island traits into commercially viable lines that farmers could grow, and those could be going into specialized food products targeted for human health.
1: So kind of broad scale, what do you think that would mean for Nebraska corn farmers?
2: Well, I'm hoping that it gives enhanced value, so we're adding value. And one other way to think about this is we are only focused on the bran fraction, so the outer part of the kernel. There's still all the rest of the kernel that's a waste stream to us, and that portion of the kernel, known as the endosperm, that's of high value to other types of industries, the fermentation industry, biofuels industry, for example. So there's multiple aspects to this project, and we haven't even gotten into using the waste stream yet.
1: Okay. That was Dr. Andrew Benson with the UNL Department of Food Science and Technology. 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
5: The U.S. stock market is ticking towards an all-time high today following the latest sign that inflation is getting less bad. For your business news and for Bob Brogan, I'm Alex Hamaki. At 12:30 today, Dow Jones was down 36 points. That's less than 1% change at 53,733. S&P 500 was up 44 to 7,792. The NASDAQ up 203 to 26,791. Markets today are mixed but mostly higher. Bitcoin is down 1%. To $63,083. Crude oil is trading with West Texas Intermediate at the $82 range, Brent at the $88 range, and on the stock market, big gainers right now include Red Robin, Beasley Broadcast Group, Keurig Dr. Pepper, and Intel. Big losers in the morning trade include SpaceX, Hertz, Ulta Beauty, Cisco Systems, and Ralph Lauren. Traders relaxed this morning after a report showed prices at the U.S. wholesale level were only 4.7% higher last month than a year earlier. While that's still very high, it's not as bad as June's 5.5% inflation rate at the wholesale level. If inflation continues to trend that way, the Federal Reserve could decide to hold off on hikes to interest rates. Fed officials right now are split on whether they should have already begun hiking interest rates, but today's report, following a similar update on inflation at the U.S. consumer level the day before, has traders now betting on just a 34% chance that the Fed will raise rates at its next meeting in September. Any increase by the Fed would be the first more than 3 years and could anger President Trump, who has been lobbying for lower interest rates. The big movers amongst stocks of local interest include Dollar General, up 2.5% to $122.71, Union Pacific up 1.5% to $298.10. On the downward slope, Buckle is down 1.5% today to $44.61, and also down is Lindsay Manufacturing, down 1.5% to $113.57. A roundup of local stocks can be found later this afternoon here on 880 KRVN from Edward Jones. For KRVN, I'm Alex Hamaki.
6: Three, 52, 4, 5, 5, 5, 5, 5, 5, 5. It's Ag on the Go with Farm Bureau, highlighting the Nebraska Farm Bureau and the work to serve Nebraska farm and ranch families and rural communities. On this week's program, we're visiting with the president of Nebraska Farm Bureau, Mark McCarg, as he is just back here a couple of weeks ago, traveled with the governor on the trade mission to Japan and the Philippines. Let's break these apart a little bit. There have been quite a few different trade missions that have focused on the meat trade, beef, pork, lamb. When you go to these Asian nations, what are they seeking, and why is Nebraska a viable source, if you will?
7: Well, Chad, I can tell you how it has changed over the last couple of years. Brazil is just a big player now. And so we generally have to sell them on quality, and not only quality, but who they want to be aligned with. The governor did a great job of pointing out on your darkest day, who do you want to be aligned with on trade for your food products or your energy? It's a conversation we're having now that we didn't have a number of years ago. So both alignment on where they buy product, quality of our product, safety of our product, and then, you know, price starts coming in there pretty hard on the discussion.
6: What about on energy trade? I would say that's maybe a more recent development. Is that a fair statement? What's going on in the Asia arena that makes ethanol a topic of conversation?
7: Well, I mean, they do, some of their cities do definitely have air quality issues. And so when you start putting that ethanol package together, it's an air quality conversation. But it's also just a lower price point, right? I mean, here in the U.S., it's, you know, whatever, E10's 15, 50 cents cheaper or better. That's the case as well in Philippines. And so from just a economic cost of, you know, the Filipino people, they realize that putting more ethanol in helps them lower their cost of living.
6: There's a lot of things that are going on surrounding trade, right? This mission to Japan and the Philippines, a part of that really big trade conversation that's going on right now, right?
7: Yeah. And again, best case scenario is that we process all of our corn and soybeans and things here in the state. This trip was a great example. We do process 40% of our corn in the ethanol, but now we need to sell the ethanol. We used to be exporting a lot of soybeans. Now we have a couple new crush plants. Now we need to export soybean meal. Even though the emphasis has changed a little bit on maybe value-added products that are a little bit different, we still have to have that international market. If we are not knocking on the door, that space doesn't go empty. That space gets filled by another country. It's just really important that we continue these relationships.
6: Mark McCarg, president of Nebraska Farm Bureau, traveling with Governor Jim Pillen, trade mission to Japan and the Philippines at the end of July. Help strengthen the rural voice. Go to nefb.org to learn more about these topics and the value and benefits of membership. That's Ag on the Go with Farm Bureau. I'm Chad Moyer.
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9: The Dodgers have won three straight games.
10: He swings, hits a high drive left field, way back and gone. Otani with an opposite field blast, and the Dodgers lead it 3-2. 27th home run for Shohei Otani.
9: AM570 LA Sports on the call. Final score, the Dodgers 4, Royals 2. They got their third straight win. The Twins came back and took down the Orioles 7-5. The Padres walked it off and swept the Brewers 4-3 in extra innings for their fifth straight win. Luis Castillo went 7 innings and had a season-high 10 strikeouts as the White Sox blanked the Reds 5-0. Falcons head coach Kevin Stefanski announced Tua Tagovailoa will start at quarterback in Friday's preseason opener against the Broncos. And the Panthers are signing former Dolphins tight end Darren Waller to a one-year deal.
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13: Well, Dawson County District Court jury returned its verdict in the murder trial of Aris Rodriguez Linares. Dave Schroeder reports.
14: 35-year-old Aris Rodriguez Linares of Lexington was found guilty yesterday of manslaughter in the January 2025 shooting death of Michael Farinas Carbaro. Jurors were given the option of convicting on first-degree murder, second-degree murder, or manslaughter, or finding the defendant not guilty. After about 4 hours of deliberations, the jury returned guilty verdicts on manslaughter, use of a weapon to commit a felony, and unlawful discharge of a weapon into an occupied vehicle. A pre-sentence investigation has been ordered, and sentencing is scheduled for September 28th in Dawson County District Court. I'm Dave Schroeder for KRVN.
13: Thank you, Dave. Well, a North Platte man is facing charges after authorities say he tried to entice who he thought was an underage girl into sexual acts. According to Lincoln County court records, 24-year-old Robert Daly is charged with sexual assault by use of an electronic communication device and child enticement. An arrest affidavit says the case began when an undercover officer posing as a 15-year-old girl made contact with Daly. Court documents say throughout communications, which took place between August 3rd and August 10th, Daly was allegedly told the child's age multiple times. Authorities say during the alleged communications, Daly had discussed meeting the girl to perform sex acts. According to the affidavit, Daly told the girl to lie about her age if they were caught. On the afternoon of August 10th, Daly went towards Centennial Park in North Platte to meet with the girl, where he was arrested. Court records say he was arraigned on the charges Tuesday, where his bond was set at 10% of $500,000. His next court hearing is set for August 20th at 1:30 p.m. For KRVN News, I'm Ellen Simmons.
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16: There may be a shakeup in a high-profile case. Lisa Brady, Fox News. A possible plea deal reported for the accused killer of a healthcare executive.
17: Luigi Mangione's lawyers and federal prosecutors both asked for a last-minute conference tomorrow at 11 a.m. where the New York Times reports Mangione is expected to plead guilty under a federal plea deal. Mangione is facing two federal interstate stalking charges resulting in Brian Thompson's death. He faces a maximum of life in prison. The trial is set to start in January.
16: Fox's Brian Yenes. Mangione's state trial is set to begin first in September, but could be upended by a plea deal on federal charges. Two Senate Democrats want answers from the Pentagon over reports about living conditions and morale on the USS Abraham Lincoln at sea now for more than 250 consecutive days after deployment was extended because of the conflict with Iran. The acting Navy Secretary holding a meeting with family members last week. Another carrier has been scheduled to replace the Lincoln as part of a rotation plan. For now, tension with Iran remains high, with no diplomatic breakthroughs reported.
18: The Persian Gulf Strait Authority, an Iranian government agency, said Wednesday claims and repeated posts by U.S. officials that the Strait of Hormuz is no longer blocked do not change the reality. The Strait of Hormuz remains blocked and will not be reopened until Iran's conditions are accepted. This came after President Trump posted yesterday on Truth Social, saying in part the USA has total control over the Strait of Hormuz. Our naval blockade is being called by everyone a wall of steel, and there is nothing Iran can do about it.
16: Fox's Trey Yingston, Tel Aviv. Just getting word the Kennedy Center does plan to move forward with a two-year closure for renovations, though some outdoor programming may continue. Sources tell the Associated Press the board, made up largely of Trump allies, is doubling down on the initial plan that was blocked by a federal judge. 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
22: And I do it 'cause I wanna.
16: Poland stops a suspected Russian plot to kill a Ukrainian-American citizen.
0: Poland's Prime Minister Donald Tusk called the plot unprecedented, saying it was the first time someone on the order of Russia tried to attack an American citizen in a NATO country. Polish authorities say last week they detained a suspect recruited by Russia, and Tusk said the American citizen, who was of Ukrainian origin, was, quote, uncomfortable for the Putin regime. A number of countries have accused Russia of poisonings and other deadly attacks against people over the years, all of which Russian officials have denied. Though intelligence officials have said since the start of the war in Ukraine in 2022, Russia has been more brazen with its efforts to eliminate certain targets. Jessica Rosenthal, Fox News.
16: A petition calling on Canada's parliament to remove U.S. Ambassador Pete Hoekstra from his post has gathered more than 100,000 signatures.
2: Hoekstra, a former Republican congressman from Michigan, has angered some Canadian lawmakers over remarks referring to Canada as the 51st state, a sentiment frequently expressed by President Trump. An organizer of the petition told the CBC she does not expect a petition to lead to Hoekstra's expulsion, but does hope it sends a message.
16: Fox's Jared Halpern at the White House. A college student hailed as a hero.
22: A star water polo player at the University of California, Davis, is praised for a heroic water rescue in Seattle, where she spotted three girls struggling in Lake Washington as she waited for a Blue Angels show. Lily Velling, who was in town for Seattle's Seafair Summer Festival at the end of July, telling Fox she knew she had to jump in when she noticed one of the girls was drowning the others in order to breathe. She managed to rescue them one by one, including the third girl, who was nearly fully submerged by the time she reached her. That girl did cough up water and regain consciousness. Later that evening at the Seafair Festival's gala, Velling was knighted Lady Guardian of Lake Washington.
16: Fox's Lillian Wu. I'm Lisa Brady. This is Fox News.
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0: John Willis back with you on 880 KRVN. It is time for our KRVN weather watch. Right now we are seeing most temperatures throughout central and eastern Nebraska, kind of along I-80 in the upper 70s and the lower 80s. As you go into southern Nebraska and down into Kansas, seeing more of the upper 80s and the lower 90s, seeing some mid to upper 70s out of northeast Colorado. And then the place we are seeing some cooler temperatures still out in the Nebraska Panhandle in the upper 60s and the lower 70s. Some northern locations seeing some more mid 70s. As well throughout Nebraska, again, a mix and a variety of temperature because of the cloud coverage that continues to hang out, especially in northern and western locations of Nebraska. So that is a look at our current conditions. Time right now at our KRVN studios in Lexington, 108 on this Thursday, August 13th. Our central Nebraska forecast today has partly sunny skies with a slight chance of showers and thunderstorms in the afternoon. Highs in the lower 80s and northeast winds 10 to 20 miles per hour. Tonight, showers and thunderstorms are likely. Lows in the lower 60s and northeast winds 10 to 15 miles per hour. Friday is mostly cloudy with a chance of showers and thunderstorms in the morning, then partly sunny in the afternoon and highs in the lower 80s. In northwest and north central Kansas today, decreasing clouds, highs in the upper 80s. Tonight, increasing clouds, chance of thunderstorms and showers with lows in the lower 60s. And Friday is mostly cloudy with a slight chance of showers in the morning, then a slight chance of thunderstorms in the afternoon, humid with highs in the mid 80s. Northeast Colorado today, mostly cloudy, chance of thunderstorms in the afternoon, highs near 80. Tonight, showers are likely and a chance of thunderstorms in the evening, and then a chance of showers after midnight, lows around 60. And Friday is mostly cloudy with a 20% chance of thunderstorms. Some may produce heavy rainfall, highs in the lower to mid 80s. Right now, our temperature in Lexington, 78 degrees, mostly cloudy, winds out of the north at 10 miles per hour. 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
1: 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As we head into the close on this Thursday, grains are lower. The pressure for corn is heavily coming from higher crop estimates for Brazil and Argentina, where they're expecting a record crop. We also have a little technical correction from yesterday's move higher. Wheat futures are also lower with corn, despite still more attacks between Russia and Ukraine and growing concerns over the global wheat supply should Russia's ports experience extensive damage that would lead them to close. And soybeans have been supported today by good demand, but they are slipping lower under some spillover pressure from the corn and wheat markets. September corn is down a dime at 447. December down a dime at 470 and three quarters. September soybeans are down a half at 1164 and three quarters. November down one and three quarters at 1181 and a half. September Chicago wheat is down one and a quarter at 651 and a half. December down two and three quarters at 667 and a quarter. September Kansas City wheat is down one and a quarter at 719 and a quarter. December down four at 733 and three quarters. September soybean meal is down 90 at 307.60. September bean oil down 39 at 68.77. August live cattle are down 435 at 226.22. October down 375 at 220.05. August feeders down 352 at 342.82. September down 215 at 337.20. October lean hogs are down $1.42 at 82.12. December down 160 at 73.10. And class 3 milk for September is up a penny at 17.35 here on the Rural Radio Network.
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1: Welcome back to the Rural Radio Network. It's time now to take a look at your closing livestock markets with livestock market analyst Kyle Bumstead. And it's not a pretty day again here in the cattle complex. Tell me what you're making of today's trade as we head into the close.
4: That's right, Lacey. We're going to end the day here around 340, 352 here in this, 342, 52 here in this August feeder cattle contract. That's going to be down the around $4 here, almost $4 here on the day. Fats are down $3.25 to $4 across the board here as well, too. And most of that stemming from the cash trade that's been taking place here. We got to 226 here from some majors and some regionals here in Nebraska. That's what's getting paid. We did hear, some 230 call-ins down south, but that got pretty quiet here once the north started trading like they did here. So it's kind of been a race to the bottom so far as this cash market goes, but the box beef market doesn't really show that. Box beef was higher here this morning. When we look at there, even with higher box beef here this morning, 421 higher on the choice and $1.34 higher on the select on 60 loads, very light load count, but still, still can't seem to get much traction here as we move through the second half of the week here. And so it's going to be a very interesting close here on Friday as we head home. It looks to me like some more non-commercial liquidation, a little bit of commercial pressure as well, too. But we have to take into consideration, too, that, there is liquidation coming out of September feeder contract moving out to those deferreds. But nonetheless, a rocky Thursday here. And even with corn down 10 cents here, that's still not helping this thing out. So there goes your feeder cattle corn correlation right out the window. But it's going to be a very interesting close here Friday afternoon, Lacey.
1: Well, thank you, Kyle. That is livestock market analyst

0: Kyle Bumstead, and if you'd like to talk to him about the markets, call him at 308-708-7340. I'm Lacey Shippey. You're listening to the Rural Radio Network.
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11: I'm Steve White on the Rural Radio Network. A food aid program near and dear to the hearts of Kansans was recently caught in the crosshairs. DOGE dismantled USAID, creating an uncertain path forward for Food for Peace, a program dreamed up in Kansas as a tool of diplomacy. Now there's a push to move the program to USDA, and the Farm Bill could be the vehicle forward. Amy France, chairwoman of the Sorghum Producers, tells us more.
12: Should it get done, is the Food for Peace moving over to USDA permanently? And so we recently, gosh, I think it was May, time flies, but we had 400,000 bushels of sorghum going to Africa with Food for Peace. And there had been a time that there was no bushels moving. And so that's taking U.S. commodities and sending it to people around the world that need it. And for sorghum, that's 3 to 5% of our exports too. So very important for us. And nothing better to reflect the heart of a farmer is to help those in need too.
11: Yeah. And that's a really neat program that actually traces back to Kansas, St. Francis, Kansas, is where that was dreamed up. This idea that we've got some commodities and we can help feed people around the world. It supports American agriculture as a result of kind of the politics of USAID and the DOGE cuts and all of this. There was a lot of uncertainty, but do you see that maybe moving that out of State Department, I guess it's in now, into USDA, does that look like a good path forward, a good fit for that Food for Peace program?
12: It really does. And, you know, something that I've learned along the way is it originated at USDA. And so just getting it back there, it seems like a really perfect no-brainer fit that it would go back to the ones that deal with farmers on a daily basis. So looking forward to that, had some good advocates in that department. And you know, Steve, being on National Sorghum, we represent South Dakota to South Texas, New Mexico, Colorado, Missouri. And I got the opportunity to see Director Vinton up in South Dakota just yesterday at Sioux Falls, attended a Midwest Ag Export Summit. And she's a great advocate for Nebraska agriculture and is well-versed on sorghum, and we're grateful for that too. So had great conversations with her, and good to kind of be out and a little further north. As you know, I'm from Kansas, but it was really good to see some of our producers in some of our other states.
11: Yeah, and you mentioned the export situation, and just to touch on that briefly, but sorghum is very much dependent, I take it, on those global markets.
12: Absolutely, yeah. So, you know, of our export market, China gets 70 to 90% of that. So it is moving. We are moving bushels, and we're grateful for that. We just had some of our team members over there, and we're hearing from them the second they get the green light from the heads that they say they'll buy every bushel we have. I'm looking forward to seeing that. You know, and we've talked, I know about India, the potential there. We've got good relationships. But again, it's very political, and I just wish agriculture didn't have to get dragged through that. But Vietnam, Malaysia is a new market. So we're working diligently to seek that next opportunity, as well as we've got to maintain who does and is a familiar and long-term customer. So certainly not going to abandon any, but want to add more diversification in our international market.
11: Amy France of Western Kansas serves as chairwoman of the National Sorghum Producers on the international markets.
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0: What does a decade really look like? This is The Good Life. I'm Lacey Shippey. 10 years ago really seems like just yesterday most days. It feels as though it hasn't been long since I was carefree and spontaneous and a few pounds lighter. But when I really sit down and think about the last 10 years, it really could have been a whole nother life. I lived in a different home. A small little house in town that was suited for two just fine. I drove a different vehicle, and I spent my days much differently than I do now. And then our son came, and motherhood began. It changed our days, but he really was a lovely little addition to our adventures and came along with me everywhere I went. And then our daughter came, and our days were spent more so at home. My priorities shifted a little further towards raising kids, and there was less time to be my husband's constant sidekick during the day. And then we found out about our third on the way, and it was time to make big changes. That little house where we'd started our life together was getting quite small. So we embarked on the tedious, arduous task of home buying, and we placed our new home on a little slice of heaven and welcomed our third. The fourth came along with his wild entry into the world on the side of the highway. And after that unbelievable night, my husband looked at me from the hospital recliner and said it felt like our marriage had just taken on a whole new level. And he was probably right. But as I sit and think about the last decade, The one constant and very stable part of life has always been him. Kids and the chaos of life have molded and shaped our marriage, but he is the rock in all of it. Together, we've lost loved ones, welcomed new ones, and we've made a life that, when you step back and look in on it, it's pretty good. We're not as spontaneous, and there are times when the stress that comes with raising children, farming, and maintaining a home are heavy burdens to bear. But seldom have we let it leak between the chemistry that brought us together and the vows that keep us there. You hear all the time about how marriage is hard. It takes a choice each and every day, and sometimes it's difficult to love each other. The honeymoon phase ends fast, and it's a lifetime of sacrifice. And I reckon that's true for a lot of folks, and I'm sure my husband might agree some days. But hard isn't how either one of us would describe our marriage, and for that we're very thankful. He still makes me giddy some days, and sometimes all it takes is a glance my way, even covered in sweat, grease, and dust in his work clothes. We've got a pile of things behind us, and we're in the thick of parenting. But at the end of the day, he's the groom that I married 10 years ago, and it seems like just yesterday. I'm Lacey Shippey with The Good Life. If you have thoughts to share with The Good Life, send them to lshippey@ruralradio.com.
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16: I'm Maria Bartiromo, and this is the Fox Business Report. The major averages are trying to hold on to gains in afternoon trading after the consumer price inflation report for July matched expectations, and a solid batch of tech earnings are giving markets a boost. Inflation declined slightly last month as the cost of gas and groceries fell, though prices still rose more quickly than before the Iranian war. Consumer prices increasing 3.4% in July from a year ago. That is down slightly from June on a monthly basis. Prices rose just 0.1%. Excluding volatile food and energy categories, core inflation slipped to 2.5% in July from a year ago and rose 0.2% from June to July. AI infrastructure stocks are surging on strong earnings. CoreWeave stock is up 19%. The cloud computing company reported a smaller loss and higher revenue than analysts were expecting for the second quarter. That's your Fox Business Report. I'm Hillary Barsky, invested in you.
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21: Well, KRVN was once again honored at the Nebraska Broadcasters Association's annual convention. 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Bryce Duskid was awarded a gold for best podcast and earned a bronze in multi-platform journalism. In sports, Jason Jorgensen earned a silver in the best play-by-play category. Well, a powerful line of thunderstorms tore through parts of Nebraska overnight, with wind gusts reaching 90 miles an hour in some areas. As Steve White reports, the timing comes as North Loop is preparing to celebrate its 125th Popcorn Days.
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23: It's bad.
22: Where Larry White is helping clean up.
23: Some trees right around the main center of our celebration. They look like tornado went through. Honestly, they're just ripped for the top of the trees.
22: Larry says neighbors are pitching in and the celebration still on.
23: You wouldn't believe all the skid steers and dump wagons in town right now. I bet there's 30 or 40 of them in this little town. So it's great. It's great. The help's here and we're going to get her done. We will move on.
22: Others report damage to crops, pivots, and power lines. For North Loop, Larry says popcorn days will go on. Reporting, I'm Steve White.
21: Thank you, Steve. A Lemoyne, Nebraska man is officially tossing his hat into the ring as an independent candidate for the 3rd District Congressional race in the 2026 general election. Needing 2,000 valid voter signatures to appear on the ballot, Mark Cohen submitted nearly 4,000 signatures to the Nebraska Secretary of State's office. Cohen, who describes himself as a populist, said he's the only candidate who can defeat incumbent Republican Congressman Adrian Smith, as the Democrat brand won't fly here because policies popular in New York and San Francisco don't resonate with rural Nebraskans, end quote. Cohen is a former Air Force judge advocate who first came to Nebraska more than 40 years ago, has served as a special assistant U.S. attorney for Nebraska, and later practiced law in Omaha during the farm crisis of the late 1980s. If validation finds his petition successful, he would join Smith and Democrat Becky Still on the November ballot. Well, Governor Jim Pillen reissued an executive order effective through September 11, 2026, extending relief for commercial drivers transporting hay and essential agricultural supplies to areas impacted by recent wildfires and ongoing drought conditions across Nebraska. Due to the severe impact of wildfires and persistent drought on the state's livestock feed supply, the Federal Motor Carrier Safety Administration granted an additional 30-day waiver on hours of service requirements for drivers assisting with relief efforts. Under the governor's executive order, standard hours of service regulations, as well as over-dimension and overweight size restrictions, are waived for commercial motor vehicles delivering hay and necessary supplies to affected agricultural producers. For KRVN News, I'm Ellen Simmons.
24: News, I'm John Saucier. ICE reportedly is planning to spend as much as $20 million to give immigration officers electric shock gloves. Borders Our Tom Homan defending the plan as a way to protect federal agents on Fox News Channel.
25: You've seen the videos in the past year and a half, the fights on the street where officers are overwhelmed. This would be a tool they can use to make someone compliant.
24: New York Attorney General Letitia James threatening to prosecute officers who misuse the gloves in her state. A judge temporarily pausing New York City's new second home tax after several city homeowners sued the government. New York Republican gubernatorial candidate Bruce Blakeman criticizes New York City Mayor Zoran Mamdani on Fox Business.
3: His policies are destroying the economy of New York City and will hurt the whole state. So I will have to keep him in check, and I will keep him in check. I know what to do.
24: The mayor's called the tax fair and beneficial for working New York City residents. 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
8: 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Right now we are seeing a mixture of temperatures here throughout our listening area. Right now in central and eastern locations, seeing a lot of low to mid 80s as you get into southern locations of Nebraska and down into northwest and north central Kansas. Seeing more temperatures in the upper 80s and the lower 90s, as high as 92 degrees in the Smith Center area. Seeing some mid to upper 70s out of northeast Colorado. Then our coolest temperatures are on the Nebraska Panhandle, where that is the bulk of where there's still a lot of cloud coverage. Seeing some more upper 60s and lower 70s. North central locations in Nebraska seeing some low to mid 70s. So again, just depending on where this cloud coverage is, it is keeping some temperatures cooler than other, and we are going to continue to see a mixture of temperatures throughout the rest of the day. Central Nebraska forecast for today. It is partly sunny. It is a slight chance of showers and thunderstorms in the afternoon with highs in the lower 80s. Northeast winds 10 to 20 with a chance of precipitation at 20%. Tonight, showers and thunderstorms are likely with lows in the lower 60s. Northeast winds at 10 to 15 miles per hour, and the chance of precipitation is at 70%. Friday is mostly cloudy, slight chance of showers and thunderstorms in the morning, then partly sunny in the afternoon, highs in the lower 80s. Light and variable winds with a chance of precipitation at 20%. Friday night is mostly cloudy with a chance of thunderstorms, a chance of showers in the evening, then showers are likely after midnight. Lows are in the lower 60s and southeast winds up to 10 in the evening, becoming light and variable. Chance of precipitation is at 70%. A stalled front near the Nebraska-Kansas border results in highs today ranging from the low to mid 80s for areas along and north of I-80 to the upper 80s to the 90s for southern Nebraska and northern Kansas. Central and eastern Kansas can expect feels-like readings as high as 105 to 110 this afternoon and early evening. Thunderstorms develop over southeast Colorado and western Kansas this afternoon and lift northeast this evening through tonight. There is still uncertainty on how widespread the storms are as they move through southwest Nebraska and northern Kansas this evening and approach central Nebraska around midnight. More thunderstorms are expected tomorrow through Saturday, mostly from the late part of the day through the overnight. All areas are in a marginal risk of severe storms, a level 1 of 5, today through Saturday with the threats of quarter-size hail, wind gusts over 60, and locally heavy rain. Most rain amounts through Sunday morning should range from a half inch to an inch and a quarter. Lighter amounts from north-central Kansas to southeast Nebraska. Lower thunderstorm chances continue Sunday through Tuesday night. For tomorrow and Saturday, highs level off to the 80s to the low 90s. With the front sinking farther south, Sunday and Monday are the coolest days, with highs in the mid-70s to the low 80s. Highs rebound to mostly the 80s to the low 90s on Tuesday and Wednesday. In northwest and north-central Kansas today, decreasing clouds, highs in the upper 80s, and northeast winds 10 to 20 miles per hour. Tonight, increasing clouds with a chance of thunderstorms, showers with lows in the lower 60s. North winds 5 to 10 with a chance of rain at 90%. Friday is mostly cloudy with a slight chance of showers in the morning. Then a slight chance of thunderstorms in the afternoon, humid with highs in the mid-80s. Northwest winds 5 to 10 becoming northeast in the afternoon, and that chance of rain is at 20%. Northeast Colorado today mostly cloudy with a chance of thunderstorms this afternoon. Some may produce heavy rainfall. Highs near 80 and northeast winds 10 to 15 gusting up to 20 miles per hour. Tonight showers are likely and a chance of thunderstorms in the evening. Then a chance of showers after midnight. Some may produce heavy rainfall. Lows around 16, east winds 10 to 15, gusting up to 20 miles per hour. And Friday is mostly cloudy with a 20% chance of thunderstorms. Some may produce heavy rainfall, and highs are in the lower to mid-80s. So we will see what kind of weather happens here tonight throughout our listening area. Right now in Lexington, 80 degrees, and partly cloudy winds are blowing out of the northeast at 12 miles per hour. That is your 880 KRVN Weather Watch. A market update is up after the break on 880 KRVN.
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0: Good afternoon. With a check of your closing markets, I'm Lacey Shippey for the Rural Radio Network. September corn down 9 at 448, December down 8 and 3 quarters at 472, September soybeans up 3 quarters at 1166, November down 1 at 1182 and a quarter, September Chicago wheat unchanged at 652 and 3 quarters, December down 1 and a half at 668 and a quarter, September Kansas City wheat down a quarter at 720 and a half, December down 3 at 734 and 3 quarters. August live cattle down 435 at 226.22. October down 375 at 220.05. August feeders down 352 at 342.82. September down 215 at 337.20. October lean hogs down $1.42 at 82.12. And December down 160 at 73.10. Those are your closing markets. 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
12: On this week's program, we're going to talk a little bit about advocacy, leadership development, and some of the work of the Nebraska Corn Growers Association. Here to tell us about that, Ethan Zorb. He is from Litchfield, Nebraska, State Secretary for the Nebraska Corn Growers Association. What inspired you to get involved in the corn growers? What did that path kind of look like?
26: For me, I got asked by a couple guys that are involved with the corn growers to put on a plot. And from that plot, I'm like, you know what? I think I should probably be a member of an organization like this. And so like that following year, I participated in our Prime program, which is a local leadership development program. And then I also went out on the DC leadership mission that we do. Was fortunate enough to have my wife come along on that trip with us. Just saw how respected that National and Nebraska Corn are at the national level. They want to hear our stories.
12: How is the Nebraska Corn Growers Association involved in leadership development advocacy? Tell us about some of that work.
26: So we've got the Washington, D.C. leadership mission that we take in February. And then we've kind of developed a newer one that we're doing. It's a little bit smaller that goes out with us in July. We've got actually a couple that kind of go with us there. We've got a kind of a younger group that is more college age. They go out, spend some time to check out some of the ag in the Maryland area, and then there's all kinds of local events that we do along with that as well.
12: Reinforcing that idea too, you know, it is important for a farmer to be involved in an organization that's advocating on behalf of farmers, right?
26: Yes. Yeah, it's very important, and you can be as involved with as you want to be with your membership. If you want to, you know, be like me and go all the way onto the state board and be a part of the executive team on the state board, that's an option for you. If you just want to be a member and help increase our voice, that's just as important.
12: This is kind of an active time of year, so it's a really good time to get involved, isn't it?
26: Yeah, it's a great time to start getting involved. There's going to be all kinds of summer events going on that the locals will be putting on, golf outing. I know some of them just had like a trap shoot that they put on. Here in the next couple weeks, you're going to start rolling into plot tours. If there's any interest that you have in the corn growers at all, I highly encourage attending one of those events, or if you know somebody at one of those events, if you're interested in being a member, there's always forms at those events where you can sign up, send it in, or helps you get online and just get the form filled out to become a member of the organization.
12: Thanks for being on the program today, Ethan Zorb. He's from Litchfield, a member of the Custer County Local and State Secretary of the Nebraska Corn Growers Association. To get more information, including a list of those local events and membership information as well, necga.org. 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
7: 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I want to take a minute to remind everyone about our 2026 Sorghum Field Day coming up on Wednesday, September 9th at Tracy Zink's farm just north of Indianola, Nebraska. 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We've been adding resources that can help farmers make decisions throughout the year. 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
13: Hi, this is Mark Oppold from the Bottom Line Report. This is a season like none other for grain and livestock producers. A single headline can send the markets in either direction. Now, we don't pretend to have all the answers every day on the Bottom Line Report, but we hope you'll tune in and we'll do our best to make it a more profitable day.
1: 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This is the Kansas Soybean Update. 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
14: Carissa Dahlquist is joining us. She is a graduate of Kansas State University. She is from Council Grove and served as one of the Kansas Soybean summer interns. And it's always a great summer when you're able to do that, Carissa. What were some of the things that you worked on during your time as a summer intern?
2: So our biggest project is the Kansas Congressional Report, which is an economic summary of agriculture in the state of Kansas. That's taken to our members of Congress in D.C. to show them the importance of agriculture in Kansas. So we got to work on that and put that together. Our other big project is helping to organize the corporate tour, which is organized around the Kansas Soybean Association summer board meeting. But we got to help put together some tour stops that were educational and productive use of our board members' time.
14: Probably some good things you picked up on?
2: Yeah, I think the biggest thing I've learned is just what matters to our farmers and the issues that they're thinking about, and then the best way to communicate those and being strategic in the way we share our message as a checkoff and as an association.
14: Are there some things that you really enjoyed during this summer internship?
2: I've just really enjoyed getting to talk to the farmers and learn about their operations and the issues that matter to them. We just got back from some farm visits where we captured some content and did some interviews, so I really enjoyed just getting to spend time on the farms talking to the producers.
14: You're a graduate of Kansas State University. So what's in your future and how did this internship influence that?
2: I'm starting law school at Texas A&M University in the fall. I want to be able to advocate for farmers and ranchers through the law, and I think this internship has really helped me understand what matters to them and how I can be a better voice for them in that career.
14: What are some of the things that you've learned about the soybean checkoff and really why it matters to farmers?
2: The checkoff matters to farmers because it combines their resources and their expertise to do things that no single farmer could do. Checkoff invests in research and new uses of soybeans that no one farmer could go out and find for themselves. But as a group and as a commission, we can invest in those things and make better for the soybean industry.
14: If you had a chance to other potential students who might be interested in this, what would you tell them and why should they be an intern at Kansas Soybeans?
2: I think it's a great opportunity to jump into a small office where you're really a part of the team. Everybody in the office is really working hard to make sure you get the most out of your internship and tailors it to your future career goals so you can benefit the office, but you also leave better by it.
14: Carissa Dahlquist is joining us. She is a K-State graduate starting law school at Texas A&M University. She is from Council Grove as she joins us today on the Kansas Soybean Update. It's brought to you by the Kansas Soybean Commission. 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For Kansas Soybeans, I'm Greg Akagi.
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8: 151 on this Thursday, August 13th. 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Right now, our temperature here in Lexington sitting at 80 degrees. We are seeing a wide variety of temperatures here today because of the front that is kind of stalled over Nebraska and Kansas. So a lot of different temperatures that we are seeing. And again, decent chance for some showers and some thunderstorms here as we get into the evening. Paul will continue to keep you updated on all things weather as the day moves on. Well, hey, did you know that this Thursday, August 13th is International Left-Handers Day? It's probably the best quirky holiday. International Left-Handers is held every August 13th and celebrates the roughly 10% of people worldwide who are left-handed. Now, the observance was established in 1976 by Dean R. Campbell, founder of Left-Handers International. Here are some famous left-handers: Babe Ruth, Lou Gehrig, Leonardo da Vinci, Albert Einstein, and Paul McCartney. Now, some research does suggest that left-handedness may be more common among men than women. It's also National Filet Mignon Day, which celebrates one of America's most favorite and expensive cuts of beef. Filet mignon comes from the smaller end of the beef tenderloin, and the term filet mignon appeared in English language writing by 1906. Food history sources credit author O. Henry with an early use of the term. Also, it is International Wolf Day, which is an opportunity to recognize wolves and raise awareness about their conservation and ecological importance. Now, wolves are highly social animals that typically live in family groups. A wolf pack is generally a family unit rather than simply a collection of unrelated animals. And the gray wolf is the largest member of the canine family. And then it is World Organ Donation Day, which promotes awareness about organ donation, encourages people to learn about the process of becoming a donor. So that is a look at this Thursday, August 13th. Some celebrity birthdays today. Sebastian Stan was born on this day in 1982, best known for playing Bucky Barnes and the Winter Soldier in the Marvel Cinematic Universe. And that is pretty much all we are seeing today. Also, John Slattery was born on this day in 1962, best known for playing Roger Sterling on the acclaimed television series Mad Men. He also appeared as Howard Stark in several Marvel movies. So a couple of Marvel birthdays here today. So that is a look at this Thursday, August 13th, the one makes it stand out from every other day out there. Hey, before I let you go today, we'd like to remind you that we are celebrating our 75th anniversary at KRVN with our Diamond Anniversary Drive. It's your chance to register to win three big prizes: 2024 Chevrolet Silverado, Yamaha Kodiak 450, and a Broil King grill. 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Tonight we will be in Cozad from 4 to 6 p.m. with a remote and registration, then a couple events coming up tomorrow as well. Again, KRVN.com, the best place to go for that. All right, that'll just about wrap things up for me here on this Thursday, August 13th. I'm John Willis. Thank you so much for hanging out today on the KRVN Midday Show. Paul is in just about 10 minutes. He'll take you through your drive time and your afternoon. 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
16: 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Final score, the Dodgers 4, Royals 2. They got their third straight win. The Twins came back and took down the Orioles 7-5. The Padres walked it off and swept the Brewers 4-3 in extra innings for their fifth straight win. Luis Castillo went 7 innings and had a season-high 10 strikeouts as the White Sox blanked the Reds 5-0. Falcons head coach Kevin Stefanski announced Tua Tagovailoa will start at quarterback in Friday's preseason opener against the Broncos. And the Panthers are signing former Dolphins tight end Darren Waller to a one-year deal.
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3: 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Well, the 35th annual Oregon Trail Rodeo is set to kick off Friday night at the Adams County Fairgrounds in Hastings. Rodeo announcer Travis Shada talks about the different types of competition planned for the weekend.
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5: A possible new tool for ICE already facing pushback. I'm Lisa Brady, Fox News. Electric shock gloves proposed as a way to help subdue suspects during immigration enforcement operations, avoiding the use of deadly force.
21: As we saw during the surge in enforcement activity over the winter and still see, ICE agents encounter plenty of resistance. So the glove, or generated low output voltage emitter, is designed to be applied directly to the skin to deliver a pain stimulus of up to 380 volts. The Kentucky company that makes it, Compliant Technologies, says it can help an officer gain compliance in seconds.
5: Fox's Mike Tobin.
21: Now, the ACLU has a different opinion, stating to Fox News, giving immigration agents a concealed means of delivering terrible pain is a recipe for more harm to the public and less accountability.
5: New York's attorney general warning any injuries will lead to legal action. Homeland Security hopes to start using the gloves by next March. The man accused of killing healthcare executive Brian Thompson reportedly set to plead guilty in the federal case against him. The New York Times and the Post reporting that's why a last-minute hearing was called for Luigi Mangione tomorrow.
22: If Mangione accepts a plea deal, it not only cancels the January federal trial, but could also end his state trial set to start on September 8th because of New York's double jeopardy law. That's significant because the state case is where Mangione faces actual murder charges.
5: Fox's Brian Yenes. He could still face life in prison on federal stalking counts. A hurricane watch for Hawaii's Big Island, the first one in 6 years, because of tropical storm Lala.
24: Just became a tropical storm at 11 o'clock Eastern. It's been out there for 4 or 5 days, just sucking in dry air, so it hasn't been able to intensify. Now 40 miles an hour, minimal tropical storm, moving west at 10, and it's about 700 miles east-southeast of where I'm standing in Hilo. The forecast track takes it near here.
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5: Three executions in three states. That hasn't happened on the same day in the U.S. in more than 16 years. Until today, if all goes as planned. Already, Oklahoma has killed a man who killed his girlfriend in 2003. And in Tennessee, Anthony Darrell Hines was put to death.
2: Hines was convicted of stabbing a motel maid to death in 1985. Governor Bill Lee denied a last-minute request for clemency, argued for by lawyers saying the state employed an underskilled physician to administer the lethal injection. A previous execution in Tennessee this year was called off after a physician couldn't start an IV line on the prisoner, potentially leaving him injured. The state would not divulge if the same doctor was used again today for Hines.
5: Fox's Evan Brown. Later today, Alabama is scheduled to execute a man who killed a five-year-old girl. A new report from federal safety investigators says an engine fan blade broke off during a Ryanair flight last month and sent parts flying, leading to the broken window where a man's head was sucked into the hole before passengers pulled him out. The NTSB also says bird remains were found inside the engine. Bulldozers in Big Bend National Park in Texas for clearing and road work, part of a nearly $2 billion federal border security project.
6: The more than 800,000-acre park on the border with Mexico is home to various wildlife, an entire mountain range, and is a certified international dark sky park with the darkest night skies in the lower 48 states. But one thing you will not see, according to Sheriff Thaddeus Cleveland of Terrell County.
7: We've been assured there's not going to be any type of the physical 30-foot barrier through the state park on the Big Bend Ranch side, through the national park, or through Black Gap. But we were told that there will be some vehicle barriers installed in some of those locations.
6: The sheriff argues that security measures should be tailored to the terrain.
5: Fox's Siege Papa. Others are concerned about potential impacts on wildlife and the environment. I'm Lisa Brady, Fox News.
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11: 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Right now we have temperatures still locked in the 70s from about North Platte to Broken Bow, Ord, and Albion, and points off towards the north, even some temperatures only in the mid-60s to around 70 towards Chadron and the Valentine area. Right now some mainly upper 70s, though, from North Platte to Broken Bow, Ord, and Albion. Right along I-80, a lot of our temperatures currently in the low to mid-80s, otherwise the upper 80s to the low 90s as you get to about McCook and Hebron and Beatrice, on into northern areas of Kansas, then right along I-70 in Kansas, some low 100s currently from Russell to around Salina, and up to 99 in Hayes. Central Nebraska forecast, 70% chance of a thunderstorm tonight, lows in the mid to upper 60s, and northeast winds at 10 to 15, slight chance of a thunderstorm tomorrow morning, turning partly cloudy, highs tomorrow in the low 80s, a light wind for tomorrow. 60% chance of thunderstorms tomorrow night, 50% chance during the day Saturday, but back to a likely 70% chance on Saturday night. Some slight chances then Sunday through Tuesday night. Highs on Saturday in the low 80s, cooling to the upper 70s to around 80 for Sunday and Monday, and low to mid 80s in central Nebraska Tuesday and Wednesday. Sunny and 84 now at KRVN. 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

0: 81.5. November down 1 at 1182.25. A high of 1188, a low of 1178.75. September Chicago wheat unchanged at 652.75, a high of 665, a low of 645.5. December down 1.5 at 668.25, a high of 681.25, a low of 661.75. September Kansas City wheat down 0.25 at 720.5, a high of 735.5, a low of 713.75. December down 3 at 734.75, a high of 752.25, a low of 729.75. September soybean meal down 1.10 at 307.40, a high of 312.40, a low of 306.90. September bean oil down 37 at 68.79, a high of 69.41, a low of 68.50. August live cattle down 435 at 226.22, a high of 230.60, a low of 225.35. October down 375 at 220.05, a high of 223.50, a low of 219.05. August feeders down 352 at 342.82, a high of 345.92, a low of 341.45. September down 215 at 337.20, a high of 339, a low of 333.95. October lean hogs down $1.42 at $82.12, a high of $83.17, a low of $81.67. That's a look at your closing markets for today. I'm Lacey Shippey. 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
8: With Ag Information on the Rural Radio Network, I'm Steve White. Water supplies in the Missouri River Basin remain well below normal, with little relief expected in the near term. The Army Corps of Engineers says July runoff totaled just 60% of average. Conditions are especially dry in the upper basin, including Montana and the Dakotas, where runoff has been better farther downstream, with conditions expected to persist or expand across Nebraska, the Dakotas, and Iowa. Farmers will get a two-month reprieve on their crop insurance premiums this year, USDA Secretary Brooke Rollins recently announced. Maddie Weber brings us the story from our Lincoln studio.
9: The scheduled premium billing dates between July 1st and September 30th will be extended 60 days by crop insurance providers. Rollins said that during that extended period, approved insurance providers may waive interest charges. Interest will begin accruing for unpaid premium and administrative fees only after the end of the additional 60-day period, she said. Rollins also announced that the USDA is restoring an optional 5% buy-up for prevented planting crop insurance, starting with this year's fall-planted crops. The extra coverage allows farmers to pay an additional premium for higher prevented planting payments when extreme weather keeps them from planting. The coverage will return for crops tied to the August 31st filing date, covering the 2027 crop year and beyond. USDA had eliminated the buy-up for 2026 spring crops, saying it primarily benefited farmers in the Dakotas, where most prevented planting claims are made. Rollins said the additional coverage will give producers a bigger opportunity to manage weather-related risk.
8: Thanks for that, Maddie. Finally today, 29 Nebraska ag professionals have been selected for the next class of the Nebraska LEAD program. Congrats to those selected. 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
4: Good afternoon, and thanks for tuning in to the Channel Final Bell. I'm Lacey Shippey for the Rural Radio Network. Taking a quick look at how our grains ended the day. September corn down 9 at 448. Soybeans up 3/4 at 1166. September Chicago wheat unchanged at 652 3/4. And Kansas City down 1/4 at 720 1/2. And joining me for today's Final Bell is Mike Zuzalo with Global Commodity Analytics. And Mike, when we take a look at how our markets performed today, the grain side in the red today, and there are so many different things to talk about here. We'll just bite off one thing at a time. We'll start with corn, where it didn't take too long this morning to put corn to the downside. Talk to me a little bit about where that pressure is coming from and what you anticipate to see there.
5: Yeah, I think we have two things that are going on in the background with the corn market, and it relates to the wheat and the crude oil because it relates to the Black Sea. The trade was very surprised by the yield number and the reduction in carryover via old crop exports going up and therefore old crop ending stocks yesterday going down. That wasn't a surprise, but the USDA upped new crop exports for corn, 75 million bushels. I think that was a bit of a surprise, Lacey, and that took us down to about a 1.65 billion bushel carryover. That was down 137 million from last month, and I don't think the trade was expecting that. And so I think they were wondering and scratching their heads what was happening, and not so sure they wanted to buy into this market, even with that kind of a report number. A lot of chatter about that last night. But I think the big heart and soul of what really kind of sealed the deal for corn today was once again the price action in Europe went from sharply higher to mildly higher in corn in Paris versus mildly lower after being sharply higher in the Paris wheat. And so I noticed wheat and crude, which are both running still at about an 80-85% positive price relationship over the rolling four-week price averaging time period, it continues to really play a big role in corn price action. And I'm going to, like you said, there's so many bits and pieces, but I'm going to try and tie a couple things together here. 8% loss in the Russian ruble, that helps to push the export prices for Russia and Ukraine wheat, not corn, wheat down to 220 per ton. By some of my spreads and charts, that's the weakest since the middle of 2024. So we've got French corn in Paris at 740 a bushel, which is about a three-year high. And then we have export wheat out of Ukraine and Russia on an FOB basis at a 2 to 3 year low. And I think that's the major rub that this trade is facing right now as far as how to play it, because I actually think that the trade is wondering whether we're not going to see a lot of feed wheat get consumed instead of corn at some point in time. So I'll leave it at that, and then we can dissect it however you want to go.
4: And just one more thing to throw into the corn market here is South America, where we're having newer crop estimates for that old crop corn higher, and Argentina seeing a potential record crop there with those adjustments. How is that playing in our markets here this week?
5: Yeah, it is. And that's one of those features that, because it was 25-26 corn that CONAB was talking about and increasing substantially their expectations, and then the Rosario exchange for Argentina also increasing their corn estimate to a record 70.5 million metric tons. I think you're right. I think that was what turned the corn into the major leader to the downside in light of the report we got yesterday.
4: And also, taking into consideration all of these things, is the market really capable of grasping the appropriate price levels right now, given that the timeline of this war between Russia and Ukraine is so unpredictable, but there's so much riding on whether these exports make it out of Russia and make it out of Ukraine? How is the market supposed to deal with that unpredictability?
5: Well, they're certainly not taking things at face value, in my opinion. The FOB price I talked about the Ukrainian and Russian wheat at export at $220 a ton, that is easily offset by USDA commenting in their World Markets and Trade update yesterday about the escalation in the Black Sea conflict hampering potentially the Russian and Ukrainian exports, and that resulting in stronger demand for the European wheat and barley they talked about, but I would argue the corn as well. But the EU may not have those supplies. And so that, I think, is in part why we're doing so well in the corn export market. It's not just Mexico, but we're sending a lot to the European Union right now because they don't have it. And I would also throw out there, because you asked the question, is we've had twice now this week, once on Tuesday before the report, once today after the report, where there has been these rumors and newswire stories that there's a Black Sea truce or ceasefire on domestic ships, specifically grain ships, once again being reported. And much like we saw on Tuesday, the trade really took that at face value and bit into that apple once again. And this comes even though the civilian deaths in Ukraine have now hit the highest since 2022 by some newspaper accounts. And the front page of the world section of the New York Times today, the headline story was Russian strikes on dozens of grain ships threaten global food supplies. There was a Ukrainian grain consultant that was noted in the Kiev Independent this week that said that the rail and overland shipping of corn and grain overall is going to be about 1.5 million metric tons per month versus 4.5 to 5 million metric tons per month through the Black Sea. This is eerily familiar to what we're talking about with the crude oil. Is the energy secretary right about 15 million barrels a day getting out, or are the observed trading companies that watch this more right about 4 to 5 million barrels a day? So to answer your question, the data is just not there for the trade to jump in and take one side. So they're playing both sides, but they're very willingly taking the negative side quickly.
4: Thank you, Mike. We'll have more after the break. You're listening to the Channel Final Bell.
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2: 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I'm Lacey Shippey on the Rural Radio Network, talking with Mike Zuzolo with Global Commodity Analytics. And we left off talking about all of the things that are having a hand in grain trade here this week. And looking back on the up and down movement of our grain market this week, what are the key things for producers to remember when making their marketing decisions? Because all of this conflict in Russia and Ukraine and in Iran, it's a long ways away from the pivot in the middle of Nebraska. So what should producers really keep their eye on, Mike?
3: Yeah, I think the common denominator, and that's probably the best question I've been asked all week, Lacey, is the common denominator for the grains and the soybeans is that with the prices where they're at, we're not rationing demand. And with USDA's report, we're looking at a situation where we are tightening supplies, both in terms of the demand staying strong and also the drought supporting further tightening. And I mean the drought in the northern hemisphere, especially if it migrates to the Ukrainian corn belt like it looks like it could. So the common denominator is maybe the market doesn't want to go higher because they don't feel like they need to ration demand, but that still doesn't mean that it doesn't bring the floor up. And so I'd be very careful about letting any cash bushels right now, generally speaking. And for both grains and livestock, there's a common denominator in that the cash supplies are tightening, but the futures market is trying to work the opposite direction. And so that is a signal overall to me that we probably want to be staying in the futures if we're going to try and take advantage of any kind of downward price action, and be very careful and leery about selling much cash at this time, especially as we close out the month of August, because I think the weekly closes and the monthly closes are becoming more and more important in terms of what you can rely upon because of how volatile these daily markets have become.
2: And we had another drop in cattle futures here today. What really came in and opened this market back up to the downside here this week after we were hoping to see a steady recovery here for cattle?
3: Yeah, I think two things. I think the one thing is that the drought has been very heavily played by the trade, the futures trade, and I think also the seasonality. And so when we saw some rains come into feedlot country and some temperatures get backed off into feedlot country, whether it's right or wrong, it's kind of like the grain markets and the energy markets. We're probably still seeing substantial death loss out there, but the trade doesn't want to see that, you know, as closely as we do in the ag sector. And so I feel like that if we've gotten the weather to back off a little bit, because we're heading into the last big grilling season weekend here in the next couple weeks, the market's going to be more susceptible in the futures to trade lower and break. And so we need some good news to really test these markets. And I'd say the WASDE report yesterday gave us a mixed bag of news. They took the quarter three steer price down by $12 or $13. They took the Q4 steer price down by $10 to $245. That's kind of a gut punch given the fact that they reduced beef production in both of those quarters substantially, about 1.5, 1.7% in each of those quarters versus the July WASDE report. So we know that the cattle on feed report and the semi-annual numbers are supportive of the idea that we're not going to build supplies here. We knew that before the WASDE. The WASDE confirmed that, but yet the USDA still took prices lower. And I think it was a combination of things, but I think the weather traders have been very active in the cattle market.
2: And we also had that news yesterday about all of the Argentinian beef being recalled. Is that just a headline out there, or is it something that could really come in and affect our cattle and beef supply?
3: Well, this is interesting that you bring this up, and I'm glad you did, because it's in the eye of the beholder. If it's Argentine beef and it's been recalled, is the bearishness coming from the idea that the American consumer will be worried about beef and not buy it as much? And

0: therefore his consumption will go down and her consumption will go down? Or can you flip that over and say, well, it was Argentinian beef. It's not as safe. We're going to have to be more careful about bringing in imports. So that means our domestic supply is more demanded. And I think this is where you could trade it one way, one day. But then the fundamentals, in my opinion, would suggest if it's Argentine beef that's been recalled, that should be a net positive, because that just tightens up the supplies of something that's already tight in the supply chain.
1: And our boxes were up again today, futures moving lower. And with those two conflicting factors there, what do you anticipate cash trade to end up looking like this week?
0: I still feel like we need to be up around 245 plus when it comes to the cash trade, especially heading into the Labor Day holiday. Will we get there or not? I think we should be able to, given the USDA numbers and given that the Packer break-evens are, while they're still in the red, they're at a multi-month high right now, or a several-month high right now. So I think 245 is a very fair price to move these cattle, especially if we're backing them up because of the drought or we're cutting weights because of the heat.
1: Well, thank you, Mike. That, again, is Mike Zuzulo with Global Commodity Analytics here on the Channel Final Bell, brought to you by Channel Seed and your local Channel Seed Pro. Do remember, the trading of futures and options does involve a risk of loss and may not be suitable for all investors. I'm Lacey Shippey. 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
4: I'm Stuart Varney, and this is the Fox Business Report.
5: Stocks are mixed in afternoon trading following a softer PPI reading and lower oil prices, which is easing inflation concerns. Wholesale inflation fell in July. The producer price index, which captures inflation before it reaches consumers, rose 4.7% from a year ago, down from a much larger 5.5% increase in June on a monthly basis. Wholesale prices were unchanged after they declined in June. The report follows yesterday's consumer price index data that boosted investors' confidence that the Fed won't raise rates soon. Tech stocks are among the gainers, empowering the S&P 500 to an all-time high. Energy and healthcare are lagging. And shares of StubHub are down 16%, although the ticket reseller made more from the World Cup. Expenses were higher in the recent quarter as it handled refunds and complaints. That's your Fox Business Report. I'm Hillary Barsky, invested in you.
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15: Fox News, I'm Ann Carrick. A battle of words and control over the Strait of Hormuz. Fox's Trey Yingst.
16: The Persian Gulf Strait Authority, an Iranian government agency, said Wednesday claims and repeated posts by U.S. officials that the Strait of Hormuz is no longer blocked do not change the reality. The Strait of Hormuz remains blocked and will not be reopened until Iran's conditions are accepted.
15: President posting yesterday the U.S. has total control of the strait. White House Press Secretary Karoline Leavitt is stepping down from her role. Fox's Peter Ducey.
17: Leavitt says, since returning to the White House after the birth of my daughter, I have felt in my heart that I cannot be the best mom my two young children deserve while devoting the constant time, energy, and attention required of the White House Press Secretary.
15: Leavitt posting on social media, the decision was bittersweet, and serving as press secretary was the honor and adventure of a lifetime. America's listening to Fox News.

0: Good afternoon, Paul Perkins with your check of the 880 Weather Watch inside our studios powered by Lashley Land and Recreational Brokers. Still quite a bit of cloud cover across much of north central Nebraska back into the panhandle, and also starting to see some rain make its way into the Nebraska panhandle. Most of us, though, with some sunny to partly cloudy skies. Temperature is much cooler, though, as you go to northwest and north central Nebraska in the mid-60s to the low 70s. Otherwise, the mid and upper 70s from the Thetford area to around North Platte, Broken Bow, and Ord. Most of us in Nebraska, especially in the central and east along I-80 in the low to mid 80s, the upper 80s to the low 90s from McCook and Hebron and Beatrice into northern areas of Kansas, the upper 80s to the low 90s. And when you team up that temperature with the humidity, currently feels like the mid 80s to the low 90s, make that the upper 80s to the low 90s in much of central and eastern Nebraska, but down into northern Kansas, especially in the north central to the northeast. Right now, it feels like readings in the low to mid 100s, including up to 106 at Salina, 109 in Ellsworth. Central Nebraska forecast tonight, an 80% chance of thunderstorms. Lows in the mid to upper 60s, a northeast wind at 10 to 15. Tomorrow morning, still a slight chance of a thunderstorm. Turning partly cloudy tomorrow with highs in the low 80s, a light wind, 50% chance of thunderstorms. Tomorrow night through Saturday, 70% on Saturday night. Then we drop off to a slight chance for Sunday through Tuesday night, and a 40% chance, though, for Wednesday night. Slight chance next Thursday. Highs for Saturday in the low 80s will be in the upper 70s to around 80 for Sunday and Monday. A little bit 80s for Tuesday, Wednesday, and next Thursday. Thunderstorms develop over southeast Colorado and western Kansas this afternoon and lift northeast this evening through tonight. Already a little bit of light rain starting to develop in the Nebraska Panhandle to the north of Scotts Bluff, but pretty quiet in much of Colorado. Maybe a little bit of spotty thunderstorm activity from Denver down to around Trinidad in the central portions. There's still uncertainty on how widespread the thunderstorms may be tonight as they move through southwest Nebraska and northern Kansas during the evening and approach central Nebraska right around midnight. More thunderstorms expected for tomorrow through Saturday, mostly during the late day and overnight. All areas in a marginal risk of severe storms, level 1 of 5 today through Saturday with the threats of quarter-size hail, wind gusts over 60 and locally heavy rain. Most rain amounts through Sunday morning expected to range from a half an inch to an inch and a quarter. Lighter amounts, though, from north central Kansas into southeastern Nebraska. Lower thunderstorm chances on the way for Sunday through Tuesday night. For tomorrow and Saturday, highs leveling off into the 80s to the low 90s. That front sinking farther south, and Sunday and Monday are coolest days with highs in the upper 70s to the mid 80s. Highs rebounding to mostly the 80s to the low 90s for Tuesday and Wednesday. In Nebraska this afternoon, chance of thunderstorm for the west central to the panhandle. Tonight, thunderstorms likely west central and central. A chance elsewhere, lows mostly in the 60s, low 70s in the east. Partly to mostly cloudy tomorrow and Saturday. Tomorrow morning, chance of thunderstorms in all but the panhandle. The panhandle low with the chance of thunderstorms during the afternoon tomorrow. Highs in the low 80s for the west central and central. Otherwise, the mid to upper 80s. Tomorrow night, thunderstorms likely west central and southwest. A chance elsewhere. Saturday, statewide chance of thunderstorms. Highs mainly in the low to mid 80s. The upper 80s for the southwest and east. Northwest and north central Kansas, likely chance of a thunderstorm tonight. Lows in the 60s. Partly to mostly cloudy tomorrow and Saturday. Slight chance of a thunderstorm tomorrow morning. Highs tomorrow of 85 to 90. 40% chance of a thunderstorm tomorrow night. Saturday, 40% chance of a thunderstorm in the north central. Slight chance for the north central. And highs once again on Saturday of 85 to 90. Here at KRVN, we do have a sunny sky. Northeast winds at 8. Humidity at 65% from a dew point of 68. Our current temperature at KRVN sits at 84. Figuring that heat and humidity combined, it is 88. Auction time up next.
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4: This Friday, Fort Pierre Livestock going to have a nice run of these fall calves and yearlings along with a big run of weigh-ups. Start on the weigh-ups at 7 in the morning. Get on the calves and yearlings at 10 o'clock Central Time. Feeders away from 700 to 1,050. Nearly everything off grass. Lots of non-implant cattle. Here's Vogel and Sautner. Will have 630 head of black and baldy steers. Be about 3 or 4 loads of these cattle weighing 8.5 to 9. Balance of the cattle going to weigh that 9 to 950. All coming right off grass. Bolden with 160 black and baldy steers, all coming off grass and all one cut. Moeller with 100 head of black and baldy fall calves, weighing from 7 to 9. Nines D&D with 60 head of black and baldy steers, off grass, weighing 9 to 950. Reichert, 50 head of black and charlet steers, they're off grass, weighing 7.5-800. Schwarting, 30 head of black pregged open heifers. Cooney with 30 head of Angus pregged open heifers. Smith, 27 Angus steers, plus another 200 to 300 of these pregged open heifer. Again, this Friday, big run of weigh-ups at 7 in the morning. Get on the feeder cattle, 10 o'clock in the morning, Central Time. That's all this Friday, Fort Pierre Livestock.
5: Hello, folks. 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You can also look at our consignments at Winter Livestock Auction on Facebook. This Friday, August 14th, we'll be holding a special weigh-up sale along with the hay sale. Weigh-ups will begin at 9 a.m. Hay will begin at 12 noon Central Time. 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
6: Good day, cattlemen. Brandon Hamel, Heartland Regional. 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We'll start the auction at 9 o'clock, folks. We're going to start in right at 9 on 20-plus straight loads of yearlings, many of which come off grass. These cattle are going to weigh from 750 to 900. This is an outstanding lineup of yearlings. At about 11:30, folks, I'm going to show you 120 to 150 fall-bred cows. There's three consignments. They're mostly 3- and 4-year-olds. There's one set, folks, going to start calving here 1st September. These are bred back to reputation Angus bulls. This is a gentle set of cows. They're big and they're fancy. They're really nice. Then we're going to finish the day with about 12 to 1400 spring-born calves. These cattle are going to weigh from 350 to 600. Folks, they're big consignments. They're really nice. You're going to get big groups of them. There's 3 or 4 of them that have fall preconditioning shots already. This is an outstanding sale, all happening this Saturday in Plainville. We're going to start the auction at 9 o'clock. 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

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Still to come this afternoon, we've got your chance to win a pair of tickets to go see the truck or tractor pull at the Nebraska State Fair. Also, the Rustock Rodeo, August 28th and August 29th on those dates. Those chance to win between now and 6. You

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3: Growing Wheat Well on the Rural Radio Network, I'm Steve White. If you're looking for a fall cover crop and rye is not available, Todd Whitney of Nebraska Extension says wheat can be an alternative.
4: Wheat can be a good cover crop as well, but it's not quite as aggressive about growth as, say rye. It does improve its growth in the springtime, though.
3: And Whitney talks about the numerous benefits you get from a cover crop.
4: We've had people that have been looking at it from something to try to hold back the pigweeds, especially some of the issues of resistant pigweeds to herbicide, looking at improving soil organic matter, getting some higher carbon, so water infiltration, increasing your water holding capacity, and then plus that maybe having less wind and soil erosion by having a live root growing out there that's going to feed the microbes that are there. So I think there's a lot of pluses to that. Now, also adding manures with their cover crops can also help on being able to build up soils and try to get to where you get higher carbon content in the fields.
3: Wheat as an alternative to rye as a cover crop. And if you missed it in past episodes, you can find on our website, wheat as silage, wheatlage. You can find that at ruralradionetwork.com. This is Growing Wheat Well. I'm Steve.
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8: A North Platte man is facing charges after authorities say he tried to entice who he thought was an underage girl into sexual acts. According to Lincoln County Court records, 24-year-old Robert Daly is charged with sexual assault by use of an electronic communication device and child enticement. Court records say he was arraigned on the charges Tuesday, where his bond was set at 10% of $500,000. His next court hearing is set for August 20th at 1:30 p.m. A Lemoyne, Nebraska man is officially tossing his hat into the ring as an independent candidate for the 3rd District Congressional race in the 2026 general election. Needing 2,000 valid voter signatures to appear on the ballot, Mark Cohen submitted nearly 4,000 to the Nebraska Secretary of State's office. Cohen is a former Air Force judge advocate who first came to Nebraska more than 40 years ago, has served as a special assistant U.S. attorney for Nebraska, and later practiced law in Omaha during the farm crisis of the late 1980s. And a well-known central Nebraska retail chain is expanding in a big way. Grand Island-based Bosselman Enterprises has purchased 21 standalone Hy-Vee convenience stores, adding locations in Iowa, Nebraska, and Minnesota. The acquisition boosts the company's totals to 69 convenience stores across three states. Kinsey Bosselman says even as the footprint grows, the company's focus won't change.
9: You know, Pump and Pantry is a brand that's built on the hometown experience, and you know, these communities are, they feel like home already. 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
8: Bosselman says Iowa is the lion's den of convenience stores as they're going up against Casey's, but says they believe Pump and Pantry will be competitive and bring new options into the expansion into Iowa. Reporting for KRVN News, I'm John Willis.
7: Register to win one of three big prizes. And while you're at it, pick up a hat or a t-shirt from Rudy's Tires, 880 KRVN, Lexington, Nebraska.
10: A countdown in court. I'm Lisa Brady, Fox News, to what could be a game changer in the federal and state cases against Luigi Mangione, charged in the killing of healthcare executive Brian Thompson. The New York Times and New York Post reporting he's now expected to plead guilty in the federal stalking case against him, which carries a penalty of life in prison, but that could also cancel the upcoming New York state trial on murder charges.
11: While the U.S. Constitution allows separate state and federal prosecutions, New York law could bar the state from prosecuting Mangione if he's already federally convicted for the same criminal act. The state tried to avoid this by making sure its trial started before the federal trial.
10: Fox's Brian Yenes. There's a hearing set for tomorrow morning in federal court. A senior Justice Department official tells Fox Mangione is allowed to plead guilty if he chooses, but there is no plea deal with the DOJ. The new Democratic Senate candidate in Maine, Troy Jackson, is responding to a decades-old police report about a fight when he was 19.
12: Back in 1988, this police report that was uncovered says he kicked open a door, punched a man in the face, he threatened him, and also that same night, his longtime partner told police Jackson had, quote, pushed her around. She's actually said she wanted to file a cease harassment order against him that same night. Jackson says, yeah, I got into a fight, but I was never violent toward my partner. That partner is also reportedly a second cousin. You remember that story? Now, she denies ever making those comments to the police.
10: Fox's Alexis McAdams. Jackson tells Fox News he took responsibility for the fight with the man at the time, also assuring Mainers it in no way reflects the man he is today. Jackson, who replaced former Democratic candidate Graham Plattner, has a 2-point lead over Republican Senator Susan Collins in the latest Fox News poll within the margin of error. Stocks finish higher, the Dow up 69 points at the bell. 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
16: Yay!
10: The federal government's anti-Semitism case against Harvard University is tossed out by a federal judge.
17: A U.S. district judge in Boston ruling the Trump administration's lawsuit claiming Harvard University failed to protect Jewish and Israeli students from harassment, failed to show an ongoing violation of federal civil rights law. The Justice Department suing the school in March, arguing it turned a blind eye to anti-Semitism and discrimination in violation of Title VI of the Civil Rights Act of 1964, which prohibits discrimination based on race, color, and national origin in programs that receive federal funds. Harvard denying the claims, calling the suit retaliatory. The government's complaint focused mostly on several incidents alleged in March of 2025. The judge finding these were too isolated and episodic. Kristen Goodwin, Fox News.
10: The Justice Department says it disagrees with the ruling and is assessing next steps. A former police officer accused of plotting to murder black people at a festival in New Orleans will not face charges.
18: A former police officer from Chapel Hill, North Carolina, was released from custody over the summer after a grand jury declined to indict him on a state terrorism charge. Christopher Gillum was arrested in April with a gun and ammunition. The Okaloosa County Sheriff's Office in Louisiana said he was on his way to commit a mass shooting. His arrest happened right before the New Orleans Jazz and Heritage Festival. But a spokesman for the Louisiana Attorney General's Office says Gillum never actually made it to Louisiana. He was arrested in Florida, and he'd been planning to travel to the Florida Keys during the time he was expected to travel to Louisiana. The spokesman says his family has taken him out of state to a treatment facility, and he's not expected to face any additional charges. Jessica Rosenthal, Fox News.
10: Recapping stocks, a strong finish to a mixed session. The Dow up nearly 70 points. New highs for the S&P topping 7,800 during the session, finishing at 7,799. That is a record close. The NASDAQ up 214. I'm Lisa Brady, Fox News.

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2: Good afternoon, Paul Perkins with your check of the 880 Weather Watch. Storm Prediction Center is watching southwest and south central Kansas for a slight chance of a watch being issued right now, so nothing really too much to worry about. We do have temperatures right now in the mid-70s to around 80 from Thetford to around the Ord and Broken Bow area, right along I-80. Temperatures in the low to mid-80s, but upper 80s to the low 90s. For the most part, from McCook and Beatrice and Hebron into northern Kansas, but up to 95 now in Phillipsburg and 97 at Concordia. Otherwise, some low and mid-100s from Hayes to Salina, right along I-70. Feels like rainy is in much of northern Kansas in the low to mid-100s, but as high as 108 in Salina. In Nebraska, a lot of our feels like rainy is in the upper 80s to the low 90s, but up to 101 on the feels like rainy in Beatrice and 99 in Hebron. Central Nebraska forecast tonight, an 80% chance of thunderstorms. Lows tonight in the mid to upper 60s. Northeast winds at 10 to 15. Slight chance of a thunderstorm still tomorrow morning. Otherwise, becoming partly cloudy. Highs tomorrow in the low 80s. A light wind. 50% chance of thunderstorms for tomorrow night through Saturday. Back to a likely 70% chance on Saturday night. Then those chances drop off to a slight chance for Sunday through Tuesday night. Up to a 40% chance for Wednesday night. Slight chance next Thursday. Highs on Saturday in the low 80s will be in the upper 70s to around 80 for Sunday and Monday. Low to mid 80s in central Nebraska Tuesday, Wednesday, and for next Thursday. Expecting thunderstorms to develop over southeastern Colorado and western Kansas this afternoon. They'll lift to the northeast this evening through tonight. Nothing popping up right now except for in south central Colorado. Still uncertainty on how widespread the thunderstorms will be tonight as they move through southwest Nebraska and northern Kansas this evening, starting to approach central Nebraska as we get closer to around midnight. All areas right now in a marginal risk of severe storms, level 1 of 5 for today through Saturday. The main severe weather threats are quarter-size hail, wind gusts over 60, and some locally heavy rain. Most rain amounts through Sunday morning expected to range a half inch to an inch and a quarter. Right now at KRVN, we have sunny skies, 85. 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
5: The nation's response to New World screwworm continues to evolve. With Livestock News, I'm Steve White. Maddie Weber has our top story.
6: The USDA recently hosted an event at Moore Air Base in Texas to announce a new Memorandum of Understanding with the U.S. Department of Homeland Security. The MOU emphasizes the government's commitment to protect the nation's food, agriculture, and veterinary systems from emerging threats like New World Screwworm. U.S. Secretary of Agriculture Brooke Rollins said the MOU aims to further align the USDA's animal health mission with DHS's border security and inspection authorities to be better positioned to detect, assess, and respond to agricultural threats. The departments will continue leveraging advanced technologies, including unmanned aircraft systems and artificial intelligence, to enhance screening and detection at and between ports of entry and within border enforcement zones. These technologies are in addition to the ongoing New World Screwworm eradication efforts. The USDA recently announced that the Texas

0: worm eradication efforts. The USDA recently announced that the Texas sterile fly facility will open ahead of schedule in spring 2027 and is expected to produce an additional 100 million sterile flies per week by the end of 2027.
1: Thanks, Maddie. Drought has improved, but it remains exceptionally dry across much of central and western Nebraska. Pasture and range have been stressed. USDA meteorologist Brad Rippey talks about conditions across the country.
2: No shortage of poor rangeland and pastures in much of the West. We see Wyoming coming in this week at 75%, Nebraska 70%, kind of leading the way in those plains and western states. And then also want to point out that into the Great Plains and the Western Corn Belt, we see some numbers creeping up.
1: Again, that's USDA meteorologist Brad Rippey. And on our website, the latest episode of Cattle Call, you can find that at ruralradionetwork.com.
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8: Good afternoon. Corn down 8 or 9 cents, taking away part of what it gained on the report. I'm not due for a low yet on the corn. We're not involved in it right now. Probably should have stayed short, but we washed that one. We'll see what happens tomorrow. The wheat, that one could be a buy in here. We'll see. Give it another day. Over the cattle, we're down big today. We're not involved in that one right now. We're waiting until about the 20th for a buy on that one. On the hogs, long hogs, I'm just going to hold on to them. On the metals, pretty good correction here today. Wouldn't be surprised to see another little more correction than that, but long term, it's still going higher. This is Jack at New York Commodities. If you have any questions, give me a call, 402-363-1705. Have a great afternoon.
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1: This is Tom Walters with the USDA Livestock Poultry Grain Market News Service with the Nebraska Hay Report. Compared to 2 weeks ago, alfalfa hay in the eastern side of the state sold fully steady, and alfalfa pellets also traded steady. Grass hay and alfalfa hay in the central area sold steady to $10 higher, ground and delivered hay steady. Alfalfa hay in the Platte Valley sold steady, and ground delivered hay sold $40 per ton higher. Alfalfa pellets traded steady. In the western side of the state, alfalfa hay sold steady to $20 per ton higher, ground and delivered hay sold $25 per ton higher, and sun-cured alfalfa pellets sold steady. Demand was good to very good for all baled forages this week, with light demand noted on pellets. All sales are FOB the hay barn, unless otherwise noted, and most sales are sold by the ton, except a few bales sold by the bale. Anyway, in the central part of the state, alfalfa ground delivered to area feedlots is $240 per ton. Good large round bales of alfalfa ranging from $150 to $200. Cane hay large round bales on old crop at $100 per ton. Oat hay large round bales at $85. Prairie grass good to premium small square bales trading at $10 per bale. Prairie grass good large round bales of new crop hay at $180 per ton. Old crop hay grass hay at $160. Prairie grass utility to fair large round bales at $120. Over to the eastern side of the state, alfalfa pellets 17% dehydrated at $370, 17% sun-cured alfalfa pellets at $300. Good to premium large round bales at $185 per ton, same quality large square bales trained at $250. 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Moving down to the Platte Valley area of the state, alfalfa ground delivered at $240 per ton, 17% dehydrated alfalfa pellets, $330 to $340. Good large round bales trading at $200 per ton, grass hay, fair large round bales of CRP hay trading at $110. Oat hay large round bales sold at $150 per ton. Out to the western side of the state, alfalfa ground delivered to area feedlots is at $300 per ton. Alfalfa 17% pellets is $390. Good to premium large square bales of alfalfa range from $300 to $330. Fair to good large square bales at $285. And utility to fair large square bales at $250. Oat hay large square bales at $150 per ton. And wheat straw large square bales also trading at $150 per ton. That's your market report for now. This has been Tom Walters with the USDA Livestock Poultry Grain Market News Service. Returning you back to the main studio.
2: 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Coming up, I'll have more on the 3 days of fun of Kool-Aid Days to start in Hastings tomorrow.
3: 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I'm Roger McOwen. A recent court decision is an important reminder that when it comes to real estate mortgages, signatures can matter just as much as the wording in the document itself. I'll be back in a moment with the details.
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3: The case involved a married couple who signed a mortgage on real estate. But there was a problem. One spouse signed, initialed, and acknowledged the mortgage, yet that spouse's name never appeared in the body of the document as a borrower or mortgagor. The question was whether the mortgage was still enforceable against that spouse's ownership interest. The court said yes, at least potentially. The court ruled that simply leaving a person's name out of the mortgage language doesn't automatically invalidate the mortgage as to that person. Instead, courts must look at the document as a whole to determine whether the signer clearly intended to be legally bound. That's an important lesson for agriculture. Farm real estate is often owned jointly by spouses or family members, and refinancing transactions frequently involve multiple owners. Lenders, attorneys, and title examiners should carefully review mortgage documents to ensure they accurately reflect the party's intent. And farm families should understand that signing a mortgage, even if not specifically identified in the granting language, may still legally encumber their ownership interest if the signature shows a clear intent to be bound. This has been the Agricultural Law and Tax Report. I'm Roger McOwen.
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6: 3 days of fun kick off tomorrow with Kool-Aid Days in and around Hastings and at the Adams County Fairgrounds. 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Maggie, why do you think Kool-Aid Days is such a special celebration for the city of Hastings? Also, what can we see for a special display celebrating Kool-Aid at Hastings Museum?
7: Yes, Kool-Aid was actually invented in downtown Hastings in 1927, so we are quite proud to have Kool-Aid Days every year. 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They also have planetarium showings and movies, just everything. They're all about Kool-Aid this coming weekend.
6: Maggie, when and where do we need to go to enjoy all we want Kool-Aid? Also, what are the different flavors that are offered?
7: On Saturday from 11 to 7 p.m. at the Adams County Fairgrounds, we will have 26 flavors of Kool-Aid out for everyone that can have it. We have like strawberry, pina colada, there's orange, there's every flavor of Kool-Aid you can think of. We've got it. On Sunday, we also will have Kool-Aid out at Lake Hastings from noon to 4 p.m.
6: For kids at heart, there is a Kool-Aid Days Senior Fest coming up tomorrow afternoon from 2 until 4. Maggie, talk about what is all planned with that event.
7: Yeah, so that is taking place at the Adams County Fairgrounds. Kids at Heart runs from 2 to 4. There's over 30 prizes for bingo. We're going to have live music, snacks, Kool-Aid, and then a ton of merchandise also that's available for purchase.
6: Talking right now with Maggie Hemmer of the Kool-Aid Days Committee, previewing the events of Kool-Aid Days that begin in Hastings tomorrow and run all the way through Sunday. Downtown Hastings is where we definitely need to be for the Kool-Aid Days Grand Parade. Maggie, how big is the parade this year and what variety of floats and displays can we expect to see?
7: We actually have a huge turnout for our parade. We have over 40 floats. They include cheer teams, political people, churches, bands. There's a few of our local high schools that are going to be going through. And of course, at the very end of the parade, the Kool-Aid Man is going to be making an appearance.
6: After the Kool-Aid Days Grand Parade, lots of fun planned at the Adams County Fairgrounds and in and around the city of Hastings. Maggie, talk about some of the more popular events that we can see, and is there anything new this year?
7: Yeah, so on Saturday, of course, we have our world's largest Kool-Aid stand. We have Kool-Aid drinking contests, ton of food vendors, ranging from funnel cakes, Mexican food, barbecue, pizza wings, literally anything you can think of we probably have out there. And we end Saturday night with a concert from 5 to 7.
6: Maggie, what are the different fun things that we could do that wrap up Kool-Aid Days in Hastings coming up on Sunday?
7: That starts with our 5K and walk at 9 a.m. We also have a free kids fishing tournament that is brand new this year. That'll be after the 5K walk. And then, of course, we have our cardboard boat races at 2 p.m. on Hastings Lake, so make sure to come and see that. We'll, of course, have food vendors and Kool-Aid merch, and then the Kool-Aid Man will also be making appearances in all of that. It starts at 9 a.m. and it runs until 4 p.m.
6: Is there anything else, Maggie, that you would like to add about Kool-Aid Days coming up this weekend?
7: We would love to have everybody come down. You can get all of our information on our Kool-Aid Days Festival Facebook page for all of the other information that you might need.
6: Thanks for joining us, Maggie, and have fun this weekend at Kool-Aid Days.
7: Yes, thank you.
6: That's Maggie Hemmer, chair of the Kool-Aid Days Committee, talking about Kool-Aid Days in Hastings that runs tomorrow all the way through Sunday. You can see the KRVN Diamond Anniversary Prizes in the Kool-Aid Days Grand Parade Saturday morning at 10. 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
8: It is time for AgriMinute, brought to you today by O'Hanlon Seeds. Dustin is here. What are you seeing out there, man?
9: Well, the corn is moving along pretty quickly. We're starting to get through pollination and into what we call blisters, starting to fill the kernels. With this heat we've had the past couple of weeks, tetback's definitely a concern. And then keeping up on the moisture, we've been very fortunate the last couple of days to actually see some rain. We're going to have to keep the moisture going pretty hard. The other thing is definitely keep an eye out on the funguses that are out there. There's been a lot of fungicide put on, but if you haven't, scout those fields and watch them. Beans are putting on pods pretty heavily right now, so we got to keep the water moving to them and keep going. Not seeing much for insects out there except for western bean and the corn, and the soybeans are staying a little bit clean. So keep the water going, and hopefully we keep getting some rains.
8: And that's today's AgriMinute, brought to you by O'Hanlon Seed.
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11: I'm Liz Klayman, and this is the Fox Business Report.
12: The major averages ending higher, with the S&P 500 clinching its 27th record close of the year, following softer-than-expected wholesale inflation data for July and growing confidence that the Fed won't raise interest rates soon. The producer price index was flat from the previous month. After a decline in June for the year ending in July, the PPI moderated to 4.7%. The Magnificent Seven big-cap tech stocks were mostly higher, and shares of Workday surged 17%. After Reuters reported that private equity firm Silver Lake is in talks to acquire the human resources and financial management software company. The Dow winners, Goldman Sachs, Salesforce, and Visa. The Dow decliners, Cisco, United Health Group, and McDonald's. The Dow up 70 points, the Nasdaq higher by 215, S&P 500 up 50. That's your Fox Business Report. I'm Hillary Barsky, invested in you.
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20: For KRVN News, I'm Alex Amakey. A powerful line of thunderstorms tore through parts of Nebraska overnight, with wind gusts reaching 90 miles an hour in some areas. As Steve White reports, the timing comes as North Loop is preparing to celebrate its 125th Popcorn Days.
21: 75-mile-an-hour winds packed a punch in North Loop.
22: It's bad.
21: Where Larry White is helping clean up.
22: Some trees right around the main center of our celebration, they look like tornado went through. Honestly, they're just ripped for the top of the trees.
21: Larry says neighbors are pitching in, and the celebration still on.
22: you wouldn't believe all the skid steers and dump wagons in town right now. I bet there's 30 or 40 of them in this little town. So it's great. It's great. The help's here, and we're going to get her done. We will move on.
21: Others report damage to crops, pivots, and power lines. For North Loop, Larry says popcorn days will go on. Reporting, I'm Steve White.
0: Thank you, Steve. A Dawson County District Court jury yesterday found 35-year-old Arcith Rodriguez Linares guilty of the charge of manslaughter in the January 21st, 2025 shooting death of 40-year-old Michael Farinas Carballo outside of Rodriguez Linares' home in Lexington. Rodriguez Linares was originally charged with first-degree murder, but instructions given to the jury late Wednesday morning gave them the option of finding him guilty of the lesser charges of second-degree murder or manslaughter, or not guilty of those charges. The jury also found Rodriguez Linares guilty of the charges of use of a weapon to commit a felony and unlawful discharge of a weapon into an occupied vehicle. Sentencing is set for September 28th. More from KRVN's Dave Schroeder can be found at KRVN.com. Governor Jim Pillen has reissued an executive order through September 11th of this year, extending relief for commercial drivers transporting hay and essential agricultural supplies to areas impacted by recent wildfires and ongoing drought conditions across the state. Due to the severe impact of wildfires and persistent drought on the state's livestock feed supply, the Federal Motor Carrier Safety Administration granted an additional 30-day waiver on hours of service requirements for drivers assisting with relief efforts. Under the governor's executive order, the standard hours of service regulations alongside over-dimension and overweight size restrictions are waived for commercial motor vehicles delivering hay and necessary supplies to affected agricultural producers. In Kansas, the town of Marion has agreed to pay $850,000 to a former reporter at its weekly newspaper to end her federal lawsuit over a police raid of the paper's offices in 2023 that ignited a national furor over press freedom. Now retired Marion County Record reporter Phyllis Zorn said in her lawsuit that the raid violated press freedoms and protections from unreasonable law enforcement searches guaranteed by the U.S. Constitution. Attorneys for Zorn and the city of Marion filed a joint statement Tuesday on the third anniversary of the raid on the newspaper's offices that the lawsuit was dismissed. It was one of several federal lawsuits filed by Marion County Record staff members against the county and city over the raid. Finally, in news, last night's Nebraska Broadcasters Awards Banquet was very successful for KRVN and Nebraska rural radio stations across the state. The full list of awards can be found at KRVN.com. For KRVN News, I'm Alex Hamakey.
5: Fox News, I'm John Saucier. Iowa Congresswoman and Republican Senate nominee Ashley Hinson appearing on the Fox News Rundown podcast, pledging support a ban on congressional stock trading in the Senate.
1: Congress should not be a casino. It shouldn't be the best job in the world to trade on Wall Street with insider information. And so that's why I've led the charge, again, leading by example and selling all of my publicly traded stocks, and then making sure that other members of Congress can't do the same.
5: Meanwhile, in New York, a judge has temporarily paused New York City's new second home tax after several city homeowners have sued the government over this proposal. New York Republican gubernatorial candidate Bruce Blakeman criticizing New York City Mayor Zohran Mamdani on Fox Business.
2: His policies are destroying the economy of New York City and will hurt the whole state. So I will have to keep him in check, and I will keep him in check. I know what to do.
5: The mayor calling the tax beneficial for working New York City residents. 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
4: 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Temperatures in the upper 80s to the low 90s for the most part from McCook and Hebron and Beatrice. Make that the low to mid 90s now from McCook, Hebron, and Beatrice into northern Kansas. High as high as 97 right now at Concordia. We do have temperatures in the low to mid 100s though from Hayes to Salina, and currently as high as 109 in few locations in central Kansas, including up to 109 at Lyons, also Great Bend, and also at Larned, Kansas. 110 in the south central part at Medicine Lodge. Right along I-80 in Nebraska, we have temperatures generally in the low to mid-80s, the upper 70s, mid-70s to around 80 from Thetford to Rocamo and Ord into the Albion area. A little bit of light rain trying to get going in north central portions of Custer County, just in the northeast of Broken Bow, and maybe some sprinkles southeast of O'Neill. Also watching some showers start to develop in the northwest part of the Nebraska Panhandle. In central Nebraska, 80% chance of a thunderstorm tonight. Lows in the mid to upper 60s and a northeast wind 10 to 15. Tomorrow morning, still a slight chance of a thunderstorm. Otherwise, turning partly cloudy tomorrow. Highs in the low 80s, a light wind. 50% chance of thunderstorms tomorrow night through Saturday, 70% on Saturday night. Slight chances then for Sunday through Tuesday night, 40% Wednesday night, a slight chance next Thursday. Highs for Saturday in the low 80s, upper 70s to around 80 in central Nebraska on Sunday and Monday, low to mid 80s for Tuesday through next Thursday. We will watch thunderstorms develop over southeastern Colorado and western Kansas this afternoon, then lift to the northeast this evening through tonight. Uncertainty right now on how widespread the coverage of the thunderstorms will be, but they will be moving through southwest Nebraska and northern Kansas this evening, starting to approach central Nebraska right around midnight. More thunderstorms expected for tomorrow through Saturday, mostly in the late day through the overnight. All areas in a marginal risk of severe storms, level 1 of 5 for today through Saturday. The main threats of quarter-size hail, wind gusts over 60, and locally heavy rain. Most of our rain amounts through Sunday morning should range a half inch to an inch and a quarter. Lighter amounts from north central Kansas to southeastern Nebraska. Higher amounts over northwest Kansas. At KRVN, a sunny sky, northeast winds at 8, humidity at 63%, dew point at 69. Our temperature is 89. 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
8: 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Starting with Ag Valley Co-op Edison corn, 413, beans 1122, spring wheat 689, hard red winter wheat is at 655. Eustis corn, 413, beans 1117, wheat 645. North Platte corn, 418, beans 1127, wheat 650. Cap Ethanol in Minden, corn is at 438. Kappa Grain in Elm Creek, corn is at 428, beans 1132. Country Partners Gothenburg, corn 425, beans 1132, wheat 645. Farnham corn 416, beans 1122, wheat 650. Nebraska corn processing in Cambridge, corn is at 448. And CHS Loomis, corn is at 414, beans 1122. All bids are subject to change without notice. 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

0: Ronnie Millsap here on ADDKRVN. Sports Nightly is at 6. During the first hour, we hear from Nebraska offensive line coach Jeep Wade and running back Jamal Rule, Nebraska volleyball newcomer Terea Sigler. 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

0: George Hamilton the Fourth in Abilene here on 880 KRVN. We'll kind of try and see if we can find two winners in a row in the afternoon on Monogram Money in a minute.
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2: $17.60 up for grabs on Monogram Money this afternoon because we had a winner yesterday, a first-time winner. She was working and preparing for the Nebraska State Fair, and she heard her initials held out or called out yesterday, and congratulations going out to Kira Mae Bremer of Fullerton, winning $26.40 yesterday afternoon on Monogram Money. Spinning that wheel for the first official spin of the afternoon here on Monogram Money. And our first initial today going to be a T, as in Tom or Tina. T, that first initial for $17.60. Also, Taylor and Terry would work. T, that first initial for $17.60. Second initial going to be a U, as in Ursula or Udell. T-U as the first two initials for $17.60 on Monogram Money. Last initial going to be an F, as in Fisher. So if your initials spell tough, T-U-F, that way anyhow, you are a winner of $17.60 on Monogram Money. But you need to call me in the next 2 minutes. Be the first on the line. 844-880-0880. That's 844-880-0880. Once again, we need the initials. T as in Tina, U as in Udell, F as in Fisher, T-U-F.
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2: No winner this afternoon for those initials of T-U-F. Tough spelled the short way anyhow here on Monogram Money. Nobody claiming the $17.60 for the jackpot amount. We will add another $8.80 to that jackpot amount. $26.40. That's on the line. It was the lucky amount yesterday to be a winner yesterday. Scott Foster will try his luck tomorrow morning, 9:15 to 9:20.

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1: Following his conviction Wednesday by Dawson County District Court judge on charges of manslaughter and two weapons counts, 35-year-old Arish Rodriguez Linares now faces drug charges in connection with the same crime. On Tuesday, he was served with an arrest warrant for possession of 10 to 27 grams of cocaine, possession of 10 to 27 grams of methamphetamine, possession of a firearm while committing a felony, possession of cocaine, and possession of methamphetamine. Sentencing on the charges related to the shooting death is scheduled for September 28th at 10:30 a.m. before District Judge Chanta Durham. Troopers with the Nebraska State Patrol have arrested a man wanted in connection with an attempted homicide in Wisconsin. Wednesday morning, NSP was alerted that the suspect was believed to be traveling through Nebraska on I-80 in a Chevrolet Malibu. At approximately 11:45 a.m., a trooper saw the vehicle and made a traffic stop at mile marker 305 near the Alda Interchange. During the traffic stop, the trooper confirmed that the driver was the suspect wanted from Wisconsin. Joseph Niemiec, age 13, of Pleasant Prairie, Wisconsin, was arrested on the warrant from Wisconsin. He was lodged in Hall County Jail. And the 35th annual Oregon Trail Rodeo is set to kick off Friday night at the Adams County Fairgrounds in Hastings. Rodeo announcer Travis Shada talks about the different types of competition planned for the weekend.
2: All eight events of pro rodeo, bareback riding, saddle bronc riding, bull riding, that comes out of the brand new Rough Stock Chutes, and then actually they got a brand new Preferred Time Event box with all our time events with steer wrestling and team roping and breakaway and tie down roping. And of course, barrel racing is a fan favorite there. And besides the clown acts, that's what a lot of things you can see.
1: Rodeo competition begins each evening at 7 p.m. on Friday, Saturday, and Sunday. For more information, head to AdamsCountyFairgrounds.com. 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
3: An accused killer due back in court. I'm Lisa Brady, Fox News. And there are reports Luigi Mangione may plead guilty in the federal case against him.
4: Mangione faces two federal interstate stalking charges resulting in United Healthcare CEO Brian Thompson's death, carrying a maximum of life in prison without parole.
3: Fox's Brian Yenis. A guilty plea could scuttle his upcoming state murder trial because in New York has a double jeopardy law. A senior DOJ source tells Fox there is no plea deal in the federal case. Just getting word, a jury has been seated for the Las Vegas trial over the 1996 killing of rapper Tupac Shakur. Two Senate Democrats want more information about conditions on an aircraft carrier deployed to the Middle East after loved ones reported several incidents of sailors trying to jump from the ship.
5: Both U.S. Senator Richard Blumenthal of Connecticut and Senator Ruben Gallego of Arizona are now demanding answers from Pentagon officials about the lengthy deployment of the aircraft carrier USS Abraham Lincoln. They're both raising concerns about living conditions aboard ship following 250 consecutive days at sea with repeat activities in the Iran war. The senators' demands come after a report in the Pentagon-operated newspaper Stars and Stripes quoting family members of sailors expressing concerns over living conditions and mental health.
3: Fox's Evan Brown, the acting Navy secretary, holding a town hall event with family members last week. The Lincoln's original deployment was extended because of the conflict with Iran. Hawaii's Big Island under a hurricane watch for new tropical storm Lala.
6: Those winds come in tomorrow night and Saturday. We're going to squeeze out up to a foot of rain, so flash flooding, mudslides are a big concern. Also, big surf across all of the south and east-facing shores of the chain of the Hawaiian Islands.
3: Fox Weather's Mike Seidel in Hilo. A rare Hawaiian landfall is possible Saturday. 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
10: Yay, yay!
3: The Kennedy Center Board appears to be doubling down on a renovation plan blocked by a federal judge, also moving to restore President Trump's name to the Performing Arts Center.
10: The Kennedy Center would close for 2 years with limited events to allow for major renovation work under a plan approved by the Performing Arts Center's board. The board, made up largely of political allies of President Trump, also approved a resolution that would add lettering to the building's facade, reading the John F. Kennedy Center for the Performing Arts, restored and renovated by President Donald J. Trump. Both decisions test a federal judge's ruling 2 months ago that ordered President Trump's name removed from the building and also blocked plans for the closure. It is likely today's decisions will renew those legal challenges. At the White House, Jared Halpern, Fox News.
3: The Justice Department considering next steps after a federal judge tossed out the government's anti-Semitism case against Harvard, accusing the university of failing to protect Jewish and Israeli students from harassment. The judge ruling the lawsuit failed to show an ongoing violation of federal civil rights law. The DOJ says it disagrees. A federal civil rights agency is dropping a subpoena fight over Nike's hiring and diversity practices.
11: 7 months after the Equal Employment Opportunity Commission asked a federal court to force Nike to comply with a subpoena seeking information about its diversity, equity, and inclusion policies, the agency's backing off. In a court filing, the EEOC said Nike has now provided the requested documents and information. EEOC Chair Andrea Lucas launched the investigation herself in 2024 as part of her broader scrutiny of corporate DEI policies, alleging Nike discriminated against white employees.
3: Fox's Carmen Roberts. Nike had argued the subpoena amounted to a fishing expedition. A record day on Wall Street for the S&P, topping 7,800. The Dow and the NASDAQ also finished in the green. I'm Lisa Brady, Fox News.
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14: 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This travel note to pass along to you if you're traveling eastbound on I-80. Once again, I-80 eastbound, and this is at mile marker 187, mile marker 187 eastbound on I-80. The right lane is blocked. That is due to a crash that has caused a vehicle fire. You are urged to keep left in that area if you're approaching mile marker 187 on I-80. Right now we have temperatures right along I-80 in Nebraska in the low to mid-80s, the upper 80s to the low 90s for the most part from McCook and Hebron and Beatrice into northern areas of Kansas, but as high as 97 right now on the temperature in Concordia. And then some triple-digit heat over I-80 from Hayes to Salina in the mid to upper 100s, including up to 108 right now in the actual air temperature in Ellsworth, Kansas, and as high as 112 in South Central Kansas at Medicine Lodge. Otherwise, temperatures in the upper 70s to the low 80s from the Nebraska Sand Hills down to around Broken Bow, Ord, and Albion. A little bit of shower activity trying to get going just to the south of Burwell and also southwest of Chambers. Otherwise, some light rain in the Nebraska Panhandle towards Chadron. Central Nebraska forecast. 80% chance of a thunderstorm tonight, a low in the mid to upper 60s, and northeast winds at 10 to 15. There's a slight chance of a thunderstorm that could linger into tomorrow morning. Otherwise, becoming partly cloudy tomorrow. Highs in the low 80s and light winds. 50% chance of thunderstorms tomorrow night through Saturday. 70% on Saturday night. Slight chances for Sunday through Tuesday night. 40% chance on Wednesday night. Slight chance in the upper 70s to around 80 for Sunday and Monday. And low to mid 80s for central Nebraska highs Tuesday into next Thursday. Thunderstorms expected to develop over southeast Colorado and western Kansas this afternoon. Lift in the northeast this evening through tonight. Uncertainty on how widespread the coverage will be, but we are seeing those thunderstorms expected to move through southwest Nebraska and northwest Kansas this evening, then approach central Nebraska for around midnight. More thunderstorms expected tomorrow through Saturday, mostly late in the day through the overnight. Through Saturday, all areas in the march are at risk of severe storms of level 1 to 5. Here at KRVN, we have a sunny sky, 86. Livestock market update next. 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
5: 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Cash cattle country, there was a fairly large volume of sales that have been reported thus far in Nebraska this week. Live cattle traded at 228 to 230. Dress cattle traded 362 to mostly 365. However, there have been some sales in Nebraska that have been reported as high as 372 on a dressed basis here and there. But this is just in Nebraska, about 10,200 head traded today, 18,700 for the week so far. Iowa has moved about 3,800 today, just shy of 7,000 for the week. Sales 228 to 230 live, 360 to 372 dressed. Just a little bit of trade in Kansas so far, about 150 head have traded hands so far. It looks like a lot of the cattle sold in Nebraska. Delivery dates for the week of August 24th and August 31st were noted. Box beef cutouts for today. 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Total load count today was 113. Hog trade, Iowa, Minnesota, not enough data, so confidentiality. The Western Corn Belt, though, was 11 cents higher, 96.17. Pork cutouts today, loins were up 132, bellies up 142, hams down 154, ribs down 154.

0: Belly's up 142, hams down 154, ribs down 159, overall carcass value 123 lower at $100.15. Total load count today was 209. At the terminals today, barrels and gelt steady at 66, sows steady 54 to 58. 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
1: Beneath Nebraska skies, the day opens up around you, and that's the beauty of it. 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

0: pour the wine, and I've had a beautiful time. 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
1: It's Merle Haggard here on 880 KRVN. Once again, a traffic reminder this afternoon. I-80 eastbound if you're at mile marker 187, approaching I-80 eastbound at mile marker 187. The right lane is blocked due to a crash that has caused a vehicle fire. So the right lane, mile marker 187, blocked due to a crash caused by a vehicle fire. Keep left at mile marker 187 eastbound. Up next, your chance to win a pair of tickets to the Roughstock Rodeo at the Nebraska State Fair.

Sevenier Ake and Roseanne Cash here on 888-KRVN. Right now, your chance to be an instant winner of tickets to the Roughstock Rodeo at the Nebraska State Fair. This rodeo Saturday, August 29th at the Nebraska State Fair in Grand Island. And all you have to do is be my seventh caller to be an instant winner of those tickets. Pair of tickets, Roughstock Rodeo, Nebraska State Fair, August 29th. Caller number 7, looking for you, 844-880-0880. Caller number 7 at 844-880-0880. Going to the Roughstock Rodeo, Nebraska State Fair.

0: do.
1: Stella Brothers and Flowers on the Wall here on 880 KRVN. Someone with something to do now. Coming up on Saturday, August 29th, it is Todd Anderson of Elwood, the lucky winner of tickets to the Rough Stock Rodeo at the Nebraska State Fair. Todd, do you make it to the Nebraska State Fair quite a bit?
2: Yes, I do.
1: All right. Well, you got a good reason to go this year, this Rough Stock Rodeo. Have you made it to the rodeo in the past?
2: Yes, I have.
1: Anything that you really like going to at the Nebraska State Fair and check it out?
2: Oh, that and antique tractor pull.
1: All right. Well, good deal. Todd, you have yourself a good time there at the Rough Stock Rodeo. Keeping busy this afternoon?
2: Yep, I am.
1: Okay. Well, thanks, Todd, for listening, and congratulations. Have yourself a good time, okay?
2: Thank you, Paul. You too.
1: Thank Bye. You. Todd Anderson calling from Elwood, the winner of tickets to the Rough Stock Rodeo at the Nebraska State Fair. Your chance to win a pair of tickets to the Trekker Tractor Pull still coming up in the next hour, probably between 5:30 and 6. I'll check your ag weather next.
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1: I'm Paul Perkins with your check of ag weather. Thunderstorms developing over southeast Colorado and western Kansas. Lift northeast this evening through tonight. Still uncertainty on how widespread the storms are as they move through southwest Nebraska and northern Kansas this evening and approach central Nebraska right around midnight. More thunderstorms expected tomorrow through Saturday, mostly from late in the day through the overnight. All areas are in a marginal risk of severe storms, a level 1 of 5, today through Saturday with the threats of quarter-size hail, wind gusts over 60, and locally heavy rain. Most rain amounts through Sunday morning should range from a half inch to an inch and a quarter, lighter amounts from north-central Kansas into southeast Nebraska. Lower thunderstorm chances continuing for Sunday through Tuesday night, with the front sinking farther south. Sunday and Monday are the coolest days, with highs in the mid-70s to the low 80s. Highs rebound into mostly the 80s to the low 90s for Tuesday and Wednesday. Checking the long-term forecast, temperatures for Nebraska and Kansas Tuesday through August 26th stay warmer than normal. Nebraska and Kansas rainfall expected to be near normal to leaning above normal Tuesday through August 26th. In the drought monitor, Nebraska saw a 1 percentage point increase to 8% drought-free. It remains drought-free to abnormally dry for locations along and east of a line from Loup City to Grand Island and Red Cloud, along with right along the Dundee-Hitchcock County line, southern Platte County, and the northeast corner of Cherry County. A large majority of areas in west central, central, and northeast Nebraska remain in moderate to severe drought. Coverage of extreme to exceptional drought, or D3 to D4 drought, went up a percentage point to 18% in Nebraska and includes southeast Lincoln County, the northwest and southeast edges of Frontier County, south central Cherry to all of Hooker County, the northeastern corner of Nebraska, and much of the Panhandle. Kansas saw a 9 percentage point drop to 38% drought-free. Drought-free to abnormally dry locations continued to be in much of northern and all of eastern Kansas. Kansas holding steady with 32% of the state in moderate to severe drought, which includes most areas from Oberlin and Norton southward to Waukini, along with southwest locations along and west of a line from Marion to Pratt and Medicine Lodge. Key weather factors affecting the markets include additional rain, some of it heavy across many areas of the Corn Belt, lingering heat and dryness in other parts of the Corn Belt, rain benefiting previously dry areas of the southern Canadian prairies, and the continuation of heat damaging crops in western and some parts of eastern Europe. In the Corn Belt, flooding continues in east central Indiana following a recent deluge east of Indianapolis totaling 4 to 8 inches. For at least the next 5 days, thunderstorms form in various parts of the Midwest and track east or southeast with an ongoing threat, high winds, large hail, and flash flooding. The active pattern also suppresses temperatures and boosts soil moisture, with 5-day rainfall reaching 1 to 4 inches or more from Nebraska and Iowa into the Ohio Valley. Farther south, hot, mostly dry weather persists from the southern plains to the Mississippi Delta, with afternoon highs topping 100 on a regular basis. Hot weather also spreads into the southeast U.S., but with scattered afternoon thunderstorms. With your check of ag weather, I'm Paul Perkins.
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0: Fox News. I'm Carmen Roberts. Luigi Mangione may change his plea tomorrow on federal charges in the killing of UnitedHealthcare CEO.
1: Mangione's lawyers and federal prosecutors asked for a last-minute conference tomorrow at court as the New York Post and the New York Times report Mangione is expected to plead guilty under a federal deal.
0: Fox's Brian Yenis. Iran insists the Strait of Hormuz is under its control after President Trump said this.
2: I think we will keep it. Our naval blockade is being called by everyone a wall of steel, and there is nothing Iran can do about it. Fox Iran says, shoots back. It can do plenty about it.
0: Fox's Jonathan Hunt in Tel Aviv. And the Kennedy Center Board votes again to add President Trump's name to the building's facade. 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
9: 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I-80 eastbound at mile marker 187 to the west of North Platte. That right lane is blocked due to a crash that has caused a vehicle fire. So if you're at I-80, approaching I-80 eastbound at mile marker 187, they do urge you to keep left in that area. Again, a vehicle fire right about mile marker 187 eastbound on I-80. Weather Watch sponsored by the Housing Authority of Lexington. Temperatures right now in the mid to upper 70s from Valentine and Ainsworth and O'Neill down to around Thedford, Broken Bow, and Ord. Right along I-80, we have temperatures right now in the low to mid 80s. For the most part, upper 80s to the low 90s from McCook, Beatrice, and Hebron into northern areas of Kansas. But we are seeing some temperatures at 97 in the Concordia area, and then some mid and upper 100s from Salina to around Hayes, Kansas. And then as hot as 112 in Kansas, and this is the actual air temperature right now in Medicine Lodge. Heat index rainies as you go into Kansas, mainly in the mid to upper 100s, right around Smith Center and Concordia, down to around Salina, 111 on the feels like reading right now in Ellsworth, and 112 on the feels like reading in Anthony, Kansas. We are seeing some low 100s for feels like readings into southeastern areas of Nebraska towards Hebron and Beatrice. Otherwise,

0: is generally the upper 80s to the low 90s for feels like greenies in much of Nebraska. A little bit 90s as you go into northwest and north central Kansas. Central Nebraska forecast, 80% chance of a thunderstorm tonight. Lows in the mid to upper 60s and northeast winds tonight at 10 to 15. Tomorrow morning, a slight chance of a thunderstorm. Turning partly cloudy. Highs tomorrow in the low 80s. A light wind. 50% chance of thunderstorms tomorrow night through Saturday. 70% on Saturday night. Dropping off to a slight chance Sunday through Tuesday night. We do increase to 40% for a thunderstorm chance Wednesday night. Slight chance next Thursday. Highs on Saturday in the low 80s. Upper 70s to around 80 for Sunday and Monday in central Nebraska. Little mid 80s for Tuesday all the way through next Thursday. In Nebraska this afternoon, chance of a thunderstorm in the west central to the panhandle. We are seeing some light rain develop right now towards the Chadron area. Also in north central Nebraska, a little bit of spotty rain developing north of Ord up to around the Neely and Atkinson area. Tonight, likely chance of thunderstorms in the west central and central. A chance elsewhere. Lows tonight mostly in the 60s, low 70s in the east. Partly to mostly cloudy tomorrow and Saturday. Tomorrow morning, chance of a thunderstorm at all but the panhandle. The panhandle, though, with the chance of thunderstorms tomorrow afternoon. Highs tomorrow in the low 80s for the west central and central. Otherwise, the mid to upper 80s. Tomorrow night, thunderstorms likely. West central and southwest, a chance elsewhere. Statewide chance of thunderstorms on Saturday. Highs mainly in the low to mid 80s. The upper 80s in the southwest and east on Saturday. In northwest and north central Kansas, a likely chance of thunderstorms tonight, lows in the 60s, partly to mostly cloudy tomorrow and Saturday. Slight chance of a thunderstorm tomorrow morning, highs of 85 to 90. Tomorrow night, 40 to 50% chance of thunderstorms. Saturday, 40 to 40% chance of a thunderstorm in the north central, slight chance for the northwest, and highs once again at 85 to 90. Northeast Colorado, this afternoon, a slight chance of a thunderstorm. Likely chance this evening, lower chances after midnight, lows in the low 60s, partly to mostly cloudy tomorrow through Saturday. Slight chance of rain tomorrow morning, highs tomorrow and Saturday in northeastern Colorado in the low 80s, a 70% chance of thunderstorms tomorrow night, 40% on Saturday. Just some spotty thunderstorms trying to get going in southeastern areas of Colorado to the north and south of La Junta. Most of the activity also then extends to central areas of Colorado to around Denver. Here at KRVN, an east wind at 9, gusts to 16, humidity is at 60%, with the dew point at 68. Current temperature at KRVN is 85, and it feels like 88. Auction time up next. 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
6: 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I get 23, $40 you're down.
7: Five. This Friday, Fort Pierre Livestock going to have a nice run of these fall calves and yearlings along with a big run of weigh-ups. Start on the weigh-ups at 7 in the morning. Get on the calves and yearlings at 10 o'clock Central Time. Feeders away from 700 to 1,050. Nearly everything off grass, lots of non-implant cattle. Here's Vogel and Sautner. They'll have 630 head of black and baldy steers. Be about three or four loads of these cattle weighing 8.5 to 9. Balance of the cattle going to weigh that 9 to 950. All coming right off grass. Bolden with 160 black and baldy steers, all coming off grass and all one cut. Moeller with 100 head of black and baldy fall calves, weighing from 7 to 9. Nines D&D with 60 head of black and baldy steers, off grass, weighing 9 to 950. Reichert, 50 head of black and charlay steers. They're off grass, weighing 7.5-800. Schwarting, 30 head of black pregged open heifers. Cooney with 30 head of Angus pregged open heifers. Smith, 27 Angus steers, plus another 200 to 300 of these pregged open heifer. Again, this Friday, big run of weigh-ups at 7 in the morning. Get on the feeder cattle, 10 o'clock in the morning, Central Time. That's all this Friday, Fort Pierre Livestock.
6: Five. I get 23, $40, you're down five.
8: Good day, cattlemen. Brandon Hamel, Heartland Regional. Folks, I'm here to invite you to a special cattleman sale this coming Saturday. We'll start the auction at 9 o'clock, folks. We're going to start in right at 9 on 20-plus straight loads of yearlings, many of which come off grass. These cattle are going to weigh from 750 to 900. This is an outstanding lineup of yearlings. At about 11:30, folks, I'm going to show you 120 to 150 fall-bred cows. There's three consignments. They're mostly 3 and 4-year-olds. There's one set, folks, going to start calving here 1st September. These are bred back to reputation Angus bulls. This is a gentle set of cows. They're big and they're fancy. They're really nice. Then we're going to finish the day with about 12 to 1,400 spring-born calves. These cattle are going to weigh from 350 to 600. Folks, they're big consignments. They're really nice. You're going to get big groups of them. There's 3 or 4 of them that have fall preconditioning shots already. This is an outstanding sale, all happening this Saturday in Plainville. We're going to start the auction at 9 o'clock. Check out the website, hrstockyards.com. 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
6: Five. I get 23, $40, you're down five.
9: Cowmen, mark your calendars for Tuesday, August the 18th at 10 o'clock for the next special stock cow sale here at Farmers and Ranchers Livestock in Salina, Kansas. 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Walking X, 40 red and 40 black Angus, 3 and 4 year old fall bred cows. Teak cattle, 100 3 and 4 year old fall breds, bred to Sinclair Angus bulls. Mike Henry with 25 second calf fancy red Angus cows. They're going to be home raised, and 45 red Angus 5 to 7 year olds, all originating from Jansen Red Angus herd. Zimmerman and Everett, about 70 good pairs. It's 800 to 900 fall bred cows and cow calf pairs, 100 fancy bred heifers, right here on Tuesday, August the 18th, special cow sale, Farmers and Ranchers in Salina.
6: Five. 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

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Alex Hammocky there for some live reports on 93.1 The River. 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My baby makes me proud.

Charlie Rich behind closed doors on 880 KRVN. Still got a chance for you to win a pair of tickets to the Nebraska State Fair and the Trucker Tractor Pole. That's coming up on Friday, August 28th. A chance to win a pair of tickets, second half of next hour. Keep it right here at KRVN.

0: 880 KRVM music there from the Judds. Have mercy. And you may want to have mercy on what your kids are eating. A study finds children are eating mostly junk food. Kids and teens in the U.S. getting a majority of their calories from ultra-processed foods like frozen pizza, microwavable meals, chips, and cookies. Yeah, the research, which analyzed the diet of youth aged 2 to 19 across the United States, noting the overall poor nutrient profile of the ultra-processed foods. Get some fruit and vegetables in them.
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1: The Furnace County Sheriff's Office has announced it will discontinue its trial of the Flock automated license plate reader system prior to the conclusion of the planned 60-day trial period. In a news release, Sheriff Doug Brown says the purpose of the trial was to provide an opportunity to evaluate the technology firsthand and determine whether it could provide meaningful value as an investigative tool. But he says concerns and controversy developed shortly after the trial began prevented a meaningful evaluation of the technology for its intended purpose. The Nebraska Military Department is expanding its community partnership program with McCook, becoming the 12th Nebraska community to sign a formal agreement with the state agency. The partnership is designed to strengthen relationships between the Nebraska Military Department and local communities while improving communication trust and emergency response readiness. And a powerful line of thunderstorms tore through parts of Nebraska overnight with wind gusts reaching 90 miles an hour in some areas. As Steve White reports, the timing comes as North Loop is preparing to celebrate its 125th Popcorn Days.
8: 75-mile-an-hour winds packed a punch in North Loop.
9: It's bad.
8: Where Larry White is helping clean up.
9: Some trees right around the main center of our celebration, they look like tornado went through. Honestly, they're just ripped for the top of the trees.
8: Larry says neighbors are pitching in and the celebration still on.
9: You wouldn't believe all the skid steers and dump wagons in town right now. I bet there's 30 or 40 of them in this little town. So it's great. It's great. The help's here and we're going to get her done. We will move on.
8: Others report damage to crops, pivots, and power lines. For North Loop, Larry says Popcorn Days will go on. Reporting, I'm Steve White.
1: Thank you, Steve. Reporting for KRVN News, I'm John Willis.
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10: A court appearance for an accused killer. I'm Lisa Lacera, Fox News. Luigi Mangione, the man accused of gunning down an insurance executive in Midtown Manhattan in 2024, is expected to plead guilty as early as tomorrow morning in the federal case against him.
11: Mangione is facing two federal interstate stalking charges resulting in Brian Thompson's death. He faces a maximum of life in prison. The trial is set to start in January.
10: Fox's Brian Yenes. Mangione has been charged in both state and federal court in New York and still faces the possibility of a trial in the state case. His state trial is set to begin September 8th, but under New York law, a state prosecution could be barred if the federal case is resolved first, but it's not automatic. A jury of 6 men and 10 women have been selected to hear the case against a former gang member accused of planning the killing of Tupac Shakur nearly 30 years ago. Opening statements expected to begin Monday. The Department of Justice says it's found a pattern of sexual abuse at two California women's prisons, the Central California Women's Facility in Chowchilla and the California Institution for Women in Chino.
12: The DOJ finding the California Department of Corrections and Rehabilitation and two specific prisons in the state violated female prisoners' 8th and 14th Amendment rights by failing to protect them from sexual abuse by staff. Officials giving California 49 days to implement mandatory recommendations at prisons, including expanded camera coverage and improved staff training.
10: Fox's Kristen Goodwin. The 5th U.S. Circuit Court of Appeals has restored several parts of a 2021 Texas election law that overhauled mail-in and assisted voting, overturning the block on those provisions issued by a lower court. Wall Street stocks rose to record highs. The Dow gained 69, the Nasdaq plus 214, the S&P up 50 points. The price of Brent crude, the international standard, fell 2.1%. 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
16: Yay!
10: Former Army private accused of setting a fire outside a federal building in Manhattan has appeared in court.
17: Andrew Arabaco entered a plea of not guilty to arson charges. He is accused of setting a fire outside the Jacob K. Javits Federal Building in Lower Manhattan in July. Prosecutors say Arabaco started planning his attack in January when he traveled to upstate New York and Pennsylvania to purchase a pellet gun, BB gun, and fireworks. They say he told investigators he had considered other locations in New York City before deciding on the employee entrance at 26 Federal Plaza. Surveillance video shows a man in a helmet lighting fireworks, pouring gasoline onto a stairwell and lighting it, then firing a BB gun before a security guard tackles him. In New York City, Tanya J. Powers, Fox News.
10: Arabaco is due back in court in December. A federal civil rights agency dropping a subpoena enforcement action against Nike over its hiring and diversity practices.
18: 7 months after the Equal Employment Opportunity Commission asked a federal court to force Nike to comply with a subpoena seeking information about its diversity, equity, and inclusion policies, the agency's backing off. In a court filing, the EEOC said Nike has now provided the requested documents and information. EEOC Chair Andrea Lucas launched the investigation herself in 2024 as part of her broader scrutiny of corporate DEI policies, alleging Nike discriminated against white employees. Nike declined to comment on the dismissal, but had argued in court the subpoena amounted to a fishing expedition. Carmen Roberts, Fox News.
10: The UK's recorded its hottest day of the year, with temperatures hitting 100.6 degrees Fahrenheit in West London. Britain and France experiencing their fifth heat wave of the year. Drought conditions are spreading, and authorities remain on high alert for wildfires. I'm Lisa Lacera. 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
19: 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The longer the Iran war drags on, the greater the risk of what President Trump would see as an unflattering comparison. 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
0: 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Hottest temperatures continue to be from about I-70 into southern areas of Kansas, including now up to an actual air temperature. And this is not the heat index reading, it's the actual air temperature, 113, currently in Medicine Lodge, Kansas. But thanks to the dew point being much lower, it doesn't feel as hot as that, but it does feel as high as 113 to the south of Wichita in Wellington, Kansas. Most of the temperatures from about Hayes and Salina into southern areas of Kansas in the mid to upper 100s, some low 100s as you go into southwestern areas of Kansas. Temperatures right now from about McCook and Fairbury and Hebron and Beatrice into northern Kansas, generally in the upper 80s to the low 90s. We are as warm as 97 right now at Concordia, and then, of course, those low to mid 100s from Hayes on over to Salina. Right along I-80 in Nebraska, temperatures in the low to mid 80s, then some upper 70s, been an upper 70s from Thetford, Broken Bow, and Ord into north central Nebraska. A little bit of rain trying to get going from about the Chambers area to near Bartlett to north of Ord in north central Nebraska. A little bit of rain also in northwest Nebraska from around Chadron to Gordon area. Also, some thunderstorms now developing in central areas of Kansas, including a newly issued severe thunderstorm warning. A severe thunderstorm warning in effect for southeastern Lincoln County, northwestern Saline County until 5:45. That severe thunderstorm is 7 miles to the south of Beverly and moving to the northeast at 35 miles per hour. Also watching some scattered thunderstorms develop farther south to the north of Medicine Lodge in south central Kansas, and some thunderstorms that probably will play a factor in our weather for tonight, developing in eastern areas of Colorado to the south of I-70. In central Nebraska, 80% chance of a thunderstorm tonight, lows in the mid to upper 60s, and northeast winds tonight at 10 to 15. Slight chance of a thunderstorm tomorrow morning, otherwise turning partly cloudy tomorrow. A high in the low 80s at light winds. 50% chance of thunderstorms tomorrow night through Saturday. 70% on Saturday night. Slight chances for Sunday through Tuesday night. 40% Wednesday night. Slight chance for next Tuesday. Highs for Saturday in the low 80s. Will be in the upper 70s to around 80 on Sunday and Monday, and the low to mid 80s for Tuesday, Wednesday, and for next Thursday. We will watch thunderstorms develop over southeastern Colorado and western Kansas this afternoon, lift to the northeast this evening through tonight. Uncertainty, though, on just how widespread the coverage of the thunderstorms will be as they move into southwest Nebraska and northern Kansas during the evening, starting to approach central Nebraska right around midnight. More thunderstorms expected tomorrow through Saturday, mostly late in the day through the overnight. All of areas are in a margin of risk of severe storms, level 1 at 5 for today through Saturday, with the threats of quarter-size hail, wind gust over 60, and locally heavy rain. Most rain amounts through Sunday morning, expected to range from a half inch to an inch and a quarter, minor amounts from north central Kansas into southeastern Nebraska, but higher amounts of that half inch to an inch and a quarter over northwest Kansas. Lower thunderstorm chances on the way for Sunday through Tuesday night. For tomorrow and Saturday, highs leveling off into the 80s to the low 90s. As the front sinks farther to the south, Sunday and Monday, the coolest days, highs in the upper 70s to the mid 80s, rebounding into the 80s to the low 90s for Tuesday through next Thursday. In Nebraska tonight, thunderstorms likely, west central and central, a chance elsewhere, lows mostly in the 60s, low 70s in the east, partly to mostly cloudy tomorrow and Saturday. Tomorrow morning, chance of thunderstorms at all but the panhandle. The panhandle, though, with the chance of thunderstorms during the afternoon. Highs tomorrow in the low 80s for the west central and central, otherwise the mid to upper 80s. Tomorrow night, the likely chance of thunderstorms in the west central and southwest, a chance elsewhere. Saturday, statewide chance of thunderstorms, highs mainly in the low to mid 80s, the upper 80s in the southwest and east. Northwest and north central Kansas, likely chance of thunderstorms tonight, lows in the 60s. Partly to mostly cloudy for tomorrow and Saturday. Slight chance of a thunderstorm still for tomorrow morning, a high of 85 to 90. 40 to 50% chance of thunderstorms tomorrow night. Saturday, north central Kansas with a 40% chance of thunderstorms. Slight chance in the northwest and highs once again on Saturday.

0: Northeast Colorado. Thunderstorms likely this evening. Lower chances after midnight, a low in the low 60s. Partly to mostly cloudy tomorrow through Saturday. Tomorrow morning, a slight chance of rain. Highs tomorrow and Saturday in the low 80s. 70% chance of thunderstorms tomorrow night. 40% on Saturday. At KRVN, we have a partly cloudy sky, 85. KRVN this evening up next. 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
0: Welcome to KRVN this evening. If you're a left-handed person today, it is your day. International Left-Handers Day, honoring the uniqueness of left-handed people, also highlighting about 10% of the world and raising awareness about their daily struggles in a right-handed world. For supper, a great choice here in beef country. This is sounding tasty. National Filet Mignon Day. Celebrity birthdays today, including legendary Husker quarterback, later on assistant coach Turner Gill is 64. Country singer Andy Griggs is 53. Actor Kevin Teig, firefighter paramedic Ron Roy DeSoto on NBC's Emergency. That was back in the 70s. Then he played Frank Tillman in the movie Roadhouse. Today he is 82. Also actor Danny Bonaduce, young Danny in the Partridge Family, 67.
2: For KRVN News, I'm Alex Haneke. A powerful line of thunderstorms tore through parts of Nebraska overnight, with wind gusts reaching 90 miles an hour in some areas. As Steve White reports, the timing comes as North Loop is preparing to celebrate its 125th Popcorn Days.
4: 75-mile-an-hour winds packed a punch in North Loop.
5: It's bad.
4: Where Larry White is helping clean up.
5: Some trees right around the main center of our celebration. They look like tornado went through. Honestly, they're just ripped for the top of the trees.
4: Larry says neighbors are pitching in and the celebration still on.
5: You wouldn't believe all the skid steers and dump wagons in town right now. I bet there's 30 or 40 of them in this little town. So it's great. It's great. The help's here and we're going to get her done. We will move on.
4: Others report damage to crops, pivots, and power lines. For North Loop, Larry says popcorn days will go on. Reporting, I'm Steve White.
2: Thank you, Steve. A Dawson County District Court jury yesterday found 35-year-old Arcith Rodriguez Linares guilty of the charge of manslaughter in the January 21st, 2025 shooting death of 40-year-old Michael Farinas Carballo outside of Rodriguez Linares' home in Lexington. Rodriguez Linares was originally charged with first-degree murder, but instructions given to the jury late Wednesday morning gave them the option of finding him guilty of the lesser charges of second-degree murder or manslaughter, or not guilty of those charges. The jury also found Rodriguez Linares guilty of the charges of use of a weapon to commit a felony and unlawful discharge of a weapon into an occupied vehicle.

0: Sentencing is set for September 28th. More from KRVN's Dave Schroeder can be found at KRVN.com. Governor Jim Pillen has reissued an executive order through September 11th of this year, extending relief for commercial drivers transporting hay and essential agricultural supplies to areas impacted by recent wildfires and ongoing drought conditions across the state. Due to the severe impact of wildfires and persistent drought on the state's livestock feed supply, the Federal Motor Carrier Safety Administration granted an additional 30-day waiver on hours of service requirements for drivers assisting with relief efforts. Under the governor's executive order, the standard hours of service regulations alongside overdimension and overweight size restrictions are waived for commercial motor vehicles delivering hay and necessary supplies to affected agricultural producers. In Kansas, the town of Marion has agreed to pay $850,000 to a former reporter at its weekly newspaper to end her federal lawsuit over a police raid of the paper's offices in 2023 that ignited a national furor over press freedom. Now retired Marion County Record reporter Phyllis Zorn said in her lawsuit that the raid violated press freedoms and protections from unreasonable law enforcement searches guaranteed by the U.S. Constitution. Attorneys for Zorn and the city of Marion filed a joint statement Tuesday on the third anniversary of the raid on the newspaper's offices that the lawsuit was dismissed. It was one of several federal lawsuits filed by Marion County Record staff members against the county and city over the raid. Finally, in news, last night's Nebraska Broadcasters Awards banquet was very successful for KRVN and Nebraska rural radio stations across the state. The full list of awards can be found at KRVN.com. For KRVN News, I'm Alex Hanneke.
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6: Hey, thanks, Paul. Graduate running back Isaiah Harris is one of nine MIAA players to make the Elite 100 watch list as chosen by D2Football.com. The website posts an annual preseason top 100 and a postseason top 100. The latter serves as the site's All-American team. The watch list is made up of a first, second, and squad teams. Harris made the squad. Harris was averaging 140 yards per game and 8 yards per carry when he suffered a season-ending injury in the fifth game of the 2025 season. The former Husker was a 2024 third-team All-MIAA pick and was granted an extra year of eligibility this summer by the NCAA. UNK's first opponent, Wayne State, had two selections in running back Josh Forkey and tight end Dane Peterson. UNK is currently going through fall camp with a scrimmage set for August 19th at 6:30 p.m. The event is free and open to the public. It's year two at the helm of Nebraska volleyball for Danny Busboom Kelly. The Huskers return a lot as they look to build on a 33-1 season where they fell short of winning the national title, but Kelly says it still does feel like a very different team.
7: you know, we still have great depth, but I think the margins are even closer this year than they were last year as far as starters, non-starters, who's going to contribute and what kind of roles players are going to carve out. And I think our staff has a little bit, you know, we've been together now a year and a half and a little more cadence, and it just feels different. I'm not really looking a lot on last year. This team feels much different to me.
6: Nebraska was picked as the number one team in the country in the AVCA preseason poll. The Huskers have their red-white scrimmage on Sunday before competing in the Spikes Under the Lights event in Arlington, Texas on August 27th. Nebraska football's Owen Chambliss was recognized on Thursday as the junior linebacker was named to the Butkus Award watch list, which is presented to the nation's top college linebacker. Chambliss earned a spot on the preseason list after a strong 2025 season at San Diego State. The 6'3", 204-pound linebacker anchored an Aztec defense. They're ranked 12th nationally in total defense and 7th in scoring defense. After months of wondering and waiting whether Jamarcus Lawrence would take the step, the former Nebraska basketball star has officially added his name to a lawsuit against the NCAA, as has been the case with so many of the lawsuits. One that's recently filed seeks an injunction against players who just used up their fifth year of eligibility to play in 2026. The suit, as most of the other ones have been, was about the NCAA's new 5-for-5 eligibility rule. Lawrence joined several other players who believe they should have been included in the rule and allowed to come back. When the rule was first floated, and before it was made official, Lawrence expressed interest in examining the idea of another season in Lincoln. Well, after promising he would have a happy hour in Nebraska if the Husker men's basketball team won a tournament game this past season, college basketball insider John Rothstein has officially set a date. The happy hour will be on Wednesday, September 16th at 5 p.m. at Gate 25 Bar and Restaurant. Plenty of early MLB action already today. Pirates beat the Marlins 13-1. Tigers blanked the Guardians 9-0. Reds win a tie one over the White Sox 9-8. Mariners beat the Yankees 1-0. And it was the Red Sox shutting out the Blue Jays 7-0. And week one of the NFL preseason also begins tonight. That is a check of sports. For more, you can find that online at KRVN.com. 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
8: Kool-Aid Days 2026 is rockin' Black Cherry August 14th through the 16th in Hastings. 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
24: Stocks ending your session highs with the S&P 500 clinching its 27th record close of the year, following softer-than-expected wholesale inflation data for July and growing confidence that the Fed won't raise interest rates soon. The producer price index was flat from the previous month, and for the year ending in July, the PPI moderated to 4.7%. The data follows the softer-than-expected consumer price index report for July. And oil prices retreated, easing inflation concerns, with West Texas Intermediate crude settling around $81 a barrel. The Dow up 70 points, the Nasdaq higher by 215, S&P 500 up 50. Shares of Workday surged 17% after Reuters reported that private equity firm Silver Lake is in talks to acquire the human resources and financial management software company. That's your Fox Business Report. I'm Hillary Barsky, invested in you.
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0: Fox News, I'm John Saucier. President Trump claiming the Navy has total control over the Strait of Hormuz. Iran says it's closed and won't reopen until the United States meets a list of demands, including reparations. Vice President J.D. Vance on Fox says Iran is not committed to peace.
1: The Iranians sometimes make commitments that they don't honor. They make a deal, they don't honor the deal.
0: Energy Secretary Chris Wright says 9 million barrels of oil are coming through the Strait every day, but data from analytics firm Kepler shows traffic is at a three-month low. The Republican Senate race in South Carolina is now a runoff between Senator Darlene Graham and Congressman Ralph Norman. Norman on Fox Business says he thinks Graham just doesn't have the experience.
2: It's interesting that, you know, she's never had a record. I like her, but it's somebody that is not, you can't train on the job with something this important.
0: Senator Graham took on her role as senator following her brother Senator Lindsey Graham's passing in July. America is listening to Fox News. This Weather Watch on KRVN is sponsored by the KRVN Beef Boosters, including Mike Sitzangus of Brewell, Swanson Kennel Company of Oxford, Apex Kennel Company of Dettelbrock, and Hunt Limousine Ranch of Oxford. Taking a look at our temperatures across the area, most of us, especially right along I-80, in the low to mid-80s, the upper 80s to the low 90s, from McCook to Hebron and Beatrice into much of northern Kansas. The exception, though, 97 at Concordia. As you get closer to I-70, temperatures right now mostly in the mid to upper 100s from Hayes on over to the Salina area, and some low and mid 100s for the most part on into southern Kansas. But we are seeing some exceptions to that, especially in south central Kansas, up to 113 on the current temperature right now in Medicine Lodge. That compares with temperatures in the mid to upper 70s in the Nebraska Sandhills down through around Broken Bow and Orne. A little bit of light rain continuing to lift northeast in north-central and northeastern Nebraska from about O'Neill to the Wayne area. Also some areas of light rain in the northwestern portions of the Nebraska Panhandle. We do have a severe thunderstorm warning that continues to be in effect until 5:45. Southeastern Lincoln and northwestern Saline County, and this is in Kansas. Currently, that severe thunderstorm over Beverly and moving to the northeast at 30 miles per hour with 60 mile per hour wind gusts and nickel-sized hail, impacting I-70 mile markers in Kansas between 235 and 236. In central Nebraska, 80% chance of a thunderstorm tonight, lows in the mid to upper 60s, and northeast winds tonight at 10 to 15. Still could see a slight chance of a thunderstorm for tomorrow morning, otherwise turning partly cloudy, highs in the low 80s, a light wind. 50% chance of thunderstorms tomorrow night through Saturday, 70% on Saturday night. Then we back off to a slight chance for Sunday through Tuesday night, and a 40% chance for Wednesday night, slight chance for next Thursday. Highs on Saturday in the low 80s, cooling slightly to the upper 70s to around 80 on Sunday and Monday. Low to mid 80s in central Nebraska for Tuesday, Wednesday, and for next Thursday. Thunderstorms that develop over southeastern Colorado and western Kansas, lifting northeast through this evening and tonight. We do have some scattered thunderstorms starting to develop a little bit more so in southeastern Colorado from about the Lyman, Colorado area down to the southeastern corner. We will see those thunderstorms start to move into southwestern Nebraska and northern Kansas during the evening, approaching central Nebraska locations at around midnight. More thunderstorms expected tomorrow through Saturday, mostly during the late day through the overnight. All areas at a marginal risk of severe storms, level 1 of 5 this evening all the way through Saturday, with the threats of quarter-size hail, wind gusts over 60, and locally heavy rain. Most rain amounts through Sunday afternoon. Right now expected to range from a half inch to an inch and a quarter. Lighter amounts from north central Kansas into southeastern Nebraska. Lower chances of occasional thunderstorms continuing for Sunday into next Thursday. Right now some of those slightly higher chances coming up on Wednesday night. For tomorrow and Saturday, highs leveling off into the 80s to the low 90s. As the front sinks to farther to the south, Sunday and Monday are coolest days with highs in the upper 70s to the mid 80s, rebounding into the 80s to the low 90s for Tuesday into next Thursday. At KRVN, an east wind at 12, humidity at 62% with a dew point right now of 69. 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Current temperature of 84, makes it feel like it's 87. 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

Shy They Are Not, the Bellamy Brothers here on 880 KRVN. 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

0: Here's Charlie Pride, 880 KRVN. Anybody going to San Antonio? I know someone that's going to the Trucker Tractor Pull at the Nebraska State Fair. That is Jerry Kramer calling from Ord this afternoon. Jerry, are you a big tractor and also a truck and tractor pull fan?
1: Tractor pulls.
0: All right. Well, good deal. We've got you a pair of tickets to go to that on August 28th at the Nebraska State Fair in Grand Island. You're living in Ord. Yeah. Did you guys get any storm damage at your place?
1: A little bit. North Loop is terrible, and Arcadia is terrible.
0: Yeah, that's what I saw. Yeah, school closings with power lines down. I saw at least some 80-mile-per-hour wind gust, and yeah, kind of a mess with the North Loop celebration and popcorn days. Sounds like they're going to get it fixed, though, right?
1: Yeah, they're getting her cleaned up.
0: Well, good deal. Did you get much rain at your place?
1: I got an inch.
0: Okay, well, good deal. At least you got that, right?
1: Yeah. Wait till tonight, probably.
0: Yeah. Well, Jerry, have yourself a good time at the Trucker Tractor Pull to Nebraska State Fair.
1: Well, thank you.
0: Jerry Kramer of Ord, our winner of those tickets. We've got four more chances for you to win Nebraska State Fair tickets tomorrow.
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0: It's Clint Black, 888-KRVN. 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Headed to the Gibbon Tractor Pull, Thunder in the Dirt, tomorrow evening, 6 until late. 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We're going to be in the Kool-Aid Days Parade in Hastings, Saturday morning at 10. Then look for us to get your registration to win at the Adams County Fairgrounds up until noon. Up at North Loop Popcorn Days, Sunday, taking those registrations right before the parade that gets underway at 2, taking those registrations starting at noon for North Loop Popcorn Days.
1: McCook, Nebraska is not standing still. 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

0: To hear more, visit dan.democrat. 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

is Tracy Byrd, 880 KRVN, and the Drink Moan. We've got Sports Nightly coming up after Fox News and weather during the first hour. Nebraska offensive line coach G. Wade and running back Jamal Rule, basketball player Terese Ziegler in the second hour.

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1: The U.S. will come out stronger. I'm Lisa Lucera, Fox News. That's Vice President J.D. Vance's take on the Iran conflict. He predicts the Strait of Hormuz will be open and oil and gas prices will stabilize, but he tells Fox's Will Cain,
2: the Iranians sometimes make commitments that they don't honor. They make a deal, they don't honor the deal.
1: The goal of the conflict, he says, is ensuring Gulf countries can send oil and gas through the world economy and ensuring Iran never gets a nuclear weapon. This says the Pacific-based aircraft carrier USS George Washington is heading toward the Middle East as reports have emerged of mental health and supply issues aboard the long-deployed USS Abraham Lincoln. Lincoln has been deployed a record-setting 240 days. A guilty plea expected tomorrow from Luigi Mangione in the federal case, accusing him of stalking and killing the UnitedHealthcare CEO outside a hotel in Midtown Manhattan in December 2024.
3: Mangione faces two federal interstate stalking charges resulting in the death of UnitedHealthcare CEO Brian Thompson in 2024. A senior Justice Department source tells Fox News there is no plea deal and the DOJ is seeking the maximum penalty of life in prison without parole. In other words, Mangione is expected to plead guilty tomorrow without anything promised in return.
1: Fox's Brian Yenis had been had in federal court. Mangione also faces state charges, but under New York state law, a state prosecution could be barred if the federal case is resolved, though it's not automatic. Fire crews in central England battling several fires after the UK recorded its hottest day of the year. The fires across the West Midlands burned several homes to the ground, and a fire official says they have been one of the most significant incidents the region's fire service has ever dealt with. Britain is experiencing its fifth heat wave of the year, with the first recorded in May. 2026 has now had a record 4 days with temps of nearly 97 degrees or more. 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
3: 8-8-8 Weather Watch calls for scattered showers and thunderstorms tonight, with temperatures in the mid-60s, with winds out of the northeast at 10 to 20 miles an hour. On Friday, look for scattered showers and thunderstorms early in the day, wise cloudy skies and highs in the mid-80s, with north winds at 5 to 10. Chance of thunderstorms Friday night, with temperatures in the upper 60s. Saturday, scattered showers and thunderstorms, with highs in the low 80s. Sunday, scattered storms, with highs in the upper 70s. Monday, slight chance of storms, with highs near 80. Tuesday, we'll see a chance of thunderstorms, with highs in the mid-80s. And for Wednesday, a chance of thunderstorms, with high temperatures in the low 80s. In the 880 Weather Center, I'm meteorologist Ray Miller. For more, check KRVN.com. Right now, it's 83.
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5: 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I'm Duke Rudin. 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Nebraska linebacker Owen Chambliss was named to the Butkus Award watch list, which is presented to the nation's top linebacker. Chambliss earned a spot on the preseason list after a strong 2025 season at San Diego State. The Nebraska soccer team opened the 2026 season with a 3-1 win over Louisville on Wednesday night in Louisville. Natalie Lewis, Ella Rudney, and Ava Makovica recorded goals in the victory, while Sadie Sant and Joe Sees each earned an assist. Men's college basketball insider John Rothstein announced his long-awaited happy hour after Nebraska basketball won their first NCAA tournament game. It will take place Wednesday, September 16th at Gate 25 in the Haymarket at 5 p.m., the same night as Husker volleyball taking on Creighton at PBA. NFL preseason action continues tonight as Sierra Wright and the Bengals take on the Lions. Quinton Newsome and the Cardinals take on top overall pick Fernando Mendoza and the Raiders, and the Titans taking on Luke Gifford and the 49ers. 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
7: Back right swing by Kennedy Martin, dug by Berg, and she can do it all. 23-13 Huskers right side swing. Virginia Adriano! Kaboom! Putting dents in the rec hall deck. It's 24-13.
8: Prince will come out and take it with 14 seconds to go. Huskers trailing by two. Prince against Sellers, who has four fouls. He'll take a three. You betcha! A CDA three for Prince to give Nebraska the lead. I said you want Prince taking the shot, and she did it. She's got 22, and the Huskers have the lead in Seattle.
9: Nebraska 9, Oklahoma State 1, bottom of the fifth. Runner at first, two outs. Jordy Fromm with a 1-2. Godwin swings, and they appeal the first. They rule, she went around. Strike three, and Nebraska is going to the Women's College World Series in 2026.
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10: Welcome in, everybody. We've got football on the TV.
11: Yes.
10: If Kyle seems distracted or doesn't respond to me at any point in time during these next 2 hours, it's because he's watching football.
11: I mean, I'm always distracted, but not that this game means anything. And it is preseason football, and it's the first of three preseason games for all but the Hall of Fame game teams. But we got Jordan Love playing quarterback right now for the Green Bay Packers. And I couldn't be happier right now because NFL football is on the television.

0: Well, I learned something new, or we learned something new about Kyle today, and he's got a pretty big affinity for buffets.
1: Oh, I black out at buffets. Some people black out at bars. I black out at buffets. I'm going to put that on a T-shirt. Because you get to one area of a buffet, especially if it's a lot of things that you enjoy, if it's something that leans on the healthier side for me. And what I've usually done for when I travel with teams is when you go to the team room, usually the teams will eat a buffet. So you go, okay, you know, this looks good. That looks good. You know what? Let me circle back to that. And then before you know it, it's like the Leaning Tower of craziness. And that's what happens with my plate. And the plate was not nearly big enough. And that's why I'm wearing this name tag here. We had a nice little event for our partners, signage viewing for a lot of our partners. And so I stacked up my plate a little bit.
0: I noticed when we started with like the fruit and the crackers and the cheese that you kind of started pretty big there. I wondered how you were going to get the rest of it.
1: Yeah, you can't start out too big because then you're not leaving yourself any room on the back end. But, you know, being the veteran I am in the buffet game, you have to find a way, and I found a way.
0: You were a pretty big fan of the potatoes, said you'd marry them.
1: Oh, stuffed potatoes, I'd marry him. I'd marry him, honestly. I don't know, it was an assortment of cheeses. So it was a half of a smaller Yukon Gold potatoes is what we call those in the culinary business.
0: Okay.
1: I'm somebody who used to be in the culinary business. I was a waiter and a prep cook back at Cedar Crest Retirement Home in Kinnelon, New Jersey, growing up in high school and in college. So I know a lot about the potato game.
0: Apparently.
1: These were sliced in half Yukon Gold potatoes with, it's like what you would see twice baked potatoes, uh-huh. Sort of that.
0: Stuffed. They were stuffed potatoes is what they said on the.
1: What? But were they stuffed or were they just.
0: It's what the card said on the.
1: You just buffet. Believe everything you read, huh?
0: But so we have the interns in, the big three in tonight.
1: Big
0: and
1: three,
0: so
1: huh?
0: we're going to bring them back food. And so Josh Camden and I go back through the buffet, and then Kyle grabs himself another plate. He's like, I'm going to pretend like I'm getting it for the fourth intern.
1: Yeah. I mean, you are getting food for the interns. Me, I'm going back for a second helping for myself. And by the way, I took the service elevator down, which you need card access, and I was sitting in the elevator for about 5 minutes and realized I had to swipe my way down. Then I had a moment of panic because I wasn't sure if my card had access in that elevator, so I thought I was going to be stuck.
0: One of those panic moments.
1: Yeah.
0: Well, no practice today for Husker football. They're still doing things every single day, but no practice. They did practice last night. I didn't go last night. You were there. We're going to hear from Jeep Wade here in just a few minutes. But how was the night practice last night?
1: It was full of fun.
0: Really?
1: I'll say that. It was a Matt Rhule practice.
0: What does that mean?
1: It means anything goes. he's very good in the sense that he does everything's calculated, right? So he keeps the players. He keeps, even more importantly, the coaches on their toes. After stretch, they thought, okay, the first two periods are going to be designed for this and that. Instead, he switches it up, and there was a lot of scrimmaging last night. A lot of guys, and we'll hear Jeep in our conversation talk about it with the offensive line. There were some penalties in there, but I think overall it was a good night because it really strained everybody on the roster because it was the ones, and then, okay, the twos are up, and the threes are on another field, and the threes come over, and it was just a lot of competition, and it's what camp is all about. But last night was a lot of team-on-team stuff, which is, if you're a fan, that's the stuff you love to watch.
0: Did you learn anything?
1: Not quite.
0: You're not here to break any news tonight? Here
1: no, I'm not. I don't think anybody wants me breaking anything, but there was no
0: kidding.
1: There was no breaking news last night. Just I think there were good moments for both sides. There's clearly competitions at certain positions, for sure. You know, you see feature all of the running backs. You know, Tyke Hayes, to me, when I've watched him a couple of times, makes some just really decisive jump cuts. It's clear why he was a four-star mm-hmm. guy that was signed by James Franklin at Penn State. He has a tough, hard-nosed way about him in the way that he plays the game. And they're still trying to learn some things with these position battles. So that's why last night is a huge night. They'll scrimmage again on Saturday. That'll be huge. They'll practice tomorrow. So they're still figuring things out.
0: One of the position battles we've heard about is one involving Gunnar Gatula at one of the tackle spots, the right tackle spot. So Kyle got a chance to catch up with the new offensive line coach, Jeep Wade, following last night's practice.
1: All right, Jeep, another practice. Guys getting after it today. Let's just start with your group offensive line. What do you like with what you're seeing so far here in camp?
2: You know, I like the attitude.

0: tackles and just trying to build depth. But, just really trying to focus on the mental aspect of the game, the mental toughness. There's going to be adversity in every year. There's adversity for me as a coach. So, trying to be the tougher unit, through a long season.
1: What do you like about some of the new guys, the transfers that are the guys that are prominent in the offensive line room? But, Brendan Blacks, Paul Mubangas, Tree Babalades, those guys, what do you see?
0: You know what you're getting. They're grown men. They come to work every day. They stay extra right now. They're just grown men. Does that mean they're perfect? By no means. We got a long way to go. But they want to be better. They know how it's done. They've done it at a high level. So it's easy to coach guys like that because they want to be great. So, it's kind of cool that those guys they love ball, like Justin. So it's meshed really well, so pretty fast.
1: Justin, when you pop up on the tape from last year to this year, what are some areas that he can get even better?
0: I challenged him when I first got here to run, and tighten your base some, and because he is an athletic kid, so we need to use that for our advantage. So that's one thing I've really challenged. I've also challenged him on his leadership. I told the group the first night we came here, I want to be a player-led unit. I'm a leader, not a dictator. So I truly want it to be player-led, and that comes with some hard times now. You got to be the guy. So challenging him to be more of a vocal leader, at all times when we go through adversity, we got to be the same people. He's got to be the same guy, and that's something I'm challenging him with.
1: There's no secret, Elijah Pritchett's going to play a big role on this offensive line. What do you need to see from him over the next couple weeks?
0: I tell you what, I'm proud of Pritch. He's had a great week. He's been physical. He's been locked in. I'm really proud of him. So there's going to be some big things from Pritch. I believe in Pritch. I think he's locked in to his game mentally. I'm excited to see where he becomes the next 20 days.
1: Position versatility, you talked about it, but Gunner can play both sides, Canuck can move around. Those guys that are a part of the depth, how important is that?
0: Very important. We're rotating about seven guys with the ones, which also allows the younger guys to get more reps. And
1: sure.
0: So, Gunner's played, we were laughing on the night, put him in the right guard and on goal line, and he did a phenomenal rep there. So, and I was like, hey man, how many reps you got at right guard in your life? He goes, none. So he's a kid that's a special kid, tough kid, loves Nebraska, and I love everything about that kid.
1: Competition, the way that these guys are battling at the line of scrimmage, both sides of the ball, offensive line, defensive line, team periods, what do you like about what you're seeing?
0: Tonight, we'll go watch that film and see what we got to improve on. And, I'll be honest with you, it's a gritty team. Nobody's complaining. I tell the kids all the time, you kind of become who you are of how you practice. So if we practice tough, we will become tough. I think that's something we're doing both sides of the ball right now.
1: Having Calandria, a guy who can play off schedule, the other guys can play off schedule too, but making sure the guys are honed in on the details when you have Calandria, the play just never seems like it's done. How much do you try to drill into the guys that, hey, you got to play to the whistle?
0: Oh, that's day one. You got to strain, in protection. Protection is not perfect at all times, But we say make the new pocket. You've got to strain to keep them off the quarterback. Calandria, we don't really talk much about that because we got a job to do. His leadership's been great. The guys play for him, which I think that's really, really, really important in college football nowadays, is guys playing for each other. So, that's something that, with him moving around, we need to keep our feet going at all times,
1: All right, Coach, appreciate it. Thanks so much.
0: Yes, thank you so much.
2: A deep weight there. Lots of good stuff there, but I go to what he had said about Elijah Pritchett, and think about where we were, this time a year ago, and Pritchett wasn't starting, and he's a guy that came in with a, highly touted, a lot of expectations, and then, he had to work through that, and hearing him say how proud he is of him, and how he's had a great week of camp, and just all the things that just, I'm glad to hear that, and just again, how far we've come from the conversation we were having a year ago.
1: I think it was week five, perhaps, last year, that he became a full-time starter, so it took a little bit for him to acclimate to Nebraska and to the expectations of the program, and he was huge. If you remember back to Paul Mubanga's recruitment story, he was very vital to getting Paul here, and Paul, Alabama was heavy after Paul, and the thought was that he would go there, and the story, Jeep didn't take no for an answer, but Elijah was one of those guys that was at his recruitment dinner that

0: was maybe more vocal than he had ever been. It was a side of his personality that perhaps he hadn't seen before. And I think he's just more comfortable now. The expectation for him, I mean, they know, only they know what they're paying him. And I'm sure it's a lot. There's a few zeros on that paycheck. And the expectation is he's going to be one of the best left tackles in the Big Ten this year. And I think the expectation is, too, if you want to say, okay, who could be the highest draft pick on this roster, I think I'd probably maybe put my money on Elijah Pritchett.
1: Look, I think there's a couple offensive linemen that can be in that conversation. Jeremiah Searles also talks about Justin Evans could be also potentially day one, day two guy.
0: Yeah. Yeah, Justin Evans, I think, is up there, too. If I were to grade top NFL prospects on this roster, you could probably be interchangeable. I think just because of the tangible size and gifts of Elijah Pritchett, probably put him one. Depending on the year that Williams Wanneri has, you could put him in that conversation. Justin Evans definitely is in that conversation. I think he, but in terms of who's a first rounder on this roster, if Elijah has a good year, I think he's that guy.
1: And I think that's what you want to get to eventually with an offensive line, right, is where you're talking about you've got three guys, potentially NFL guys, four guys, and it's been a minute, but this is a group that has NFL talent on that line and across the line, and this is that's a reason why we're going into this on paper talking about the offensive line being one of the leading units, but also one of the best in the Big Ten, potentially the country.
0: Yeah. You know, Paul, I think they want to continue to see more out of him in camp. Brendan Black, you hear the stories about his strength in the weight room. He's a three-year starter at Iowa State, so he has a lot of experience, just a lot of experience on that line that you're going to face dudes on the other side of the ball. NFL caliber talent on every given week in this league. So you need, and that's why they went out, and they knew offensive line was one of the areas they had to improve on the most. And it's, like we always say, it's the hardest to get quality guys out of the transfer portal because they're so high priced. That's why you want to try to develop offensive linemen. But in this case, they went out and got a lot of high priced guys, and they put a lot of money into it.
1: And then you've also got the in-house talent that they have developed. Like a Justin Evans is one of those guys that has been developed here at Nebraska, and you know, Gunnar Gatula. There are guys that are in that unit that have been developed in addition to the guys that you bring in. The other thing I wanted to hit on in that conversation there with Coach Jeep Wade was the comment about when you asked about Anthony Calandria and that the guys want to play for him. And, you know, again, that's so important. And what he had said, you know, in college football especially, but you could just see it. When you watch practice, you can see it.
0: Yeah. He has we use the word swagger. Not necessarily swagger on the podium, we always say this, but like he has a swagger about him in practice. He has an air of confidence that's necessary in this position, in you know, this program, because it's such high profile that you have to be able to take the slings and arrows that come with being the quarterback at Nebraska. And it feels like he has the ability to have some heavy shoulders, because there's going to be a lot of weight that's put on him this year.
1: All right, I got to get to a break. Coming up next, going to hear from one of the running backs, a freshman running back, Jamal Rule. We've had him on recently here. We talked to him internal media days, but now that he's been going through a couple weeks of fall camp, his first fall camp as a Nebraska Cornhusker, we are going to chat with him and how things are going for him. So that's coming up next year on Sports Nightly. 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
1: 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Welcome back to Sports Nightly with Kyle Crooks. I'm Jessica Coody. All right, the running back battle is another one of those position groups, but I still think, even though, yes, we're going to see guys take the number one snap, but I still think it's going to be by committee this year.
0: Yeah.
1: I think there's just too much talent to keep all those guys off the field.
0: Well, it's not going to be like it was last year,
1: no,
0: for sure, and they didn't expect it to be the case last year either with Emmett, but the three and the leaders in the clubhouse would have to be Makai, Isaiah, and Jabal. I mean, that's no surprise to anybody. Ty Key's playing from behind. He just arrived a few weeks before camp started. And then there's Quentin Ives, who has the opportunity to play a role, and I'm sure he will in the first 3 weeks of the year. And you know, one of his best games came against Houston Christian last year, so perhaps he'll get an opportunity to show himself. And then you have Connor Booth as well. So there's a lot of names in that room. But Jamal has looked good in camp. Makai has looked good. Isaiah has looked really good. People want to make a big deal about who's going to start the first snap or the first series of game one against Ohio. I don't necessarily think that means anything. In the end, you look at, okay, who has the bulk of the carries? And at this point, it could be two of them have the bulk, and then you have that third running back that also gets some touches.
1: All right. Well, I had a chance to chat with the freshman running back following practice. Here is that conversation. This is a full camp practice report presented by Acres. Jessica Coody here with Jamal Rule, the freshman running back. Your first fall camp. How's it gone for you?
8: It's been great. You know, I grew up, started playing football when I was five, fell in love with this. So football every day is just a dream come true for me. I love being here, you know, being in this place, being in Nebraska is great. Being under Coach Rule and Coach EJ is great. Having Coach Holgerson call our plays is great. Everything is great. Love my running back room, everything. It's just a dream come true.
9: You love it. Nothing negative, right?
8: No, not at all. I mean, obviously, I have some room for growth and stuff like that, but that just comes every day. You know, I just want to keep growing every day. There's always something you could fix, no matter what it is. You'll never be a perfect running back or a perfect player. So I just look to my coach, Coach EJ, every day. Just, you know, he's a good coach for that, too, because you can have a perfect grip, but he'll be like, you didn't step right here. You can do this a little bit better. So, like, I love that about him.
9: How prepared did you feel for just the workload and what is expected day in and day out of fall camp?
8: I mean, I felt pretty good. Shout out to my dad. He used to work me pretty good whenever I was a young kid. So he put like a worker's mentality inside me. So, you know, like whatever is in front of me, I just attack it to the best of my ability.
9: What have you learned so far just going through this fall camp thing for the first time?
8: That it can get really hot in Nebraska. That's definitely one. You know, I'm not gonna lie, I never really heard about Nebraska growing up, but I mean, whenever I first heard about it, everybody talked about how cold it was. But being out here is like 95 degrees, you know, it's high 90s almost every day, and it's very humid, so yeah.
9: When you go back and like watch the film after practices, what are the things that you're taking away from the film study sessions with the running backs and with Coach Barthel?
8: Some things, just working on my tempo, understanding that it's not high school anymore. You got to give time stuff to develop. You can't just get the ball and hit it. Stuff with my steps, stuff with ball carrying. It's just little technical stuff you really got to lock in on whenever you get to the college level.
9: You've talked previously about just the details that EJ Barthel demands, and it seems like you're really trying to take that on. What's the importance of that every single day, just being on top of all of those details?
8: It's very important. Like, each run has an objective that you have to do, but if you don't do your part as a running back, then it doesn't flow well. Like, the line can block perfectly, but if you don't press the aiming point a certain way, then it can mess up. If you don't do certain things, it can mess up. So, like, just being locked in on that stuff every single day, every single rep, taking every rep like it's your last rep is very important.
9: As you guys continue to build and come together as an offense, what are you liking about Dana Holgorsen and how he calls this thing?
8: I love him. I'm not going to lie, that was one of my concerns coming here. You know, he came from an air raid, but I can obviously tell he'll do whatever he has to do to win the game, no matter if it's running, no matter if it's passing, it doesn't matter. He's going to give the ball to the best players on the field, no matter what it takes. So,
9: how about your pass protection? How much you feel like that's continued to grow throughout, you know, OTAs, but into the first couple weeks of camp?
8: It's been really good. I think coming out of high school, I didn't really get coached on that well. They kind of just told me to just hit anybody that comes in. So, like I said, Coach EJ taking me through that, you know, teaching me that I need to attack the inside, stuff like that. Like I said, all little technical stuff, everything matters. So, yeah, pass protection, definitely, because we have to protect the prize possession. If we can't protect him, then, you know, you can't get on the field.
9: Everybody that we have talked to has just raved about just the overall running back room, that there's no concerns with the group. How do you feel about being a part of that? It just seems like you guys are so close, even though you're battling it out for touches.
8: Yeah, our running back room is great. Love them all, from Tyke all the way up to Makai and Quentin. I feel like we have a really good connection. And, yeah, we're going against each other, but we still trying to get each other better every day. We battling. As a whole, we trying to be the best running back group in the nation. So, you know, that don't mean, like, we going against each other and, you know, like, attacking each other, but we're concerned about getting each other better every day, and one little thing, one day at a time, day by day.
9: All right, you had your first fan day out here and had a couple people asking me to ask you questions. You're already somebody that guys are excited, or fans are excited about. How was that getting out in front of Husker Nation for the first time, really?
8: Oh, it was really good. You know, seeing how many fans come out for just a fan day is amazing. You know, I like to say we have the best fans in the nation. I don't think we have I mean, I don't think nobody else can really compare. I mean, we've been selling out since the since like mid 1900s. So, yeah, this is great. I loved it.
9: Does it fire you up even more to get out here on a Saturday?
8: Yeah, definitely. I love it. You know, like I said, football every day. Love it. I just love football. So, yeah.
9: Great stuff. Appreciate your time.
8: Yeah, no problem.
9: Again, the freshman running back Jamal Roll with a fall camp practice report presented by Akers.
1: I just continue to be so impressed with him every time we talk to him, and just his understanding and knowledge, but also not settling. You know, I just think sometimes it's hard for young players to really fully grasp that they're the areas that they need to get better at. And I think that's where EJ Barthel has come. And then he even said it has been really good for him. Just, he said, you could have a perfect rep, but there's something that EJ is pointing out to get better at.
0: Yeah. I mean, EJ definitely poured into him and the entire running back room. And he's paid it forward, certainly with those guys. And we know what the ceiling, we don't know what the ceiling is for Jamal Rule, but we know it seems like his football IQ and his acumen is really, really high. We said that he had elite high school coaching. He had Greg Olson, Luke Kuechly were his high school coaches in the Charlotte area. And he's just he's a strong guy for a true freshman. Again, he's always bigger than we thought he was every time we stand next to him, but he also has put on pretty significant size since we first talked to him on signing day.
1: I mean, you can see just if you're watching the interview, I mean, he's quite a bit taller than me, and I had on some heels that day. So, you know, just his size is so different than maybe what the other guys were seeing in that room.
0: Yeah, and it's going to be competitive. That's why nothing is set in stone unless you're out of practice every day and seeing who takes the ones, twos, or threes. I think fans will know once when you report and we watch who's taking the one reps and who's taking the two reps, and I don't necessarily think that we'll know until game day exactly who's going to be that number one running back. I would imagine the first 3 weeks we're going to see a lot of Jamal Rule, though. He's going to get a lot of run and a lot of opportunity to see, because you also want to situate yourself who's ready for that chance for Big Ten play, when you go to Michigan State and things really start to get real.
1: So it's kind of interesting because, you know, talking with Searles over the last few years with the sideline slice, and he had never had a camp where he went in where they didn't have the guy already. And he said it is a lot different for offensive linemen when you've got guys that are maybe less experienced back there. I know his preference has always been to have more of what we saw last year with just a bell cow that you just go to all the time. But I just, I think with Coach Holgorsen and how he likes to mix things up and get different guys involved, and you heard Jamal say it, he's going to get the ball to his most talented players. I think it's going to be super beneficial to have multiple running backs you can call on.
0: Yeah.
1: I mean, we've seen Isaiah Mosey make some really great plays, not even running the football, catching the football.
0: Yeah, I mean, he came in as a wide receiver. He has a deep skill set, and he's very hard, even though he's not one of the bigger backs. It's very hard to bring down, and we saw that in some of the limited touches he had last year. I think Mekhi Nelson they all have something to prove, and that's the best part about this room as a whole, is that they all have something to prove, so they're all incredibly motivated, which is a good thing.
1: All right, good stuff. Again, the freshman Jamal Rule, and that was an Acres practice report. Going to get to a break. More Sports Nightly coming up right after this.
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6: 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Welcome back to Sports Nightly with Kyle Crooks. I'm Jessica Cootie. Got a text on the text line from John in Omaha. He said, "When I was a kid, I used to be so excited about the skill position players. But this year, I am so excited that we may have improvement in both offensive and defensive line. To me, that's where the game is won. Go Big Red."
7: Yeah, it's the non-sexy positions. The, you know, the offensive, defensive line, you have to be good in the trenches. And that's why when you have seasons like last year, especially the finish of the season last year and the game against Minnesota, you can have all the shiny, you know, toys that you want. You can have the five-star quarterback and all that. It doesn't matter if you can't control the line of scrimmage. You're not going to be able to do much of anything. I think this year they have a confidence they can control the line of scrimmage on both sides.
6: Appreciate the text, John. Again, on our Woodhouse Sports Nightly hotline, 402-413-2400. I've been honest on the show that that's been the biggest question mark for me. I think that's the biggest question mark for a lot of people, and the coaching staff, the coaches don't care. But that's the area that has to improve if they want to win football games in the Big Ten. And, you know, from what I've seen from spring ball into what I've seen on the practice field, I've been impressed with the way that they've moved guys around. And I think, as we've talked about, you know, just getting guys maybe in spots that they're more comfortable with, like a Cam Linhart or Riley Van Poppel, guys that we know have, you know, the potential to do big things on a football field, but maybe just haven't been totally in spots that they're completely comfortable with. But I've just been really, so far, pleasantly surprised with that group, especially when we're talking about going up against what we just talked about in the first segment, NFL offensive linemen.
7: Yeah, and the reality is, and I've said this phrase a lot, and it gives me some comfort because I don't want to be completely a sunshine pumper. The reality is prove it.
6: Yeah.
7: Coaches will tell you that. The players will tell you that. They all have to go out and prove it, because there is this thought, there is this, in the fan base, there's a lingering thought of, for whatever reason, no matter the names, it doesn't matter who's in that uniform, it's, oh no, here we go again. Before a game even gets kicked off for the first time, that because they're now wearing a Nebraska uniform and the years of struggle, that they're just destined to play or fail or do things a certain way. And it's up to this group, with all the potential in the world, to go out and prove it. There's a lot of deniers as to what this offensive line is, and I get it.

0: I get why there's a hesitancy. Both offensive and defensive line. There's a hesitancy for both lines of scrimmage to say that this is the year, and I get it. They just have to go out and prove it. And fans have a point when they say that, you know, the talk is the talk. Go out and do it in Big Ten play.
1: Yeah, definitely gotta prove it. But I think just seeing some of the pieces, and you hear about it, you hear players and coaches, and I think they have some guys they've got more depth too than maybe what they thought as well.
0: Yeah, there's more bodies here. There's more guys that have been in the program. The retention numbers, the percentage of retention is the third best in the country. That means something, especially at no more important positions than both lines of scrimmage when you have retention, because guys that are in strength and conditioning for another year that understand what it takes. Again, the system that Rob runs isn't all that complicated, although it has at times complicated elements of a four-down system that fits this specific roster. So we'll see. We might not learn a whole lot in the first 3 weeks of the year. It might take until September 26th that we actually learn something about those guys.
1: Well, on that note, on the first three games, Dr. J in the chat, Shane Jensen had a great question. What stat do you see them improving the most in the first three games? He said for him, it's red zone efficiency, both sides of the ball.
0: I could see that. I don't know how much that means in the grand scheme of things, because you really want that to improve when it truly matters the most, when you're not winning by 30 and 40 points. I would say explosive plays.
1: Yeah.
0: Passes of 25, 30 plus yards. I think you'll, of course, the explosive plays from the quarterback specifically in the run game is a given. But I think explosive plays in the passing game, if I were to choose something else.
1: We brought that up, but it seems like every conversation that we have with wide receivers, when we've had Anthony Calandri on, that explosive play terminology comes up.
0: Yeah, it's important. Some of the best teams in explosive plays are the ones that are left standing in January. In a college football playoff and national championship, you have to. That's why you get the best athletes on campus and you recruit the way you do, because you want to be able to win that explosive play battle. The Huskers, more often than not, did not win that explosive play battle.
1: I'm sorry. I'm the TV's to my right, so I can't see what's going on. But all I see in the background are the interns just reacting. Like, I guess something big just happened.
0: It was a crazy play in the back of the end zone here in this Pittsburgh-Green Bay game.
1: What happened?
0: Incomplete pass. Oh. Fourth down.
1: All right. I just see the arms up in the air reaction. So
0: is that Mason Rudolph? He got hit on the ankles through a high ball in the middle of the end zone. He made the catch, got 1 foot down, but the second was on the paint. They used to have the force-out rule years ago in the NFL. This would have been a touchdown when the force-out rule was in effect, but that has no longer been. You used to not have to put a foot down if the defender forced you out on the way down. It used to be a catch, but that rule is no longer.
1: Duke had this in the ticker, but I did want to bring it up. But we know for sure, we had kind of been privy to this information, but it is now public. But the happy hour that John Rothstein had promised if Nebraska won an NCAA tournament game, that has been set. It's September 16th, 5 o'clock at Gate 25. And what's crazy about that is it's an hour before the Nebraska-Creighton volleyball game. PBA and at PBA. Haymarket is going to be hopping. I don't know why he chose that. I think it'll be cool just again because it's going to be a big night down there. But that tag would be pretty high down there.
0: It's going to be wild. I'm sure CBS will get a lot of content out of it. That's the point, probably, is to get a lot of video and pictures. And they'll do a 30-minute show on it. But he's a man of his word. It's a weird to do it on a Wednesday, but it's also not weird that you have Nebraska Creighton, and there's going to be a lot of people wanting to party down there.
1: And even the people that don't get into the game, because as we know, it will sell out, will want to be down there at PBA.
0: I wonder how Gate 25, like, they picked that, because that's a huge business night for them now. That's a giant moneymaker.
1: And that's what we were talking about before, is it's usually busy down there anyways on any game night, any event night. And so now you throw that into it, and it is going to be, it'll probably be one in, one out. There'll probably be a line. People will probably be lining up for that.
0: I would guess there has to be a minimum to what, like a maximum to what you can order, right? You'd say like two drinks each and move on.
1: Who knows?
0: Somebody's not getting 36 beers.
1: You going to be down there?
0: I'll watch it from my balcony.

0: in my apartment.
1: You could see Gate 25 from your apartment?
0: We'll probably do some sort of social media thing. Aren't we big on that now?
1: We are big on that. We won't have a show that night because we will have volleyball. So we'll have the pregame show will be starting it.
0: I hope we don't see any of the interns.
1: I think all
0: there.
1: The interns are calling in sick already for that. So they can
0: Who's
1: down
0: working
1: there.
0: Volleyball that night? Is it Duke? I think I put Duke on the schedule.
1: Be Camden. Camden and...
0: Matt can find other ways.
1: Matty Mills is not 21, so he got the short end of the stick.
0: I hope I don't see Duke waving his shirt above his head either.
1: Good chance that's happened. Yeah, have you seen him in the student section?
0: He's got a hoop shirt on today.
1: Yeah.
0: He's got a Nebraska hoop
1: He's
0: shirt.
1: Been waiting for this announcement. He's been, like, geeking
0: he's been
1: out
0: his,
1: about it.
0: His whole life he's been
1: Duke
0: waiting.
1: Will be there. Maybe we can have some reports from Duke from there.
0: Duke, can you do some social for us out there? Gosh, we don't want a microphone anywhere near that man that day.
1: But yeah, so there you have it. It's coming up September 16th, so that'll be fun. And Kenny asks, is it only 1 hour? Yes, that's what he promised. That's
0: Happy
1: what it,
0: hour. Well,
1: that's what he put out there, right? He put his card down for an hour.
0: Yeah, and a lot of people were wondering when this announcement was going to come. Because they thought maybe he was flaking out, but it's going to happen.
1: Yes. So
0: I'm sure Fred will do something with it. They'll be out there, the team.
1: It's like you mentioned, though, lots of publicity going his way and CBS. And I'm sure they'll have some fun with it. But
0: sure, CBS is paying for it, too.
1: You know, the way that, again, because I was down there and talked with the CBS crew, the way that Husker Nation captured the heart of that network, they're going to embrace it. It's not surprising that they want to make it as big as possible.
0: Yeah, which is it's fun. And Nebraska knows how to party. It's going to be a party. Nebraska Creighton is going to be a party. I mean, that is, don't think about driving around the Haymarket that day because you're going to get stuck.
1: All right, so going to get to a break. We're going to wrap up hour number one next here on Sports Nightly.
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1: 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Welcome back to Sports Nightly. Final few minutes left here of hour number one of the show. Did you see this out of Colorado? This is kind of wild. So apparently the SID staff, the communication staff, sent out an email to media. They were going to have an open, quote-unquote, practice for Colorado football. But they sent out, basically, you can't do anything while you're there at practice. So there's no reporting. So whatever you observe at practice, you can't report on it. You can't take notes. There's no documentation of any time, any kind. And violations of these guidelines may result in the removal from the facility, revocation of credentials, and restriction of future access for the individual and the outlet. Consistent with Colorado Athletics media policies.
0: The email also said, if you're uncertain whether something is reportable, the answer is that it is not.
1: What's the point. They don't even have practice.
0: They've had some tough years after the somewhat of a surprise season with Shador and Travis Hunter and all that stuff. Like, that program is not in a good spot.
1: I mean, look, I think a lot of places are pretty particular about watching practices, observing practices. And I know that the media sometimes gets frustrated with that, but all you can say is at least it's not Colorado.
0: Yeah, I mean, this is silly. I mean, why would you show up if you're... you still show up because it's part of your job. But at that point, I mean, I don't even know why, if you're Colorado, you even do it. It's not really mandatory to have at least one open viewing
1: session.
0: Yeah,
1: it's like if you're that worried about everything, basically don't
0: do it.
1: I would worry if I went out to practice that I would accidentally say something.
0: You actually have to surrender your phones to the fans and media. Surrender your phones. So you put them in a plastic baggie.
1: Wow. I mean, that's different than what Coach Hoiberg does with his staff and team, which I thought was really cool. So we had heard about it. And then I got to be a part of it in the postseason. I got to go to one of the dinners, and that's really cool, and it makes for a really great environment. But this is totally different circumstances when you have to put your phone away.
0: I mean, people are paid to report on stuff, and they can't do anything. So why even invite the media? It's eyewash. What's the point?
1: Yeah, I guess.
0: Don't do it. Just run practice normally. You don't even need to invite the media.
1: Yeah. They've had some issues with media there. I mean, when I say issues, meaning some controversy between...
0: Yeah, I mean, Deion's his own person. His personality is different. That's part of... That was the charm in the early going when they were actually winning big games, like when they beat TCU right away and shocked a lot of people. And they beat Nebraska, I think, that year, too. It was 2023. At that point. So they shocked a lot of people to start. The expectation wasn't very high, but they had a lot of good players on that team. It just seems like, I don't know what level they're recruiting at right now. I don't think it's the same level they were. And as far as the records, I mean, Colorado's just... If you're the athletic department, I mean, they're relevant because Deion's there, so I don't see them making any move on Deion. But as far as the national picture, they're not very relevant right now.
1: The other crazy college football story that's been all over my social media today, which I'm sure you'll have some thoughts on, is Jaden Daniels and sending a cease and desist letter to LSU to basically stop using his name, image, and likeness.
0: That's the kind of petty I can
1: and
0: get on
1: they,
0: board with.
1: Apparently he wants his Heisman Trophy that the school gets.
0: Yeah, I don't know. There's a lot that maybe we don't know about that situation. Maybe they didn't even let him know that somebody was going to wear number 5. Like, guys every year have worn 15 at Florida. Tim Tebow wore number 15. So there's not many actual retired numbers here at Nebraska. You'd run out of numbers. I mean, we already have double numbers with the size of rosters. So there's a whole lot going on there. I don't think LSU is going to give him his Heisman back. It's a very awkward situation.
1: And it's not even, again, what goes into the Heisman winning a Heisman is the school gets one, the player gets one. So I don't know how you can demand the school's replica.
0: Yeah,
1: I don't know. And then Daniels has come out and said, look, I'm just focused on the Commanders. What's going on? I'm not really involved. It's with my team, but it's still messy and not a great look.
0: I don't know if it's a family member that's stirring a lot of this up. Again, it's a different coach than the one he played under with Lane. So you'd want to have a good relationship with a star NFL quarterback that was a Heisman Trophy winner, but in the end, they played in the ReliaQuest Bowl. So, I mean, out of the tiring numbers, I mean, I don't know about that.
1: Yeah, pretty crazy there. All right, so that's hour number one in the books. Coming up next hour, we're going to talk lots of Husker volleyball. Danny Busboom Kelly met with the media today, so I'll play you a few of the highlights from that press conference. Also had a chance to catch up with one of our favorites, Terea Sigler. So she's always a fantastic conversation, so we'll play that for you coming up next. Again, red-white scrimmage coming up on Sunday. So we'll talk lots of Husker volleyball. Keep it here on Sports Nightly.
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0: 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And K253 CS Grand Island.

0: looking at what's next. I'm Lisa LaSera, Fox News. The Justice Department is responding after a federal judge dismissed its anti-Semitism case against Harvard University.
1: A U.S. district judge in Boston ruling the Justice Department's lawsuit claiming Harvard University failed to protect Jewish and Israeli students from harassment failed to show an ongoing violation of federal civil rights law. The government suing in March, alleging the school was in violation of Title VI of the Civil Rights Act of 1964. Harvard denying the claims, calling the suit retaliatory. The judge finding the government's complaint, which focused mostly on several incidents alleged in March of 2025, was too isolated and episodic. The DOJ says it disagrees with the ruling and is assessing next steps, stressing it's actively investigating anti-Semitism nationwide.
0: Fox's Kristen Goodwin. A judge has dismissed the years-long case against six Nevada Republicans who were accused of submitting a fake certificate that falsely declared Donald Trump the winner of the state's 2020 presidential election. State Attorney General Garen Ford, who was running for governor, says he plans to appeal. Vice President J.D. Vance predicting the Strait of Hormuz will be open and the U.S. will be stronger once the Iran conflict is over. He tells Fox's Will Cain.
2: We have a lot of tools at our disposal to compel action.
0: Vance says one of the main goals is to make sure Iran never has a nuclear weapon. Meanwhile, the Pacific-based U.S. George Washington has become heading towards the Middle East to replace the USS Abraham Lincoln, as reports have emerged of mental health and supply issues aboard the Lincoln. An Alabama man has been put to death for the 2021 rape and murder of a 5-year-old girl in the last of three executions in one day. Earlier, Tennessee and Oklahoma put inmates to death within 30 minutes of each other. The Tennessee man was executed for killing a maid at a motel in 1985. The Oklahoma man for killing his girlfriend in 2003. 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